0: I'm a Mom. That's Kenna West, Joyce Martin, and Sherry Easter together, celebrating all the hats that moms wear.
1: Hi, this is Gary Yoke. I listen to the Gospel Greats on WJOE, Parkersburg, Vienna, West Virginia, and I live in Vienna. When I was just small, and later my sister, and my nieces after that, and we would be hurt or upset, my mama would rock us, and she would sing "By and By When the Morning Comes, When All the Saints of God Are Gathered Home." Please play that beautiful song by the Collingsworth family. We'll understand it better by and by. Love you, Mom.
0: Gary, thanks for calling in. Here's the Collingsworth family with "We'll Understand It Better By and By."

0: understand it better by and by. That's the Collingsworth family. Brian Free says he had a great mother.
1: My mom passed away back in April of 2011, so she's been gone home to be with the Lord for 15 years now. And she was a great mom to us boys growing up, just a tender heart, wonderful person, spiritually strong, typical old-style Church of God woman with the tall hair and the 300 bobby pins in it that she would shout out every Sunday morning or Sunday night. Just a wonderful mom.
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0: it's time for Moments That Motivate with humorist Tim Lovelace.
1: As a youngster, summer was a magical time. The neighborhood kids always found time to play ball. And when starting a new game, two of the older kids would become the captains and take turns choosing their team members. We simply called it picking sides. Now, some of the players were in their teens and others were in elementary school. So some could knock the ball to the moon and others would invariably strike out. So the captains had to really think about which players they were choosing. Now, I remember wishing I could hit the ball as far as some of the older kids. During one game, as I was getting ready to bat, the captain came over and whispered in my ear, "Now don't swing too hard and strike out. I didn't pick you for your hitting. I picked you for your running. Now I'm going to have our best hitter up after you. Just get on first base. When the next guy hits the ball, run like the wind." And that, my friend, is exactly what I did. The captain helped us win the game that day, and we were ecstatic. Now, our neighborhood team never wore uniforms or received any trophies, but the life lessons were priceless. And now the years have swiftly flown by, and I find myself on the greatest team of all. Our captain, a risen savior, is absolutely perfect. He knows all our strengths and weaknesses, and if we will listen, we can hear him guiding us in every play of the day. And it certainly is wonderful to be on the winning side. So let's honor him by making our best plays for his kingdom.
0: To learn more about humorist, speaker, and storyteller Tim Lovelace, or to find out when Tim will be in your area, go to timlovelace.com and be sure to follow Tim on social media.
2: Welcome back. Coming up, a great new song from Joseph Habedank about his mother. Here's one of our Mother's Day staples, Sherry Easter with Handful of Weeds.

0: full of weeds, that's Sherry Easter. Joseph Habedank announced several weeks ago that he and Lindsay are expecting twin girls in October. Congratulations to them. Joseph shares a little about his mom's health and progress.
1: So mom suffered a cardiac arrest back in November. She was dead for 20 minutes. She should be brain dead, but she's not. She is alive and well. There is some brain injury, what's called an anoxic or hypoxic brain injury, which means she lost oxygen to her brain for an extended period of time. So the only thing it has affected is her memory. So she has a very short-term and long-term memory issues. So she can't remember the dog we had when we were kids, but she also can't remember what I told her 5 minutes ago. So, but she's doing well, really well, considering she was dead for 20 minutes. I mean, that's it's a miracle she's alive. So just pray that God will, if it be his will, you know, that he'll restore her mind and her memory. And she's you would probably never know it if you didn't know her before.
2: Yeah.
1: You just think, oh, she's quiet or she's sweet. She's much more chill now. Her personality has completely changed. Chill, very sweet. And she was always nice, but she's sweet now. Like, almost like endearing and very nurturing.
2: Yeah.
1: So, and she was never much of a nurturer because she was a single mom, three boys. She wanted to raise us to be tough. And now it's a different thing, which we like. We're grateful for that.
0: That's Joseph Habedank. He wrote and recorded this special song for his mother. It's called A Letter to

0: tone, please record your message.
1: Hey, bud, I just had a few minutes alone in the car, and I'm going to call and say hi. Nothing wrong. Don't need anything. Just saying hey, because I missed you, but we can talk later, just whenever it works for you. All right, love and miss you guys. Talk to you later.
2: Letter to Mom, that's Joseph Habedank.
3: 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I listen to the Gospel Greats online at the Life FM. Rick and I are very thankful that God placed us in Christian homes with godly mothers. My mother passed away in 2002 of cancer, but Rick's mother is still living today at 95 years old. Her favorite hymn is How Great Thou Art. I'm requesting it today by George Beverly Shea in honor of my mother-in-law, Elizabeth McDaniel. Happy Mother's Day to all
2: Brenda,
3: mothers.
2: Brenda, thanks for your request and happy Mother's Day to you. Here's George Beverly Shea with How Great Thou Art.
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0: Adam disobeyed God and sin and the world. We cannot free ourselves from the bondage of sin. Our sinful nature prohibits us being in the presence of a righteous and holy God. We represent and rescue humanity. The Word of God, who is God, had to take the form of human flesh and enter our world as the second Adam. The second Adam, Jesus, is unique. God Himself is His Father. Jesus was born without sin because He was conceived by the Holy Spirit in the Virgin Mary rather than through human generation of the first Adam. He can represent us, for He is both Son of God and Son of Man. His perfect sinless nature allowed Him to pay the debt of sin for all mankind's disobedience. On the cross, where He willingly shed His blood for us and be God's atonement lamb, Jesus loves you.
1: 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Let's take a look at the weather for the Amarillo area tonight. Overnight low to mid 50s. Tomorrow, sunny and warmer. High temperature, upper 90s. Southwest winds 10 to 20 miles per hour. Mid 90s are forecast for Wednesday. Thursday, upper 90s. Friday, mid 90s. Saturday, low 90s.
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4: 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Coming up, we'll enjoy a song from Karen Peck and New River as we celebrate Mother's Day.
5: 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And I'd like to request Serenaded by Angels in memory of my mother, Elvina Johnson. I listen at your program on WEMM. Thank you very much.
4: Peggy, thank you for calling in. Here are the tallies with Serenaded by Angels.

0: Serenaded by Angels, that's the Tallies. Karen Peck Gooch says her mother had a big part in their newest project, Good Answers.
1: Well, our mom had been very sick, and 2 weeks before she passed, Mama said, "I've prayed to God, and God gives good answers." And after she passed, I really could not get away from that. Actually, we put that quote in her obituary, and those were some of the last words that Mama said, and it just stayed with us. And so I got with Kenna and Jimmy, and I told them the story, and I said, "You know what? We really need to write the song, God Gives Good Answers." And when we finished the song, it was exactly the way I wanted it to be. That was really the initial vision, is just have a song that I know Mama would be proud of. When I heard the final mix of the song on the new record, we said it needs to be the first song. We all agreed that we need to name the album Good Answers. And you know what Mama would be saying right now? I gave them that idea.
0: That's Karen Peck Gooch, and here's Karen Peck and New River with

0: That's Karen Peck in New River. Carrie Gooch Baucom has some good answers to share.
1: Yes, Chandler and I are excited to announce we're going to have a baby. So Rodney Baucom and Karen Peck are going to share a grandbaby coming in November.
0: So a boy or a girl?
1: It's a girl. It's a girl. We did an early blood test, and it came back girl. But for some reason, I'm just super paranoid. It's not going to be a girl, and I don't know why.
0: We're already buying a bunch of pink stuff, so we're anticipating a girl. Congratulations to Chandler and Carrie, and also my daughter Kylie and her husband Kevin, who are also expecting a little girl. So this fall, my wife and I are going to be grandparents for the first time, and we're thrilled. Here's Karen Peck and New River with Mama Knows.

0: Mama Knows. That's Karen Peck and New River. Coming up, we'll enjoy another Mother's Day request when the Gospel Greats continues.
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3: The son of a rabbi, born this day, May 11, 1888, he was 4 years old when he immigrated from Russia to New York. Falling in love with America, he served in the U.S. infantry during World War I and wrote some of the country's most popular songs, including Alexander's Ragtime Band, White Christmas, and God Bless America, the royalties from which he gave to the Boy Scouts. Who was he? Irving Berlin, who in 1945 received the Congressional Gold Medal from President Eisenhower. God bless America, land that I love. Stand beside her and guide her through the night with the light from above.
2: This has been an American Minute with Bill Federer. 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

0: And welcome back. We're celebrating Mother's Day today. Thanks to everyone who has contributed to the program.
1: I was calling to mention my mother, Nellie Marie Lovejoy. She passed away this past August, just before her birthday. And she was, so I was given my mother for 46 years. Blessed beyond measure. God has given me more than I could ask for. But in the moment of our missing our mother, just a couple weeks after that, we found out that my daughter was going to have our first grandchild. I know that that's God's blessing to us, and God created that child in my daughter's womb. But we also want to treat it as God, through my mother, sent us another little gift. My mother was such a special person that even in the sadness part of missing my mother, we get to hold and embrace our new grandchild. And God's good, no matter what.
0: Mr. Lovejoy, thanks for calling in and sharing about your mom. She sounded like a special lady. Here are the Isaacs with Mama's Teaching Angels How to Sing.

Mama's Teaching Angels How to Sing, the Isaacs. And I can't produce a Mother's Day program without playing my mom's favorite song. Catherine Balcom has always been and continues to be one of my biggest encouragers. Dad passed away a few years ago, and she misses him dearly. We all do. This new song by the Mark Dubell family is special to her. What's It Like at Home?

0: 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Or you can email your comments or requests to rodney@thegospelgreats.com. I hope all of our mothers and grandmothers have a great day today. I'm Rodney Balcom. Thank you for listening. Remember, the gospel is the good news. Let's all strive to know him and to make him known. And we'll look for you again next week right here, Lord willing, with more of the Gospel Greats.
1: Hello, everybody. I'm Ricky File, and these are Principles for Abundant Living. Now, when we talk about principles, we talk about things that work. Unfailing laws that work. One of the most important keys to victorious living, one of the most important principles for abundant living, is to learn the power of confession. The power of positive confession. The church has not yet given this vital subject the place in its teaching, the place in the teaching on prayer, the place in the use of Jesus' name that it should have. This subject of confession relates to prayer, as I just alluded to the use of Jesus' name, and faith. Confession is faith's way of expressing itself. Christianity is called the Great Confession. Hebrews 3:1 says, "Wherefore, holy brethren, partakers of the heavenly calling, consider the apostle and high priest of our profession," or confession. Confession, profession, it's the same in the Greek. Christianity's referred to then as the Great Confession. Jesus is the high priest of our confession. Hebrews 4:14 tells us to hold fast to our confession. Hebrews 10:23 tells us to hold fast to our confession. In Romans 10, verses 9 and 10, it tells us that if we confess with our mouth that Jesus is Lord and believe in our heart that God raised him from the dead, we'll be saved. For with the heart man believeth unto righteousness, and with the mouth confession is made unto salvation. Now, salvation, you can look it up in a Greek dictionary. You can look it up in the back of the Strong's Concordance or the Young's Concordance. You can look it up in a W. Vine's Expository Dictionary of New Testament Words. You can look it up in many good commentaries. The word salvation includes health, includes doing well. It includes prospering. Salvation is an all-inclusive word. And so with the mouth, confession is made unto salvation. It is our open confession of what we are in Christ, of what Christ is to us, that will put us over in life, that will make us victorious, that will bring the victory. Our faith is gauged by our confession. You will never believe beyond what you say. Let me say that again. You will never believe beyond what you say. If you refuse to say that you're healed, then obviously you don't believe it. You see, a lot of people, they even go so far as to say, "Well, I'm not going to say I'm healed if I'm not." In other words, if they don't believe that they are, they're not going to say it. I say it because I believe it, whether I can see it or feel it. Now you say, "Well, what basis do you have for something like that?" The Word of God. The Bible says faith is the evidence of things not seen. How can you believe something you can't see? Well, if you've got the Word of God for it, you can believe it because the Word says so. Well, let me repeat again. You'll never believe beyond what you confess. And we're not talking about confessing sin. That has its place. I'm talking about confessing, saying out loud with your mouth, who you are in Christ, what the Father has done for us, what the Spirit of God is doing through the Word in us today. Now, there is a grave danger of having two confessions, a dual confession. One is to confess the integrity of the Word of God. Oh, yes, the Word of God is true. Amen. and then turn right around and confess our doubts and fears. Don't do that. Don't confess your doubts and fears. Every time you do that, you go down to the level of them. So let us hold fast to our confession of faith, because He is faithful that promised. I mean, you can pray earnestly and declare in your prayer that you believe the word. I believe the word. I believe the word. But then you get through praying and you question whether He heard you or not. You say, well, we better keep on praying. We better just pray as hard as we can for that. You see, our latter confession destroys our prayer. So let this help you. It will help you. If you listen closely, check it out in the Bible. You'll see that it's there, and you can live the abundant life.
2: Today is Monday, May 11th. Let's take a look at the weather for the Amarillo area tonight. Overnight low to mid 50s. Tomorrow, sunny and warmer. High temperature, upper 90s. Southwest winds 10 to 20 miles per hour. Mid 90s are forecast for Wednesday. Thursday, upper 90s. Friday, mid 90s. Saturday, low 90s.
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4: Hi, this is Sabrina Fitzgerald. Psalms chapter 40, verse 2 says, He also brought me up out of a horrible pit, out of the miry clay, and set my feet upon a rock and established my steps.
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6: Take your Bible, turn to the book of Proverbs, the first chapter, and I want us to read just the first 7 verses. For those of you that have never seen this and never practiced this, let me tell you, there is a proverb for every day of the month. This is called, it's one of the books of wisdom. And I would encourage you, whatever day of the month it is, read that proverb for that day. We are reading from chapter 1, and we're just going to read the first 7 verses that explain the purpose and the theme of this book of 31 chapters. The Proverbs of Solomon, son of David, king of Israel, for attaining wisdom and discipline, for understanding, words of insight, for acquiring a disciplined and a prudent life, doing what is right and just and fair, for giving prudence to the simple, knowledge and discretion to the young. Let the wise listen and add to their learning. You see, even though you may be a person of wisdom, you can add to your learning. And let the discerning get guidance for understanding proverbs and parables, the sayings and riddles of the wise. And then here is the very solar plexus of what you and I need to understand. Life will not work without you doing this. No matter what else you do right, if you do not do this, your life will not work. You will climb your ladder of success, and then you will discover it's leaning against the wrong wall. The fear of the Lord is the beginning of knowledge. The fear of the Lord is the beginning of knowledge, but fools despise wisdom and discipline. I want to use for a thought God's blueprint for a successful life. And it is indeed an honor to be able to speak to this esteemed group of graduates as well as this congregation. And we do applaud our graduates, as I've said earlier. And we understand, as I said a while ago, this is a very notable, a very impressive mile marker, but it is only one in a series of many of life. Frederick W. Robertson said it so well. He said, instruction ends in the schoolroom, but education ends only with life. You see, this will not be, I'm assuming, the only graduation message or speech that you hear this May. You will probably hear, if you have a sibling that attends in another town or another place, whether it be a high school or a university, you very likely, if they are receiving a degree or a diploma, you very likely will hear someone else speak, and they will tell them whatever it is that they feel like is important for that graduating class. It may sound crass on my part, but I do not mean it to sound that way, but I've heard enough graduation speeches in the course of my life to know for the most part what the average commencement speaker is going to say. They are going to tell that graduating class that you are the master of your own destiny. However, in most cases, they will leave out a vital ingredient you will never hear, or you will seldom, rarely will you ever hear a speaker say, but in order for you to go where you want to go, you must add the ingredient of making Jesus Christ as the captain of your ship. You will not hear that. But you will be told, you're the captain. You can do whatever you want to do in life. Regrettably, some graduating classes will be fed the lie that America was founded by greedy and by evil people, and the path to a national utopia is by destroying capitalism and replacing it with socialism, which is a hellish philosophy of failure. It is a creed of ignorance. It's the gospel of envy, and its inherent virtue is the equal sharing of misery. It is a Marxist doctrine, which is the foundational platform for communism. And these audiences regrettably will be told, now you go out of here, leave this university, and you be a radical activist. And whether you obey the law or you disobey the law, you do everything that needs to be done to dismantle this nation so we can build it back the way it is supposed to be. I'm telling you the truth. What I want to give you this morning, ladies and gentlemen, is God's roadmap for a true, successful life. This is not from Gandhi. This is not from Malcolm X or from Bill Gates, all of which made their marks in life and all of which are esteemed by their own followers and considered to be successful. But if you look deep in the lives of them and a number of others that the world places on a pedestal and looks to in grandeur, you will find there are a number of other chapters in their life that are not so glamorous or impressive. General Nathan B. Twining, Air Force Chief of Staff back in the day, was more candid than most graduate speakers are. Whenever he spoke in Lubbock, Texas, he was addressing a group of pilots that had graduated from pilot training, and he said, and I quote, "I graduated from several service schools. And as I was preparing for this address, I thought back and I sought to recall one bit of useful advice that has struck with me and stayed with me over the years. He then said, well, I hate to admit it, but of all of the graduation speeches I've heard in life, I don't remember one thing that was said, end of quote. Now, that very well could be because the speakers that he sat under, they were not effective. They did not do their job. But it very well could be because he was preoccupied. It very well could be because he had his mind on other things. It could be an indictment against them, or it could be an indictment against him as well. You too may not remember what this preacher says today in this graduation message, and it could be because I get verbose and pithy and boring and irrelevant in your mind, but it could be because you have your mind elsewhere. But you see, I'm claiming Isaiah chapter 55 and verse 11, where God says, so shall my word go forth out that goeth out of my mouth, it shall not return unto me void, but it shall accomplish that which I please and prosper in the thing whitherto I send it. We commend you, graduates. You're graduating and you've lived to tell the story. My goodness, you've overcome a lot of things in life to get to where you are. There's been more than one bump in the road. There's been, I'm sure, at least one fender bender, maybe two, maybe a dozen, maybe a couple of dozen. But the fact is, you survived, and I pray that you have excelled. I'm grateful that you're here this morning, and I pray that God uses this word. You made it through the scrapes and the bruises of childhood, when you bumped your head on the coffee table, and whenever you didn't know that if you stuck a wire or a penny in the outlet, that it would be a shocking experience, and you survived that, and of babyhood, and then childhood, and then adolescence. Can parents say thank God they survived adolescence? Yeah. I don't know about you, but for me, that was that period of life when I acted like a baby when my parents didn't treat me like an adult. For me, it was that period of life that I was convinced I would never be as dumb as my parents. I remember my dad telling me on a number of occasions, son, it's time for you to get out of the house. I was probably 14 years old, but he said, it's time for you to leave. You need to go ahead and leave and establish your life, since you already have all of the answers to life and know how it is to be done. May I tell you today that God has a marvelous plan for each of you that is reachable, but you're going to have to follow the blueprint that God has in His Word. He is not a man that He should lie. He hasn't given you this just for you to take it or leave it. This is God's plan. He is the all-knowing architect, and He has given us the instructions to build a life that will last absolutely forever, and His blueprints do not fail. You see, the problem is, and it's the problem with the human race from the beginning until now, is the bottom line is we truly think, we will not admit it, but we really think we know how to build our lives ourselves. And while we will acknowledge with our mouth from the teeth out, yes, Lord, I want your will, our actions say, I know how to do what needs to be done. And we'll do it our way most of the time. That's human nature. Solomon is credited for being the author of most of the 30 chapters of the book of Proverbs. And this is one of several wisdom books. And by the way, Do not think that this is all of Solomon's Proverbs. If you read in 1 Kings chapter 4 and verse 32, the Bible says there, and he, talking about Solomon, spake 3,000 proverbs, and his songs were 1,005. We also know from 1 Kings chapter 3, verses 7 through 12, and I'm not going to read it for time's sake, but Solomon, when the Lord said to him, "What is it that you want me to do? What would you like me to grant you?" And he said, "Lord, I'm just a child. I don't know how to rule Israel. You've given me this kingdom, my father David, who, by the way, is still regarded as the greatest king to ever rule over Israel." He said, "My father David, I'm following in his path, but I need wisdom and knowledge and understanding to know how to carry out my assignment." And he said, "If you'll give me wisdom and understanding and knowledge, I'll be so appreciative." And God said, "Let me tell you, Solomon, because you didn't ask for money, because you didn't ask for fame, because you did not ask for popularity or a bigger home or whatever it might be, because you asked for that pleases me, I'm going to give you that, and then you're going to get all of the other stuff as well."
5: Thank you for taking the time to join us today. We trust your life was

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1: The Word of God doesn't even enter their mind from day to day. They go about their business doing what they're doing. They go to work. They don't think about the scripture of doing everything you do with all your heart as unto the Lord. They want to complain to somebody about their boss and the way their coworker's treating them. Well, I'm sorry, darling and precious, if that's happening to you, but I got to say this. You need to go with all your heart as unto the Lord, knowing that He's the one that's going to reward you. Wow. Well, look, he said, I found the book of the law in the house of the Lord. And Hilkiah gave the book to Shophan, and he read it. So the high priest found what had been stored. And I wrote this down. Actually, when you study, it had been hidden from Manasseh so that they could preserve it. And now you see the nation had been operating without the word of God. In fact, if you do a quick study, you might jot this down. Hezekiah, Josiah's great-grandfather, was the last recorded king there that actually ruled in accordance with God's word. And, you know, we need to pray for our leaders that they would rule according to God's word, because that's the only way that we can actually make America great again. It's not just because you wear a red hat, you're going to make America great again. It's because that you're going to be ruled by the word of God. Yes. Well, I went to preaching real good now. Hezekiah, again, he was, you know, the grandfather, but Hezekiah, he didn't do too good with his children. Because from him came Manasseh. And like I told you, he caused the nation to sin worse than all the heathen nations all around them. They didn't even know God, never had the word. Wow. I want you to know this. No matter how bad things might get in your life, God's word is your answer. You're never going to get things right by sinning upon sin. At some point, you got to repent. And I'm telling you, the Lord is dealing, not just with this church, but anyone that listens to me, it is time to repent. If I could get a place where I'm screaming, that might turn some people off, but I want to get this through to you. Time is of the essence. The quicker and sooner you repent, the better it's going to be for you. But you've got to truly be sorrowful that you've sinned against God first. And if you have sinned, that you need to understand that you got to repent of it. But you're never going to get back to living a solid life by adding sin upon top of sin. Does that make sense? So no matter how bad things get, God's word is your answer and your way out. Two wrongs don't make something right is another way of saying that. So here we have Hilkiah. He gave the book to Shophan. What a name. Aren't you glad that's not your name? Verse 9, so the scribe went to the king, bringing the king word, and he said, your servants have gathered the money that was found in the house and have delivered it into the hand of those who do the work, who oversee the house of the Lord. Then Shophan, fun is the actual way you say it, the scribe showed the king, saying, Hilkiah the priest has given me a book. And he read it before the king. I want to pause right here. Don't ever underestimate the power of the book. It's the gospel that is the power of God unto salvation. But I want to go somewhere where it's powerful. Go somewhere where the word is preached. See, this is almost the opposite of the way the carnal mind thinks. I'm looking for something spectacular. How about the real supernatural word of God that you can take and live and base your life on? The power's in the word, guys. Yeah. And the power of the word of God is like this. It will

0: Convict, and it will convince you. Part of conviction is that you're convinced, fully persuaded, right? Of what? The truth. So the Word of God will convince you of the truth if you let it. That's a big if. If you let it. A lot of people don't let the Word do the work it wants to do in them. They cut it off when it interferes with their lifestyle. I'm going to have to talk more about that. But will you hold your finger in 2 Kings 22? We'll come back to that. I got to look at this in 2 Timothy 3. When I was thinking about this story and how I'm trying to paint this picture from Josiah's story of true repentance, we're going to get to that in a minute. Here he's found the Word of God. Why does that mean something to us? Well, because of this scripture that came bubbling up out of my spirit in 2 Timothy 3, verse 16. It says, all scripture, by the way, when he said all scripture, he was talking about the same scripture that they found that was hidden from Manasseh. Genesis, Exodus, Leviticus, Numbers, and Deuteronomy on down the line, right? All scripture is given by inspiration of God and is profitable for doctrine, for reproof, for correction, and for instruction in righteousness, that the man, or you could even say woman of God, may be complete, thoroughly equipped for every good work. There are a lot of people that are living a half-cocked life. What do I mean by that? Well, they don't know what the Word says about marriage, so they marry whoever they want. Or whatever they want. Well, I believe it can. You can. Men can marry men, and women can marry women. Well, you're confused. As confused as my speech was just then. That's how confused you are. The Word is very clear. But see, people live half cocked. What? Well, I believe that's right. God still loves me. What about what the Word says about training your children in the way they should go? Well, I know what the Word says, but that seems harsh. I'd rather, you know, when they get upset, just put their nose in the corner. Where's that verse? Go stick your nose in the corner. Now, see, I touched some people's idols. I could feel it. Rather, that's what my parents did to me. And I turned out all right. Yeah, but you turned out all right in spite of that, not because of that.
1: Come on.
0: Well, I think putting a kid in timeout's just fine. Do you? All I'm asking is, where's the scripture? If you want to be equipped to train your children in the way it should go, where does it come from? Scripture. Scripture. Come on now. Scripture. Come on, somebody. See, that's why you don't need to miss this Household of Faith conference that we're going to have. This is going to be more powerful than you understand. This is us being on the cusp of revival and getting all these stones in line. This Household of Faith conference is that important.
1: Amen.
0: You've got to repent and you got to get your house right. You got to get your house right. You want to know why America's in the mess it is? Because the church is in a mess. Why is the church in a mess? Because the home life is in a mess. But can I tell you a thing? And I deal with this a lot. I'm responsible to preach the Word of God that you can understand, take, and live on. But I cannot go and do the Word for you. And this is frustrating because people then, well, pastor, this person goes to your church and they do that. This person goes. I'm like, are we going to do this with every church, everybody, everywhere? You kidding me? People are doing things. I don't know what you're doing if you're doing the Word out here, but you better be. If you got a Holy Ghost hop in here, you better make sure that you're doing the scripture out there. Amen. So you're not deceiving yourself. You got to do the Word. All of us have to do the Word. I'm anointed to preach the Word of God to you as pastor and in that office. But then when I go and live, see, that's why it's important to have a local church and a local pastor so you can see, okay, is it working in the family? Is his wife at church? Is she serving the Lord? What about his children? Because see, if they're not serving the Lord and they're not following God and have a heart after God, well, then we got trouble. People don't like it when you talk this way. Well, that puts too much pressure on children. And preachers' kids are bitter about this. You know, my dad used to say that to me, and I mean this in a positive way, so don't ever spin this, I'm saying something negative. My dad used to say this to people, well, if Jeremy is caught doing this or that, I'll resign the next day. People get upset with him. That was too much pressure to put on. He's just holding the Bible standard.
1: That's right.
0: He said, I don't want to go win the world, and I can't win the one living at my house. Now, I'm not trying to make you feel bad, because everyone has their own free will. And you got to realize God created Adam sinned. So you can't sit here and take it on yourself that, you know, well, my kid rebelled. Man, what did I do wrong? You probably did something wrong because you're a human. But if you taught them the word of God, then you taught them what was truth. And if you put that on their palate when they were young, they still know. That doesn't mean they might be doing it right now, but I'm telling you, they still know. And if I was you and your child is not under the rule of Jesus Christ as their Lord and Savior, I'd be praying for them every day. And if you're listening to me right now and you're not under his rulership, I'm telling you, you better get in now. You do not want to be here. And if you don't understand where I'm coming from, you need to listen to what I shared before the offering on Sunday. I started listing some things. That's not a full list of everything that's going to happen during the tribulation. I didn't even mention these beasts that come up from the pit. These are not drones. They come up, they're demonic in nature, and they have tails that sting like a scorpion, but they can fly and they torment men everywhere. I didn't even mention that. I didn't mention that the wrath of the Lamb being poured out, the first part of the tribulation being so bad that men cry out for rocks to fall on them and they can't even commit suicide.
1: Yep, that's the word.
0: Why? The fierceness of the wrath of the Lamb, Jesus. And then the last half, it gets worse. They call it the Great Tribulation, the last three and a half, because it's bowls of wrath. See, I mean, you really get into what's going to happen. This planet has never seen what's about to transpire on this planet. You say, you're just trying to scare me. Oh, to God that I could, and that you would come into the kingdom and truly submit to him. But you know what I found out about Americans? They're a little too prideful. They've watched a little too many Hollywood, been dumbed down horror movies. It's happening. And you're not equipped to face the wrath. You're not appointed to it, and therefore you're not anointed for it. So you're going to be out of here, and if you miss the first load, God help your soul. If you can't stay free from deception right now, I fear that when it's amped up even more, you'll be deceived. Friends, have you paid attention to what's really happening? There's people that used to work for the Pentagon that are releasing books talking about what you and I would call UFOs. People think it's crazy. You're crazy if you don't believe in them. Josh and I were outside my house one night talking. We're standing there, and God is our witness. He and I are standing there. We look up. We see what looks like a star start moving. So I'm thinking, well, that's a satellite. I've seen satellites. But this thing went, right down south. Josh and I were like, did we just see that? We're not asking to see this. But that happened. Well, that's just one thing. That's not that strange. Let me tell you something. Our military's seeing things every single day in the airspace of the United States of America. And someone that worked at the Pentagon that studied this said, his book name is Imminent. The threat is imminent. There's life out there. That's spooky. You know what it really is? Demonic. And you know what else it is? The setup. Wow, pay attention, pay attention, pay attention. I'm not making stuff up. Just simply Google it. Look, you'll see what I'm telling you. It's everywhere, guys. The setup, I've never seen it like this before. Are you kidding me?
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3: Today is Monday, May 11th. Let's take a look at the weather for the Amarillo area tonight. Overnight low to mid 50s. Tomorrow sunny and warmer. High temperature upper 90s. Southwest winds 10 to 20 miles per hour. Mid 90s are forecast for Wednesday. Thursday upper 90s, Friday, mid-90s, Saturday, low 90s.
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3: We were thrilled to make acquaintance with Cherry Campbell. 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
5: Praise the Lord. Let everything that has breath praise the Lord. Welcome to Victorious Faith. I'm Cherry Campbell. Today I'm going to continue sharing with you the lesson that I was sharing with you last week that I taught in a series of Bible studies called What Does the Bible Really Say About Women in Ministry? So join me now for part 6 of this lesson called What Does the Bible Really Say About Women in Ministry? In Mark chapter 16, in the Great Commission, we see in verses 17 and 18, starting in verse 17, it says, "And these signs will accompany or follow those who believe, colon." And most translations put a colon after the word believe. And then it says, "In my name, they will drive out demons, semicolon. They will speak in new tongues, semicolon. I present, I completely believe." The colon is in the wrong place. "These signs will accompany those who believe, colon. In my name, they will cast out demons." Well, how are they? And then it goes on. "They will speak in new tongues. They will pick up snakes with their hands. And when they drink any deadly poison, it will not hurt them. They will place their hands on sick people and they will get well." Well, how are they supposed to place their hands on sick people? In the name. So these signs will accompany those who believe, colon, in my name, they will drive out demons. Move the colon over 3 words to the right. Who believe in my name. These signs will follow those, because believe what? Believe I'm a magician. Believe that I am super great. Believe what? Believe in my name. So believing in my name is a whole phrase that tells you what to believe. Believe in his name. Don't just believe you're a circus clown picking up snakes, putting hands on people. And the way it's written, the only thing you would do in his name would be drive out demons, because that's where "in my name, drive out demons." But the rest of it doesn't say "in my name." And so right there is a perfect example of a terrible place that they interpreted that verse, putting the colon after the word believe. "These signs will follow those who believe, colon, in my name." No, move the colon over 3 words to the right. "These signs will follow those who believe" what? "Believe in my name, colon. They will believe in my name." How are you going to heal the sick? Believe in his name. How are you going to cast out demons? Believe in his name. Even Peter confirmed that in Acts chapter 3 when he healed the crippled man in the temple. And the man jumped up and was leaping throughout the temple. And the crowd gathered and Peter said, "Do not look at us as though by our own power we made this man walk." No, it was faith in the name of Jesus that made this man walk. It was faith in the name of Jesus. Faith in the name of Jesus. And so in Mark 16, verse 17, that colon has to be moved. Believe in his name, and then you will do these things. That's a perfect example of punctuation in the totally wrong place. All right. So back to Genesis. I want to show you something that you haven't seen before. And I'm going to show it to you by removing commas. Genesis 1:27. So God created man in his own image. Now we're going to take out punctuation out of the verse. In the image of God, he created him, male and female, he created them. Let me ask you first of all. I mean, most people get this right, but there are plenty that get this wrong. Is God male or female? Both. He created them in his image. I guess a lot of Christians don't know that. Because there's the male pronoun always used. He. And it's proper. It's correct. It's right. It should be. He's Father. But male and female were created in his image. And if God is not part female, then where did female come from? Did he create something totally unusual that he didn't even know of? No. God is both. Because look at this. Well, even the name El Shaddai, most people don't know this. It's translated Almighty One. But if you look at the study of the actual meaning of the Hebrew, it means the breasty one. The one who nourishes and feeds, sustains. The breasty one. Throughout even the Old Testament, there were times when God referred to himself like a mother nursing his children. Because the woman has the womb. That's where woman came from. Man with a womb. Woman. Man with the womb. God is the creator of all life. All life comes out of him. He is the master womb. All spirits come out of his spirit. All human spirits. Because we're in his image. All spirits come out of his spirit. He is the master womb. I even remember a testimony of someone who'd been to heaven and seen heaven, that there were these spirits in God that were the babies wanting to be born on earth. And they were crying out, send me, send me, send me. They wanted to be the next one born. But they were in him. We come out of him. He is the master womb of all life, human life. So he's the mother, but he's also the father. Female came out of God. She was created in his image, just like male. Now this one, hold on to your chair. Don't let it thrust you out. You know, get your seatbelts on. But this is something that has been understood by Jewish study. God created man in his own image. In the image of God, he created him male and female. Okay? We established that. In the image of God, mankind, male and female. Male and female. In the image of God. That shows female is in the image of God. Created in the image of God. And let me stop here. I skipped over this part. But there are two primary characteristics of the nature of male and female, the man and the woman. And I'm generalizing this hugely, but it is the expected general characteristic of male and female. Male, strong, protective, provider. Woman, gentle, sensitive, very noticing of things that need to be done and needs that need to be met, life-giving and nurturing. Isn't God all of those things? Isn't, yes, God is strong and mighty. He's a provider and a protector. But isn't he also gentle? Doesn't it say in Isaiah, a bruised reed he will not break? Isn't he sensitive? Doesn't he know the heart cry of the brokenhearted? The brokenhearted and the orphan and the widow? Isn't he sensitive to the needs? Aware and alert to the needs of his children as a mother would be? He is the epitome of all the good characteristics of a woman and the good characteristics of a man. Now, of course, through sin and the fall, selfishness entered on both sides, male and female. A lot of selfishness, self-centeredness, and they lost some of those good characteristics. God is the epitome of the best of both. The strength, provider, protector, but also the gentle one, caregiver, healer, the one who will bandage a wound, put a band-aid on a knee, kiss it. Notice his pants are a little too short. He's outgrowing them. Notice the needs of her love, her children. God notices the smallest need every one of his children has. Very much like the character of a mother. Where did she get it? From him. He is the ultimate mother caregiver. One who will bandage a knee and kiss it. Be gentle. Draw you in. Even Jesus said, I would have like a mother hen. I would have gathered you like chicks under my wings. Like a mother hen. I would have gathered you like chicks under my wings. That caregiving, nurturing nature is God. He put it in himself. So notice we have male and female displaying two different sides of God that they both get from God. But they're both parts of God. Displaying his character and his nature. All right? Now, let me show you the second line of this verse 27. Taking out punctuation. So God created man in his own image. Male and female. In the image of God, he created him, male and female. Semicolon. Move the semicolon again, three words to the right. You're saying, what are you saying, Cherry? In the image of God, he created him, male and female. He created them. What I'm saying is, you're going to see this once I make it clear to you. Where was female before Eve was separated? Eve came out of Adam. That means Eve was in Adam. That means the first man, one man, single man created was in the image of God so totally he was both male and female. What you just heard was part six of a lesson that I taught in a series of Bible studies called What Does the Bible Really Say About Women in Ministry? And we will continue this lesson again tomorrow. So join me again tomorrow. And remember, God loves you. You're blessed and highly favored by the Lord.
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7: Turn with me in your Bibles if you would like to follow me today to Romans chapter 5. Now, we've been sharing with you, it is a little different in the way of a series, but all of these messages have been connected. Now, we begin sharing with you in what I would call this unusual series, or that how to develop or grow faith in adversity, and that how God never leaves you nor forsakes you, and He's with you there and delivers you out of all your evil that has come your way, delivers you out of calamity, delivers you out of adversity, and we don't camp there, but at the same time says we go from victorious strength to victorious strength right there in the midst of adversity. And then we begin to share with you on fear, because when God brings a word to you, many times the word that comes to you is when you are in adversity or getting ready to face some adversity. And many times the word, when we looked in the Old Testament, the New, that when the word came, it would say, fear not. And because I'm going to do this for you, and it seems impossible, but don't be afraid. And so many times fear has to be displaced in our lives for the promise of God to come to pass. Now, last Sunday, we ministered on what God does with sin once we ask Him to forgive us. And He removes it from us, a distance that the Bible says literally cannot be measured. Hallelujah. Can't even measure it. Even in the Old Testament, He said it was sought for and they couldn't even find it. Hallelujah. And then how He restores us completely, and we don't even have an awareness or consciousness of sin in our lives. Now, this morning we're going to continue along that same theme, but minister more on righteousness, the righteousness that comes from God, the righteousness that comes apart from doing everything just right. Now, a word of the Lord, and I was just reminded, a simple word began to come to us this morning when we were gathered here at 10 minutes till 10 to just intercede for the service. We just intercede 5 to 10 minutes, just a short time. People come and we just take a few moments to pray and have music playing and the presence of the Lord. But in that time, the Lord began to impress upon me that there are many people in the body of Christ that have been confined by past mistakes, and they begin to get out, but they begin to be motivated and controlled by guilt and shame. You cannot allow guilt of the past, the shame of the past, once you've come to Jesus, to define who you are in Jesus Christ. Your future is much brighter than that in Jesus. So rise up, mighty men, rise up, mighty women of God, and walk in the counsel of God, walk in His goodness, and walk in His righteousness, for God has caused you to arise again and planted your feet on the solid rock to stay, and you're not in your own works or your own mistakes anymore. You're in God's righteousness and forgiveness. Amen. Now, just a word of wisdom before we begin to teach you this morning. Now, I'm talking about over the long haul. And many times when I mention things, I don't mention over the long haul. And sometimes the hearing, or maybe the way we express things, you hear as if you do this one time. No, we're not talking about that. We're talking about a pattern in your life. We're talking about a lifestyle. Now, if you will do these four things that I'm going to give you over the long haul, you're going to turn out all right. And sometimes it's challenging and working them out. But if you'll always be quick to repent, quick to forgive, and quick to believe, and quick to walk in love, you're going to be all right for the long haul. Now, sometimes that's challenging to do, but if you begin to implement those principles in your life, quick to repent when you make a mistake, run to Jesus. Be quick to repent, and then also be quick to forgive, quick to believe the Word of God, and quick to walk in love, you're going to be all right for the long haul. Now, Romans chapter 5. I'll read this to you from the King James Version. Now, and I will probably, if we have time, allude to Romans chapter 4 and parts of Romans chapter 5 if we have time this morning. It's an amazing passages of Scripture in these two chapters, and also Romans chapter 7 and Romans chapter 8 in relationship to the subject material we're going to be sharing with you this morning. But in Romans chapter 5, verse 17, for if by one man's offense death reigned by one. Now when Adam transgressed, death came upon everyone. Sin entered in. It reigned. Death reigned, it rules. Now he says, now much more, they which receive abundance of grace and the gift of righteousness shall reign in life by one, Jesus Christ. Now here's where the church is challenged, I believe. I'm challenged here from time to time. Now the Amplified here says, reign in life as kings. Now the question that I'm asking you this morning, are you more aware of sin dominating your life and controlling and manipulating and confining you? Are you more aware of the abundance of grace and of the gift of righteousness that came by the man, Jesus Christ? Now, Paul is saying here, the more I understand in my limited knowledge of the New Testament, the more I understand why Paul was persecuted the way he was. He said, hey, there's a new and living way we are to live now. It's not by works, but it's by the righteousness that is imputed or given to us apart from Jesus Christ. Now, God's plan is that you, the church, would rule and reign in life by the gift, you that are following in the Scripture, the gift of righteousness. Now, a gift is something that you don't pay for, you don't merit, you don't earn it. Now, if you work for wages, then you're paid, it's because you earned it. You work 10 hours, you work an hour or whatever, you do a job, contract, or whatever. When you're paid, you've earned that money. Now, he said, and Paul goes into detail, depending on what translation, based in Romans chapter 5 and verse 4. Chapter 4, about the difference there in contrasting that. Now, righteousness is something under the new covenant that is given to you, not even related, totally separated, a different chapter, a different page. Righteousness is given to you, not even related to works. Are you deserving it or are you earning it? Not even associated with it. Not even close. Now that's the goodness of the New Testament or of Jesus Christ coming to us. Now when you accept Jesus Christ as your personal Savior, you have righteousness imputed, and that is a fancy word meaning given to you. You are now the righteousness of God through Jesus Christ. Now, if we as individuals in the body of Christ, or we as Christian people, could become what I would call righteous consciousness, or aware of righteousness, as much as we are aware of sin, what a difference it would be in our lives. We would not be ruled over by the forces of darkness. We would know who we are, the righteousness of God, by and through Jesus Christ, and we would rise up knowing that we are in his righteousness. Now, in the past sessions that we've shared with you, we shared with you from Isaiah chapter 54, verse 17. We shared with you from Isaiah chapter 41, verse 10. Now, Isaiah 54, 17 says, "No weapon formed against you will prosper, and every tongue that shall rise up against you in judgment, thou shalt condemn. For this is the heritage," you know, "of those that are serving God," and then makes this statement, "for their righteousness is of me, saith the Lord." Now, here, even in the Old Testament, Isaiah, one of the more eloquent prophets of the Old Testament, is speaking prophetically about a righteousness that is going to come from God, separate from your deserving or your earning it. Now, many times, in relationship to no weapon prospering against us and etc., we begin to look at the mistakes we made and etc., and I don't deserve it. But Isaiah said, no, they're going to rise up, and it's not going to prosper because what? They are in God's righteousness. And it's the same thing in the 41st chapter, verse 10, where it says, "Fear not, for I'm going to come to your aid. I'm going to help you." And he said, "I'll uphold you with my victorious arm of righteousness." Now, when we understand that God is gracing his people and gifting his people with righteousness, his righteousness, it makes a difference. If you never become aware of you're righteous in God, listen, you will live as a second-rate Christian. You will pray and seek the things of God, and then after you do it a while, you'll think you're unworthy because I'm doing this or I done this at one time in my life, and you'll back off because you feel like you're unworthy. Now, I want you to look with me in just a few verses of Scripture in 2 Corinthians chapter 5, beginning at verse 17, actually through verse 21. Now, verse 17 says, "If any man be in Christ, he is a new creature. Old things are passed away. Behold, all things are become new." Here, your page is turning. I'll wait just a moment before I go further. All right. Yeah, I'm not in any hurry. Sometimes I get in a hurry looking at the clock, but that's all right. We got next Sunday. And if we don't have next Sunday, we won't need to be taught. We'll be in heaven being taught there by some really good teachers. And, you know, I believe, don't have any problem believing this and or understanding it, but, you know, Matthew in chapter 20 talks about those, you know, that went to work in the morning, worked, you know, 12 hours, and then those that come in at noon, and then he tells about those that come in at the 11th hour. They all got paid the same wage. And he was talking about this is the way the kingdom of heaven works, and you know, when some person gets saved on his deathbed, where do they go? They make heaven. They come in maybe the 11:49, but they still go to heaven. But, now listen to me, they may not have a lot of knowledge, but they got saved. And people are still being taught in heaven right now today. And, you know, and I understand, and I don't use a lot of what I would call experiences and share with you of people going to heaven. Now, Margaret does. And when she teaches, and that's just a difference of personality. And we don't belittle that in any way. So please don't think we belittle that because some of these experiences are very real. But I like to verify things by Scripture. And you know, some of the things that I'm sharing with you right now in relationship to heaven might not be able to see it in chapter and verse, but when you pick up and read the Bible, you see the principle there. And he wants us to grow up.
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3: Today is Monday, May 11th. Let's take a look at the weather for the Amarillo area. Tonight, overnight low to mid 50s. Tomorrow, sunny and warmer. High temperature, upper 90s. Southwest winds 10 to 20 miles per hour. Mid 90s are forecast for Wednesday. Thursday, upper 90s. Friday, mid 90s. Saturday, low 90s.
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3: Next up is Washington Watch Live, although it's not live. 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
11: You know, it's unbelievably weak, I would say. I would call it the weakest right now. After reading that piece of garbage they sent us, I didn't even finish reading it. They said, I'm not going to waste my time reading it. I would say it's one of the weakest right now. It's on life support. They understand. These are all medical people. Dr. Oz, life support is not a good thing. Do you agree?
12: Bad prognostic.
11: I would say the ceasefire is on massive life support.
13: That was President Donald Trump earlier today discussing the ceasefire with Iran and expressing his frustrations. Welcome to this Monday, May 11th edition of Washington Watch. I'm your host, Tony Perkins. Thanks for joining us. Well, coming up, Dr. David Wormser from the Center for Security Policy joins us with a look at where the increasingly fragile ceasefire with Iran could lead. Plus, the Department of Health and Human Services has launched a new website offering resources for expectant and new mothers. Dr. Stephanie Herodopoulos, Chief of Staff and Senior Advisor at HHS, joins us to explain how families can use it. All of that and more straight ahead. Well, President Trump is now saying that the fragile ceasefire with Iran is on life support after the U.S. rejected Tehran's latest counterproposal. This latest description by President Trump is raising fears of renewed fighting in the 10-week-old war, which has already disrupted global energy supplies, pushing oil prices higher. Standoff centers on control of the Strait of Hormuz, sanctions relief, and Iran's nuclear program. With this backdrop of global uncertainty, President Trump heads to Beijing for talks with Xi Jinping later this week. Joining us now to discuss the results of the response is Washington Stand reporter Casey Harper. Casey, where do the negotiations stand right now?
14: Yeah, thanks, Tony. Well, you don't have to be Dr. Oz to know that life support is not a good sign for the negotiations and the president's feeling about them. He even used the word garbage, saying it's the weakest proposal that he's seen yet, clearly showing, as you said, a lot of frustration. I mean, Iran had a long list of demands. They want, of course, an end to the war. They want sanctions relief. They want to get those frozen assets back. They want to basically get guarantees of regional security, that the U.S. is not going to interfere anymore. And they want to control the Strait of Hormuz. Now, their control so far and their attacks and really restricting the flow of oil through the Strait of Hormuz has pushed price of oil over $100 a barrel, and gas prices in the U.S. Are up around $4.50 and much higher in the rest of the world. Now, this is all setting a pretty pessimistic outlook for those negotiations, but it's also interesting timing because, as you said, President Trump is heading to meet with the Chinese President Xi Jinping, and Iran is going to be top of the list for those discussions.
13: We'll visit with Dr. Wormser about that a little bit later. All right, let's shift to the news here at home. What are Republicans working on this week as they come back to D.C.?
14: Yeah, Republicans are busy. They're pushing a DHS funding package focused on immigration enforcement that totals about $72 billion. This is that long-awaited funding for ICE and Border Patrol. And it uses the budget reconciliation process to bypass the 60 Senate vote threshold for other measures because Democrats have shown they're simply not willing to vote for border security anymore. Now, all of this has been pretty well received by most voters. There's one provision that's a little more controversial, and it's $1 billion in funding for Secret Service security tied to President Trump's East Wing new ballroom project. Now, that is possibly going to complicate the Republican unity on getting this reconciliation across the finish line. They've set a deadline for June 1st to get this thing passed, but a lot of conservatives are also asking, hey, wait a minute, if we're adding things to reconciliation, why don't we, say, defund Planned Parenthood?

0: Sorry about that, Casey. I lost my voice.
1: I missed you. I'm glad you're back.
0: Yeah, I'm back. I lost my voice for a moment. So I think that really complicates things when people are paying so much for gasoline that there's discussion about $1 billion for a ballroom. You mentioned Planned Parenthood. President Trump was asked whether defunding Planned Parenthood, which expires on July the 4th, this one-year suspension of funding for Planned Parenthood, that expires on July 4th, which means funding for them would be renewed. The president was asked about that today. What did he say?
1: Yeah, that's right. I reported on that press conference. And to be honest, it was a bit of an awkward moment. The president was a bit cagey. He was asked by a reporter. In fact, we have a clip of that exchange right here.
2: Would you like Congress to use reconciliation?
3: Well, what happens? Congress is now negotiating. We've been very good for the people that want it, for the people that are here. And we'll see how that goes. It's been a very thorny, to put it mildly, it's been a very thorny issue. It's all under negotiation right now.
1: There's an interesting point. Later on, the President Trump, he was asked expressly again, so do you support it or not? And he wouldn't answer, and he moved on. So he clearly didn't want to give a straight answer on that. And the timing is interesting because just today, the Supreme Court extended that temporary pause on the lower court ruling that would have restricted access to the abortion pill mifepristone, which basically gives the Supreme Court until Thursday to continue deliberating on mail-in abortion nationwide, Tony.
0: That means they must be wrestling with that decision. Casey, right. Thanks so much for the update.
1: Thanks.
0: All right, I want to go back to what President said earlier today. The President said earlier today about the ceasefire in Iran being on life support. Now, this comes after the U.S. rejected Tehran's latest proposal, which includes some nuclear concessions, but not enough. Meanwhile, President Trump is considering restarting Project Freedom, the operation aimed at helping ships pass through the Strait of Hormuz as a part of a larger military operation. Joining me now for analysis on the kind of the shaky ceasefire and the current situation is Dr. David Wormser. He is a senior analyst for the Middle East Affairs at the Center for Security Policy. Dr. Wormser, thanks so much for joining us. Welcome back to Washington Watch.
4: Well, thanks for having me. It's an honor.
0: So let me ask you just your reaction to the latest rejection of the peace proposal.
4: Well, it's not terribly surprising. The Iranian regime has, in its entire existence, pursued a nuclear program. At times, it even if it had just held its fire a little bit, it could have across the threshold, for example, the JCPOA with President Obama, if they had just waited two or three more years with some of the things they did, they would have crossed the threshold. And yet they couldn't hold back because it's so central to who they are. So I'm not surprised that they turned it down. And the other thing is that the pressures on Iran, the Iranian regime is not a normal regime. We have to understand it's a bit like a parasite to a host. They look at Iran as a stepping stone or as a vehicle for their ideological pursuit of global Islamic conquest and so forth. So they're not really all that sensitive to some of the pain that the Iranian people themselves feel. So we have a regime that simply is not going to compromise. And that's what we're seeing. They're just rearranging the terms of their counteroffer, but it always winds up in the same place, which is the United States essentially has to give up on the war, has to stop the war, guarantee that it won't restart it, open the Straits of Hormuz for them, and essentially allow them to do what they want, to pursue a weapon and to rebuild their military threat to the world and so forth. So they're demanding unconditional surrender at this point, basically.
0: So their tactics of negotiations do not seem to change. It's usually delay, delay, delay, thinking that Americans will finally just kind of lose interest, move on, or the political pressure here at home will just prevent us from taking definitive action.
4: Absolutely. I think you nailed it. That Iran is very good at essentially giving you just enough so that you think, okay, we got a little bit. Let's keep going. Maybe there's a little more, maybe a little more, and it's never there. They will never come to the right place. But they will always give you just enough to leave your appetite. So that is their negotiating strategy. And the other negotiating strategy is, while all that's happening, is to write the context, the narrative that some people would like to describe it, that they won, that they're powerful, that they have all the cards. And as a result, it's only inevitable that the United States has to give in, that the United States doesn't have the will to restart the war. President Trump doesn't have the will. And America is done as a superpower. That's sort of the narrative they're banking on, and that they're trying to create a momentum to not only convince their own troops, but also to convince all those people around the world and some in the United States that that's the case. And we're seeing the effect of that. So their strategy is exactly like what you said, and it goes back 47 years, delay and change the narrative surrounding what they're facing.
0: Dr. Wernser, you have been an advisor in the West Wing before. What would be your advice to President Trump at this point?
4: Well, my advice would be you can continue with negotiations if they help you politically to essentially clear the deck. Make it clear to everybody you're doing every last thing you can to try to avoid a war. Because in the West, we don't choose wars. We usually only go to war when it's an absolute necessity. So I would continue with that. But what I would do is begin to arm the Iranian opposition. I would begin to respond to the Iranian violations of the ceasefire by hitting the Iranians not tit for tat, but in places that really hurt. For example, hitting their IRGC concentrations, checkpoints. I would let the Israelis also do that. And moreover, I would eventually, perhaps we're at the eve of this now, is start hitting the regime where it really hurts, is strip it of its oil facilities. They need gas to run their suppressive mechanisms, from their technical pickup trucks to the generators that run their buildings. They need oil and gas. And if we start taking out some of these structures, hopefully in ways that don't permanently damage Iran's long-term economic prospects, if we can essentially begin to hit them where it hurts and put this pressure on the regime that leads these killers, and they are killers, all of them up top, to start fighting among themselves, then that gives the Iranian people a shot at taking over. The other thing we have to do is look at China and Russia and the external support they're giving Iran, and they're probably sending weaponry right now. I would be afraid of them sending weapons that in the month and a half of war the Iranians decided might be useful, for example, anti-aircraft man pads, which we did have a problem with. That's what shot down our airplane and then shot down the Warthog that tried to provide cover. So I would imagine that there are imports from China right now through Pakistan, the border areas, and I would also, by the way, seal the border areas violently if necessary, with Pakistan, with Turkmenistan, with Turkey. Unfortunately, Turkey's not playing a good role here, and with Iraq. And that way, isolate Iran, but most importantly, stop these weapons from flowing in that could be game changers if the war restarts. We don't want two or three or four aircraft shot down in the first day of the war.
0: But back to your bottom line, it is like a parasite on a host. They're not going to give up. I've never seen a tick waving a white flag on the back of a dog. We're going to have to remove them in order to bring about a resolution because of the ideology. 40 seconds left.
4: Oh, absolutely. The ideology, and by the way, it is an apocalyptic ideology, except unlike many of us who might believe in, say, the second coming of Christ and so forth, they believe that humans pushing it to the point of apocalypse, namely triggering an apocalyptic war, is an imperative in order to bring about their apocalyptic moment. So they are after a conflagration. They don't. They're the agents of rapture, not
0: right. The concept. It is a mere reflection of the Christian eschatology. Dr. Wernser, thank you. Stick with us, folks.
5: Join us for a time of prayer, inspiration, and action at this year's Pray Vote Stand Summit at Cornerstone Chapel in Leesburg, Virginia. Hear from Christian leaders, issue experts, and government officials as we work together to build a foundation based on biblical truth. Early Bird's

And freedom is never an end in itself. It is a liberation unto obedience, to worship, and to a covenantal relationship. God's demand to Pharaoh was not freedom for freedom's sake, but freedom so his people could identify with and belong to and serve him. Freedom that is not used to serve God will not endure. One of the founders actually echoed a similar warning. Thomas Jefferson wrote, "Indeed, I tremble for my country when I reflect that God is just and his justice cannot sleep forever." See, the founders understood we as a nation would be accountable to God for what he had granted to us. They sought freedom for a purpose. And that freedom was given to us as a nation for that same purpose, to serve God, to honor him, and to live as a people under his authority. In this 250th anniversary year, we must ask the question, are we living by that purpose today as a nation? Lord, we thank you for the godly foundation and heritage of our states. Lord, we would return to an understanding of the freedom that you've granted to us, that freedom has a name. His name is Jesus. And freedom has a purpose. It is to honor and glorify you. And I pray that our nation would return to that understanding of the purpose of the freedom that you have granted to us. We thank you, Father. By faith, we pray that we would return to that purpose. In Jesus' name we pray.

0: 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Thanks for joining us on this Monday. I'm pleased to share today for the first time that Patriot Mobile is now an underwriter of Washington Watch. Patriot Mobile is a strong champion for First and Second Amendment rights for the military, veterans, first responders, and an important issue to everyone at Washington Watch, the sanctity of human life. To learn more about Patriot Mobile's service and underwriting Washington Watch, go to TonyPerkins.com. It's all right there. Yesterday was Mother's Day. I hope you, we all have a mother, and if your mother is still living, I hope you you expressed your appreciation to your mother. And what better way to celebrate Mother's Day than a launch on Sunday by the Trump administration of a new initiative, moms.gov. What resources does this website have to offer to expectant and new moms? Well, joining me now to share more is the chief of staff and senior advisor at the Department of Health and Human Services, Dr. Stephanie Herodopoulos. Dr. Herodopoulos, welcome to Washington Watch. Thanks so much for joining us today.
1: My pleasure, Tony. Thank you for having me.
0: Well, this is long in coming that we see the government actually helping mothers. Number one, those that find themselves in crisis pregnancies or in difficult situations to make the right choices, but then to help them along the way. So explain what was behind this launch and what it provides.
1: I want to just tell you, I'm a family medicine doctor that handles the whole lifespan and also a proud mother of three. So this has been incredible to be part of this project. During the National Women's Health Week, on the heels of Mother's Day, I can't even imagine doing anything greater than really consolidating what was once a piecemealed information system that has resources all in one place, moms. Gov. And you heard the president announce that today with our HHS leadership. But what it does is it gives you information on where to find the support services from the federally qualified healthcare centers and pregnancy resource centers. And there's about almost 4,000 in the United States. So you put your zip code in and you can find out where the closest place is and get that help. It also gives you nutritional facts so you can be the healthiest you can during or before pregnancy with preconceptual counseling. It gives you links to Trump accounts, which can invest in your child's future. It also gives you links to Trump RX, which makes medicine affordable.

0: then also, you know, breast is best. We talk about breastfeeding and how to do that. And it's all consolidated in one: adoption services, mental health, you name it. It is a one-stop shop.
1: Dr. Haridopoulos, I just want to say I'm so grateful for this, because it's something that we've been advocating for years and years and years, especially including the CARE pregnancy centers. I serve on the board of one of those. I've been working to help promote those for decades. And here they are, the government partnering with them. This is what we would call force multiplication, because these are funded by private entities, but they're a resource for communities. And so I applaud you for including those in there. Now, as a father of five myself, of course, mine are older now, dads are important in the process. What resources does this site provide for fathers?
0: Yeah, they play a significant role in preconceptual counseling, making sure that you are as healthy as you can be when you're planning on conceiving. That means, you know, quitting certain environmental toxins that could affect the health of the baby, like smoking and alcohol or drugs. Also, you know, making sure that, you know, you're supporting your either your spouse or your partner throughout the process. So a lot of these resource centers also do counseling, not only for the woman, but for the man, getting ready for the birth to try to be the best father that they can be. There's also screening and treating for sexually transmitted diseases at these centers. So the pregnancy resource centers have a wonderful complementary resources to the federally qualified healthcare centers that are more clinically oriented.
1: So this is really kind of a merger of, you know, kind of the pro-life community, but also with the Make America Healthy Again, yes. that approach, which I'm all about, good nutrition, because that solves, I've got a daughter that's in healthcare, and a lot of what we see today is driven by poor nutrition.
0: That's right. You saw the Dietary Guidelines for America, the new pyramid, got flipped upside down back in January 2026, putting a high emphasis on eat real food and less ultra-processed food. So we know we're all about prevention of disease. So if we are going to live the healthiest, the pillars of health, sleep, nutrition, and exercise, we're going to teach you how to do that. And I don't know if you saw last week the presidential fitness test launch to helping our children, of course, get healthy and, of course, decrease our obesity rates. We know these chronic diseases are driving up our, you know, healthcare expenditures and take a lion's share chunk of the GDP at 18%, but yet have poor outcomes than other developed nations. So we could do better, and this is the start of doing that.
1: Yeah, I think that's great. I was having a conversation with someone in the education field last week. I remember when I was a kid, now that's been a while back, but we had the presidential fitness test. We had to, in PE, we actually had to do things. It wasn't just walking or playing kickball. It was actually doing things that made us a little more healthy. And you know, I think kids spend too much time behind computers and screens. We need to get physically active, because the benefits of that are not just short-term, they're long-term as well.
0: Yes, there are a lot of harms from excessive screen use that we will be delineating very soon coming out of HHS. So that is very true. It affects relationships as well and cognitive development, and can increase mental health crisis that we're seeing in our nation. So you are so right. That is coming down the pike. You know, I just want to pause and say every day I pray before I come into work, and I say, God, what do you want me to do to make a greater impact for our nation in improving our health? And with a purpose-driven life, this is why I'm here, with, I believe, God-given talents to make a difference. And I can't imagine doing this any other time than with Secretary Kennedy and President Trump.
1: Well, Dr. Haridopoulos, we're grateful that you were there, and we will be praying for your success as you help mothers and families be healthier. Thanks so much for joining us today.
0: Thank you, Tony.
1: All right. Some good news. I mean, this is this is the kind of stuff we want to see. Government partnering with nonprofit organizations that are helping women make good decisions. All right, coming up, deja vu all over again. Reconciliation 2.0 is on the congressional agenda this week. We talk about it next.
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4: The United States Capitol, an iconic symbol of the American Republic. But few know that this building at the heart of our nation's government was once something more, the largest church building in America. Since its inception, and for decades following, several rooms throughout the Capitol, including the House and Senate chambers, were used to host church services weekly. These services were filled with individuals from all levels of government. The attendance was so pervasive that often it was standing room only. Quote, "Going to the Capitol on Sundays was then one of the most common things in Washington," Margaret Bayard Smith. This practice was not merely accepted, but encouraged. Quote, "I consider it as one of my public duties as a representative of the people to give my attendance every Sunday morning when divine service is performed in the hall." President John Quincy Adams. Housing worship at the center of our Capitol was a living representation of the role that biblical principles played as a cornerstone of our nation's foundation of faith.

0: Welcome back to Washington Watch on this Monday. So good to have you along. The website, TonyPerkins.com. 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And you'll also have access to the Washington Stand, our news and commentary from a biblical perspective. And there's more. There is my daily devotional, Stand on the Word. 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Joining us now to discuss this by phone, Congressman Josh Brkeen. He is a member of the House Homeland Security Committee as well as the House Budget Committee. Congressman Brkeen, welcome back to Washington Watch. Thanks so much for joining us.
1: Thank you, Tony. Always an honor to be with you.
0: All right. How are things in Oklahoma before we get to the D.C. issues?
1: Well, raining yesterday and 80 degrees hot today.
0: That's Oklahoma. Weather changes. If you don't like it, 5 minutes. Just wait. It'll change. All right. Let's talk about the to-do list for Oklahoma, for Congress this week. Reconciliation, you're going to be involved in both because reconciliation is about funding for Homeland Security. What do we know?
1: Well, this will be Reconciliation 2.0. The first one, of course, the Working Families Tax Cut, the One Big Beautiful Bill. We are going to move forward. The Senate will initiate a markup on the Senate Judiciary Homeland Security Committee this week for Reconciliation 2.0 because of, after a 76 partial day or partial government shutdown, the longest in our nation's history, 76 days, finally that ended a little over a week ago, and now we've got to fill the holes, which are CBP and ICE, about $30 billion to each. And that 2.0 measure, we're going to put in the mandatory side of the ledger what Democrats would not allow us to do in the discretionary side. And this week we'll be taking that up, and my hope is we'll be able to quickly, after the Senate does their work, get it to the House as an amendment, pass it out of the House, and CBP and ICE will be funded. In the last hour or so, I was asking staff, where are we at? They reached out to the committee staff to make sure. Mark Wayne Mullen was having to, as the Secretary of Homeland Security, float so many different agencies to include TSA, Secret Service Agency, etc. Well, now that that pressure has been lessened because of funding everything but CBP and ICE, he has some leeway. How long, we don't know. So we need to get this done in short order.
0: All right. One thing that may be complicating it, I'm hearing, is the $1 billion for Secret Service and the President's ballroom at the White House. What are you hearing about that?
1: Yeah. In terms of what I had hoped was,
0: We're losing him. Hold on just a second. Let's get. I want to make sure we get his response to that. As Congress returns, let's see. We're going to try to get a better connection with him. But This is pretty important, as we were talking about with Casey Harper at the top of the program. There's some pushback, not just from Democrats, but from Republicans on this as well. Part of it is the optics going into an election that there's, and I understand the security issues here, but, you know, I've talked about this. We cannot pin all of our problems on more security. And what they're saying is that, well, we've got to have this ballroom so the president can have big events, so he doesn't go to hotels anymore because of the security. Well, the lawlessness is a much deeper issue, but there are optics involved. Do we have him yet? Okay, we're still trying to get the congressman back on. I predict there's going to be some problems with this. Because to get reconciliation through the House, remember, this is a tactic, a budget. It goes back to the 1974 Budget Act. We've talked about this many times. But this allows a majority vote in both the House and the Senate. So in the Senate, you only need 51 votes to get it passed. That means you don't have to have any Democratic votes. The one big beautiful bill that passed last year did not have any Democratic votes in the House. I think it may have had, I don't think it got any in the House. I mean, in the Senate, I may have had one. I have to double check that, but I don't think it had any in the House either. So that means that in the House, the reconciliation is going to have to be, in fact, it'll have to be all Republican votes. So if you have Republicans that are hesitant to vote for, you know, this narrative of $1 billion for a ballroom, I don't think it's going to fly. Plus, I think it opens the door for one thing the Speaker has been very clear about. He wants to keep this focused on funding Department of Homeland Security. Now, understand. Okay. All right. We've just got a little over a minute left, Congressman Bikin. So the question is this going to complicate things with the ballroom in the bill?
1: Yeah, Tony, I don't know. That's the clearest response and the accurate response. I look forward to getting into D.C. and hearing more. I think, you know, absent what happened 2-3 weeks ago, I think it would. I think the attempted shooting of individuals, of course, that person was taken down and no one, you know, lost their lives, thankfully, because of the quick action of law enforcement. But I think that does change the dynamic in terms of people recognizing off-campus large events are becoming more complicated. So I think that something with the ballroom is appropriate. How much? I don't know. I would love to continue to see the private funding element be the largest piece, though.
0: All right. Congressman Josh Bikin, always great to talk with you. Safe travels into D.C., and we'll talk to you later this week.
1: Thanks, Tony.
0: All right, coming up, we're going to dive a little deeper into the Virginia redistricting battle with what the recent Supreme Court there in Virginia ruled that the effort was unconstitutional. What does that mean? And what might this mean for redistricting nationwide?
2: 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A new chapter of the exploration of our celestial neighbor is complete. Integrity's astronauts back on Earth.
3: When I got back on the ship, I'm not really a religious person, but there was just no other avenue for me to explain anything or to experience anything. So I asked for the chaplain on the Navy ship to just come visit us for a minute. And when that man walked in, I'd never met him before in my life, but I saw the cross on his collar, and I broke down in tears. Like, it's very hard to fully grasp what we just went through. And when the sun eclipsed behind the moon, I think all four of us, I turned to Victor and I said, I don't think humanity has evolved to the point of being able to comprehend what we are looking at right now, because it was otherworldly. It was amazing.
4: That was Commander Reed Wiseman of the Artemis II mission, reflecting on their journey around the moon. So here's a question. Does that sound like a man that just entered space, an empty, cold vacuum of nothingness? Or did he encounter something so profound, so full, so warm and bursting with life, it's almost as if someone was breathing on it? Perhaps it was so meaningful that the word space doesn't do the journey justice. Well, it sounds like he didn't encounter space, but something else, what the Bible calls the heavens. As the psalmist says, the heavens declare the glory of God and continually pours out speech. And that speech just might leave you speechless if you're seeking it. It seems like Commander Wiseman discovered the truth of Psalm 139 in reality. Where shall I go from your spirit, or where shall I flee from your presence? If I ascend to heaven and orbit the moon, you are there. So here's the glorious news for Commander Wiseman and all of humanity. The heavens aren't far from any one of us. In fact, the Christian story proclaims that the one who sits in the heavens didn't stay there. He came down into our broken world, forsaking heaven's treasure to make you his treasure. And something truly incomprehensible happened the day he died, when the one who stretched out the heavens like a curtain stretched out his hands for us on the cross. But it was impossible for death to keep its hold on life itself. He rose from the grave. He lives, and every sunrise since reminds us that the darkness of night will never eclipse the light behind all light, Jesus, the light of the world. Family Research Council prays that families across America would look up and join the song of the heavens. Praise God in his mighty heavens. Praise him for his mighty deeds. Let everything that has breath praise the Lord.
0: Washington Watch. All right, this is the 250th anniversary of our nation's birth, and I'll tell you what, I can't think of a better way to celebrate the 250th anniversary than by exploring the connection between the biblical principles and American government. And we've got a perfect thing for you. It's called the FRC's God and Government course. It'll help you connect all the dots. It goes into scripture, it goes into American history, but also practical application of those principles and how they've worked over the decades. If you'd like to know more about that, text course to 67742. That's course to 67742. Our word for today comes from Judges chapter 21. Then the people came to the house of God and remained there before God till evening. They lifted up their voices and wept bitterly and said, O Lord God of Israel, why has this come to pass in Israel that today there should be one tribe missing in Israel? Well, as civil war broke out in the nation, the people gathered and asked why. Well, the answer is in the very last verse. In those days, there was no king in Israel, and everyone did what was right in his own eyes. It wasn't that they needed to elect a king. God had established excellent rules by which the people were to live, and his promise was to provide and protect them. And he did, as long as the people walked in obedience. But his parents failed to teach their children, the next generation, about God, what he had done for them and what he expected of them. They forgot him. They forgot his word and his ways. You see, spiritual compromise led to moral corruption, which brought about cultural and political chaos. And no nation is immune from this reality of rejecting God. To find out more about our journey through the Bible, text Bible to 67742. That's Bible to 67742. Well, the fight over the redistricting referendum in Virginia may be headed to the U.S. Supreme Court. Now, this comes after the Virginia State Supreme Court ruled Friday that Virginia's current congressional districts will stay in place. The referendum was struck down due to a violation of constitutional procedural requirements. Virginia Democrats immediately asked the state Supreme Court to pause its decision to throw out a plan to redraw Virginia's congressional maps. This is a big setback for Democrats, as they had pushed for redistricting, which would have given them four more seats in the House in the midterm election. So how will Democrats fight the Virginia Supreme Court ruling? What's next in this long march to redraw the maps? Well, joining us now to discuss this is Ken Cuccinelli, former Virginia Attorney General. He is a senior fellow for Immigration and Homeland Security at the Center for Renewing America. Ken, welcome back to Washington Watch.
5: Good to be with you, Tony, as always.
0: All right. Did I set the stage there as where we stand at present?
5: Yes, you did. And frankly, a lot of us lawyers in Virginia were curious what they would even argue to the Supreme Court to try to undo a state Supreme Court ruling on a state constitution. So for your viewers, to take you back to your high school civics class, that is typically where judicial authority ends over a state Supreme Court. The federal Supreme Court, U.S. Supreme Court, doesn't have jurisdiction to decide state constitutional issues. And that was the sole focus of the Virginia Supreme Court's ruling on Friday, throwing out the referendum. As you noted, Tony, it was rejected based on procedural failings to bring, as the Democrat General Assembly brought that referendum forward. And this was an attempt to amend our state constitution in Virginia. And there are strict requirements, as in all states, about how you go about doing that. And the Democrat General Assembly rather brazenly violated those. So now they're asking the U.S. Supreme Court, really, I'm smiling because it's laughable. It's embarrassing what they're trying to argue to the Supreme Court to try to get the court to take jurisdiction. And they make two arguments. One, basically, that the Virginia Supreme Court cited two federal election rulings with respect to the meaning of what election or election day is. But those were just references to other cases. They're not citing the federal government as precedential in any way. But it seems like a desperate, sad little attempt to try to argue there's a federal question. If there's a federal issue, the federal Supreme Court can step in, but there are no federal issues. And then the second one was they were arguing an incredibly narrow exception in a case from 2023 where courts take from the legislature the legislature's authority to regulate the time, place, and manner of federal elections. And of course, ultimately the maps at issue were for congressional districts. And so on that basis, the Virginia Attorney General, he's in my old job, but a Democrat, and put in a position of really desperately reaching on these legal arguments, has advanced those two arguments to the Supreme Court. I don't think they're even going to be heard, because the Chief Justice who sits over the Fourth Circuit, John Roberts, it will determine that the court has no jurisdiction and won't even advance them to the full Supreme Court. And I don't think you'll see a dissent out of anyone on the U.S. Supreme Court from that action.
0: Yeah, to me, it sounds like they're throwing deep here.
5: They're throwing really deep.
0: And I can't imagine, especially in light of what the court just recently decided on congressional districts, really giving great preference to the states. So let's talk about how this you'll end up with the current map of congressional seats. But for the Democrats, this is a real problem, because they almost put all their eggs into this basket to begin to shift things. In fact, Hakeem Jeffries put in, I think, about $64 million out of his own campaign account to try to get this tilted in the favor of the Democrats. They've lost. But in the meantime, Republicans are benefiting from the recent Supreme Court decision on racial gerrymandering. I mean, this could be huge for Republicans.
5: Yeah, the timing of the two is pretty incredible. Obviously, we're near the end of the Supreme Court term, May and June, when you start to see more cases ruled upon by the U.S. Supreme Court, at least the contentious ones. And really what the Supreme Court did in the Calais versus Louisiana case was really just open the southern states up to the same kind of line drawing that all the rest of the states have. And the oddity in recent years, as really alluded to by the court, is that the Voting Rights Act, and I can tell you as an attorney general who had to deal with this in Virginia, demanded in recent years two different things. One, obviously don't draw racist districts. And as they said in Louisiana, you can't do that. The Voting Rights Act forbids that. That is still the law of this country. But at the same time, they also said, but you also have to draw racial majority districts in many of the states of the country, not just the South, but the South is where this came from and was right. The rationale for it. And those two things were logically impossible. The courts never synchronized, really, the court's demands for how to comply with the Voting Rights Act. And the Louisiana versus Calais case makes that clear.
0: Right.
5: Discrimination on the basis of race is illegal under the Voting Rights Act, but it is not the same as, you can't just say black people are Democrats. Well, because of course that isn't necessarily true. And you have to parse out race from politics. And you look at Tennessee, Tony, where they immediately took advantage of this ruling to draw out a district that was drawn intentionally as a majority black district. And they're going to draw out likely a 20-year congressman who happens to be white and a Democrat. And they're likely to elect a woman who is a Republican who happens to be black. So, you know, I think this is beautifully American.
0: Yeah.
5: The race as it is traditionally thought of in political circles, is irrelevant here. It's irrelevant. It's just as Martin Luther King said it should be.
0: Right.
5: We should be judging people on the content of their character and not the color of their skin. And the Supreme Court has affirmed that really baseline principle of justice.
0: What I see this going back to my time in the legislature when I was a part of redrawing the lines back at when I was in after the census, we were kind of under the thumb of the Department of Justice. So this Supreme right. Court decision actually takes it away from the bureaucrats in the Department of Justice and makes it very clear, as you pointed out. So I think this is going to have a significant impact not only on this midterm but going forward. Right. And as you said, kind of draws a line not based on race but more, you know, probably is going to have more of an ideological effect than it does
5: correct.
0: A racial yes. effect. Ken Cuccinelli, I know you got to run. Thanks so much for joining us, and we're going to be tracking this to see if there are any other desperate attempts made by the Democrats to try and reshape Virginia.
5: Good to see you, Tony.
0: All right, thank you. Ken Cuccinelli, former Attorney General of the state of Virginia. All right, before we wrap up today, I want to look a little deeper into this redistricting in terms of its implication for the midterms. Now, you look at how narrowly divided the House of Representatives is, and that's what this is all about. That will determine control of Congress. And with just 5 to 6 seats separating the two, a shift of 5 more Republican, 10 more Republican seats could be huge at this point in time. So joining me now to talk about this is Matt Carpenter, Director of FRC Action. Matt, welcome back to Washington Watch. Thanks for joining us.
6: Thanks for having me, Tony. Great to be with you.
0: All right, so what do we see in terms of a swing of redistricting, like we're seeing in Louisiana? We saw Tennessee do it. Ken mentioned Tennessee that now has made all of their districts Republican-leaning districts. South Carolina is working on it. Louisiana is probably going to go to a 5-1 makeup. What are we looking at?
6: Tony, by my count, right now, before you even get into these states that are looking at redistricting, it's about a 13 Republican pickup opportunity in this mid-decade redistricting cycle that we're in, to around 6 on the Democratic side, when you take into consideration what we just witnessed last week out of the Supreme Court of Virginia. This is just a huge boost, frankly, for House Republicans to keep control. There, as you pointed out, margins are slim. Every pickup opportunity is going to pay dividends in a little more than 5 months here for Election Day.
0: Now, historically, the party that is in control, that has the White House, the midterm election does not bode well for them. I mean, the historical trend. So this is bucking history to begin with. But in a, again, we live in a time, you know, those big waves that we often have heard about, just we're not in a period of wave. We're in a splash pool. I mean, it's just not moving. And therefore, to see this lineup, California thought was going to be a big windfall. Texas pretty much offset that. But then we have these redistricting, and this is where the gains are being made.
6: Yeah, you're right. You know, in each of these states where we're drawing new districts, it's important to remember the Republican share of the vote is not going up. You're just creating more districts. So in essence, you're turning a lot of maybe R+20, R+15 districts into more R+10 or R+5 districts. So, you know, you could see that becoming more competitive over time. And you end up maybe with a different House Republican conference. You know, what does that look like on the other end of this, Tony? Remains to be seen.
0: Yeah, I think it's a very good point, Matt, because, you know, longevity gives you a longer frame of reference. I go back to 2006 when the Democrats did some very good recruiting in order to win the House majority. They were able to recruit moderate Democrats who were pro Second Amendment, pro-God, and they knocked off moderate Republicans, only to have those moderate Democrats defeated after the Obamacare pass in 2010 and the Tea Party wave. And that made a lot of those moderate districts, of course, that was the time of the census, redrawing of the lines. They won, Republicans won a lot of state legislatures, so the lines were drawn to really consolidate that conservative vote. What you're talking about is that districts become more moderate, if you will, more purple, as opposed to red, which could complicate things when trying to pass legislation and keep everybody kind of corralled for the speaker, speaking of the speaker, keeping them corralled on Capitol Hill.
6: Absolutely, Tony. And, you know, there's also the potential that this balances out. You think of a lot of the legislative fights we've had, and you see a lot of the opposition to our position within the Republican conference coming from some of these blue states like New York and California come to mind. Mm-hmm. And so you wonder, you know, how much longer can those Republicans last there? Are they going to get drawn out? That's got to be a real concern. And so my point is, does this balance out in the long run? Do we just see kind of moderates move out of blue states and maybe a more Republican type moderate emerge remains to be sort of seen here? We'll have to figure that out.
0: That is very intriguing, and I think there's a lot in that. I think that as blue states, you know, choose pro-abortion laws, spending higher amounts of tax dollars, they have higher taxes, bad policy, people are going to leave those states. I think the blue states are going to become deeper blue, and red states are going to become a brighter red, and there's going to be a clear division of the country. Not necessarily a good thing, but I think it's just the reality of where we're headed with all of this. Matt Carpenter, always great to see you. Where can people find out more about what FRC Action's working on?
6: Check us out at frcaction.org. Check out the voter resources tab. We're going to have more information up there soon on ballot initiatives and voter registration information. frcaction.org. Thanks for having me, Tony.
0: All right, Matt. And so, folks, check that out because there's resources there when you go to the polls. A lot of primaries going on. That way you know how to vote. And that's what we do here. We pray, we vote, and we stand. So keep standing.
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9: Hello, this is Diana File, and I want to share with you again today on the subject of self-control, which is a virtue that's listed in Galatians 5, verse 22 and 23, as being a fruit that comes from love. I believe that's the true meaning of this passage when it lists the fruit. It says the fruit of love, and then it lists all these other virtues. And self-control is something that we can have because of God's love that's shed abroad in our hearts. Now, these fruits, just like in the natural, fruit has to develop and grow. And that's what happens in a believer's life when they are truly following after Jesus. You know, if you're kind of believer where your belief is just a mental assent, what do I mean by that? In other words, you agree, oh yeah, Jesus came and died. Yeah, he sure did. You know, but it doesn't affect your life in any way. Then I think you need another trip to the altar, so to speak. You need to examine yourself if you're really saved. Because being born again, the Bible says that if any man be in Christ, he's a new creature. Old things are passed away, and behold, all things or become new. Now, what is that talking about? You don't change physically. If you're bald, you don't get hair if you get saved, or we could give a bunch of examples. But the things of God, and we see clearly from these other scriptures that these virtues, the virtue of self-control, is one that is developed in us through the Holy Spirit working in us. So see, we have to cooperate with God to grow in these fruits. And we all miss it. I don't know anyone that's reached perfection. But the Bible tells us that God wants us to be conformed to the image of His Son. And so really these virtues listed here in Galatians 5 are virtues of Jesus Himself. Therefore, we can grow in these. We can develop in these when we cooperate with the Lord. Now, last time I was talking about self-control is saying no to certain things. But, you know, on the other side of it, it's saying yes also to things like reading your Bible. If you don't read your Bible, if you're not in the Word of God, then it's going to affect you spiritually. If you did not eat food for a long period of time, it's going to affect you physically. Well, the Word of God is our food for our spiritual man. And so if we don't say yes to reading His Word and applying it in our lives, then we're going to suffer for it. But self-control will help us to say yes to reading the Bible. It will help us to say yes to praying and praising the Lord. Did you know in Revelation it says that we are kings and priests to God? So that talks about reigning with the Lord. Also, a priest gives praise unto the Lord. That's why it's so important for us to praise God. So we should say yes to that and yes to going to church. The Bible tells us very clearly that we are to assemble more and more with fellow believers as we see the day approaching. And if you don't see that the day approaching of the end of this age is very near, then you sure need to wake up. So self-control will help us to say, yes, I'm going to make attendance in church a priority. Also, we can say yes to thinking of others and what they need. It's real easy to be self-focused, but we can be thinking of others through self-control. Until next time, get into the Word and let the Word get in you.
10: 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Let's take a look at the weather for the Amarillo area tonight. Overnight low to mid 50s. Tomorrow sunny and warmer, high temperature upper 90s. Southwest winds 10 to 20 miles per hour. Mid 90s are forecast for Wednesday. Thursday, upper 90s. Friday, mid 90s. Saturday, low 90s.
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13: Now, what I want to talk to you in this session about is your faith can make you whole. Hebrews, the 11th chapter. Let's read verse 1. Now, faith is the substance of things hoped for, the evidence of things not seen. Now, come down to verse 6. But without faith, it is impossible to please Him, for he that cometh to God must believe that He is, and that He is the rewarder of them that diligently seek Him. Now, notice this statement. Without faith, it's impossible to please God. Now, sometimes we get criticized, well, you just teach too much on faith. Well, you know, you can't be saved without faith. You can't stay saved without faith. Yes. You can't please God without faith. Right. Somebody said, I've heard all of that faith business I want to hear. Well, that means you've heard all the Word of God you want to hear. Because the Word of God is called the Word of Faith. Yes. You know why? Because it's filled with faith. God's Word is filled with faith. And if His Word is in you, then faith is in you. Amen. And how do you measure faith? By the amount of word that's in you. If ye abide in me and my words abide in you, Jesus said, ask what you will and it shall be done. So it's impossible to please God without faith. Now, the reason for that is that it hurts the heart of God when he's made provisions and we don't enter into it. James, the fifth chapter, says, the prayer of faith shall save the sick and the Lord shall raise them up. Now, you'll notice that it is legal and scriptural to pray for the sick. But now, when you study the New Testament, you'll find that Jesus never prayed for the sick. In fact, you'll be hard-pressed to find where the apostles ever prayed for the sick, or where the disciples ever prayed for the sick. But now, it's scriptural to do so. But they got a hold of the authority of the name of Jesus. You know, Peter and John went down to the Gate Beautiful. First crippled man they saw after they came out of that upper room. They said, silver and gold have I none, but such as I have give I you. In the name of Jesus Christ, rise up and walk. And they didn't wait for the old boy to answer. He grabbed him by the hand. And I want you to know that old boy jumped up and started walking before he knew he couldn't do it. They shocked him into it. But see, the Word of God gives us insight into the healing power of God. Go with me to Matthew, the ninth chapter, and let's notice what it says concerning Jesus here. And he entered into a ship and passed over and came into his own city. And behold, they brought him a man sick of the palsy, laying on a bed. And Jesus, seeing their faith, said unto the sick of the palsy, son, be of good cheer, thy sins be forgiven thee. And behold, certain of the scribes said within themselves, this man blasphemeth. And Jesus, knowing their thoughts, said, wherefore think ye evil in your hearts? For whether it is easier to say, thy sins be forgiven thee, or to say, rise and walk. But that ye may know that the Son of Man hath power on earth to forgive sins, then saith he unto the sick of the palsy, rise, take up thy bed, and go into thy house. And he arose and departed into his house. Now, let's look at Luke's gospel, his account of this incident here. I think it'll add some light to it. Luke chapter 5, verse 17. And it came to pass on a certain day as he was teaching, and there was Pharisees and doctors of the law sitting by, which were come out of every town of Galilee and Judea and Jerusalem, and the power of the Lord was present to heal them. Now see, Luke brings some details into this that the other writers didn't bring. Here he says the power of the Lord was present to heal them. Now notice there's a multitude in this place. There's a multitude there. And it says the power of the Lord was present to heal them. But now you notice them didn't get healed. Only him got healed. But the power was there, wasn't it? There wasn't any lack of power. But now notice what it says. And behold, men brought in a bed a man that was taken with palsy, and they sought means by which to bring him in and lay him before him. And when they could not find by what way that they might bring him in because of the multitude, they went up on the housetop and let him down through the tiling on his couch in the midst before Jesus. Now these fellows were determined, wasn't they? Amen. You talk about importunity. See, in the morning service we talked about importunity of faith. Amen. Persistence. Amen. Now they must have come with a rope and a ladder and hammers and crowbars. I mean, they expected a crowd. And they got there and it was just as they expected. So they went to plan B. Now I've heard people say, well, if you're a faith man, you'll never have a plan B. They did. I imagine they had plan C too. But I mean, what would you think if you was up preaching and somebody starts tearing the roof off the place? I mean, they're trying to get in there where the power is. And then here's a whole multitude in there and they didn't get a thing. But now listen to what happened. And when he saw their faith, Notice, faith was involved. Not only the man's faith that was on the bed, now he had to have some faith because, you see, you know, if you was a cripple and they started carrying you up on the roof, if you didn't have some faith that you gonna get better, I mean, they drop you off that roof, you're a lot worse shape, man. So he had to have some faith, but these guys that was taking him had faith. And when Jesus saw their faith, he said unto the man, thy sins are forgiven thee. Now I want you to get a hold of this. You remember in some of the other sessions I said, Paul said, holding the mystery of faith in a pure conscience. You see, if your heart condemns you, your faith won't work. And I mentioned a while ago, there's some people sipping whiskey, committing adultery, and wondering why their faith won't work. You have a spiritual heart attack when you try to pray. We're going to have to live a holy life before God. The reason for that is that you've got to have a pure conscience to believe that God hears you. He hears the prayer of the righteous. Now somebody said, yeah, but I'm not righteous. I'm just an old sinner saved by grace. Well, no wonder God doesn't hear your prayer. Now let me show you something. There's a difference than a sinner saved by grace. See, when a sinner gets saved by grace, he becomes the righteousness of God. I think I mentioned this in one of the other sessions, but we might as well say it here. You know why they call a prisoner a prisoner? Because he's in prison and he can't get out. You call a sinner because that's what he does best. He can't get out. But when you get saved by grace, you got out. Isn't that good news? Now, a fellow that's born again and righteous can commit sin, but it doesn't make him a sinner. Amen. 1 John 1:9 will get rid of that. Amen. See, I've been on death row in prison, but I was just visiting. They let me out. Amen. It's because I'm in prison didn't make me a prisoner. Amen. Because you sin does not make you a sinner. Amen. Amen. We need to get a hold of that. We confess our sins, he's faithful and just to forgive us our sins and cleanse us from all unrighteousness. A Christian is not a perfect individual. He's an individual that repents a lot. Amen. But he's quick to repent. So that's the difference in being an old sinner saved by grace, you see. If you're just an old sinner saved by grace, you're still a sinner. Amen. I mean, no, you really, if you get saved by grace, you're the righteousness of God. But if you see yourself as a sinner, you're going to keep on sinning. Amen. But awake to righteousness and sin not. Well, that's a side trip. I don't know how I got on that. But anyway, yeah, here's what it was. The man's conscience. Why did Jesus say to him, man, thy sins are forgiven thee? He's trying to get him where he can release his faith. He saw their faith. Now, you can have faith, but not able to release it. Amen. Somebody said, just had all the faith in the world that was going to happen, but it didn't. Might have been the reason it didn't. You had all the faith in the world and didn't release any of it. Amen. You could go to the grocery store with $1,000 in your billfold, but if you don't leave some of it there, you're not going to take any groceries home. Amen. You got to learn how to release it. And see, it takes a pure conscience to release that. And that's the ground wire. You see, I mentioned the other night, you could run a live wire out of these lights, and I could stand on one of these plastic chairs, which is insulated, and grab that live wire and say, well, there's no power there. But now let me reach over and get that metal pole. My eyeballs may light up because I got grounded. See, faith is what grounds you. In this whole multitude, there was not but one man got healed, and it was the man that was on the stretcher. And it says, the power of the Lord was present to heal them, the multitude. But them didn't get healed. Only him got healed. Well, they got mad because Jesus said, thy sins be forgiven thee. He said, which is easier for me to say, thy sins be forgiven thee, or rise, take up thy bed and walk? But that ye may know that the Son of Man has power to forgive sins, he said to the sick of palsy, I say unto thee, rise, and take up thy couch, and go into thy house. And immediately he rose up before them, and took up that whereon he lay, and departed into his own house, glorifying God. Now there's a man that got a release of faith. Jesus said, hey man, your sins are gone.
14: God bless you. We do appreciate you joining us for the Concepts of Faith broadcast today. Now, our CD offer this week is CD offer number 7239, two CDs for $15 plus $4 postage and handling, total of $19. It's entitled A Working Knowledge of God's Word. You know, it's not enough to know what the Bible says. We could know what the Word says and not act on it and not benefit at all. You have to hear it. You have to believe it. You have to make a decision to operate in it. A working knowledge of the Word of God. If you don't have enough knowledge of the promise of God to operate in it and to go in and possess the land of promise, what God has given us, then you don't have a working knowledge of the Word of God. This is one of the most important series I've ever taught. In Colossians, the first chapter, you hear the Apostle Paul saying, whereof he heard before in the word of truth of the gospel, which is come unto you as it is unto all the world, and bringing forth fruit as it doth also in you, since the day ye heard it and knew the grace of God in truth. It began to produce from the very day that they heard the grace of God in truth. In other words, they received it. They began to act on the Word of God. Now, you know, when you plant a seed, that seed has to sprout, germinate, and come up. Now, there's dry land out in the desert. There's nothing green out there. But if it rains, something will come up, because when you water the earth, it forces the seed to produce. Some of you may know what the Word says, but don't have enough understanding of it to get it to germinate and come up and produce in your life. Now, that's what we talk about on this series, a working knowledge of the Word of God. That's offer number 7239. 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
16: Praise the Lord. Let everything that has breath praise the Lord. Welcome to Victorious Faith.

Eve, colon. And most translations put a colon after the word believe. And then it says, in my name, they will drive out demons, semicolon. They will speak in new tongues, semicolon. I present, I completely believe, the colon is in the wrong place. These signs will accompany those who believe, colon. In my name, they will cast out demons. Well, how are they? And then it goes on. They will speak in new tongues. They will pick up snakes with their hands. And when they drink any deadly poison, it will not hurt them. They will place their hands on sick people and they will get well. Well, how are they supposed to place their hands on sick people? In the name. So these signs will accompany those who believe, colon, in my name, they will drive out demons. Move the colon over three words to the right, who believe in my name. These signs will follow those, because believe what? Believe I'm a magician. Believe that I am super great. Believe what? Believe in my name. So believing in my name is a whole phrase that tells you what to believe. Believe in his name. Don't just believe you're a circus clown picking up snakes, putting hands on people. And the way it's written, the only thing you would do in his name would be drive out demons, because that's where in my name, drive out demons. But the rest of it doesn't say in my name. And so right there is a perfect example of a terrible place that they interpreted that verse, putting the colon after the word believe. These signs will follow those who believe, colon, in my name. No, move the colon over three words to the right. These signs will follow those who believe what? Believe in my name, colon. They will believe in my name. How are you going to heal the sick? Believe in his name. How are you going to cast out demons? Believe in his name. Even Peter confirmed that in Acts chapter 3 when he healed the crippled man in the temple. And the man jumped up and was leaping throughout the temple. And the crowd gathered and Peter said, do not look at us as though by our own power we made this man walk. No, it was faith in the name of Jesus that made this man walk. It was faith in the name of Jesus. Faith in the name of Jesus. And so in Mark 16, verse 17, that colon has to be moved. Believe in his name. And then you will do these things. So that's a perfect example of punctuation in the totally wrong place. All right. So back to Genesis, I want to show you something that you haven't seen before. And I'm going to show it to you by removing commas. Genesis 1:27. So God created man in his own image. Now we're going to take out punctuation out of the verse. In the image of God, he created him, male and female, he created them. Let me ask you, first of all, I mean, most people get this right, but there are plenty that get this wrong. Is God male or female? Both. He created them in his image. I guess a lot of Christians don't know that. Because there's the male pronoun always used, he, and it's proper, it's correct, it's right, it should be. He's father. But male and female were created in his image. And if God is not part female, then where did female come from? Did he create something totally unusual that he didn't even know of? No. God is both. Because look at this. Well, even the name El Shaddai, most people don't know this. It's translated Almighty One. But if you look at the study of the actual meaning of the Hebrew, it means the breasty one. The one who nourishes and feeds, sustains.
the breasty one.

0: throughout even the Old Testament, there were times when God referred to himself like a mother nursing his children. Because the woman has the womb. That's where woman came from, man with a womb. Woman, man with the womb. God is the creator of all life. All life comes out of him. He is the master womb. All spirits come out of his spirit, all human spirits, because we're in his image. All spirits come out of his spirit. He is the master womb. I even remember a testimony of someone who'd been to heaven and seen heaven, that there were these spirits in God that were the babies wanting to be born on earth. And they were crying out, send me, send me, send me. They wanted to be the next one born. But they were in him. We come out of him. He is the master womb of all life, human life. So he's the mother, but he's also the father. Female came out of God. She was created in his image, just like male. Now this one, hold on to your chair. Don't let it thrust you out. You know, get your seatbelts on. But this is something that has been understood by Jewish study. God created man in his own image. In the image of God, he created him male and female. Okay? We established that. In the image of God, mankind, male and female. Male and female. In the image of God. That shows female is in the image of God. Created in the image of God. And let me stop here. I skipped over this part. But there are two primary characteristics of the nature of male and female, the man and the woman. And I'm generalizing this hugely, but it is the expected general characteristic of male and female. Male, strong, protective, provider. Woman, gentle, sensitive, very noticing of things that need to be done and needs that need to be met. Life-giving and nurturing. Isn't God all of those things? Isn't, yes, God is strong and mighty. He's a provider and a protector. But isn't he also gentle? Doesn't it say in Isaiah, a bruised reed he will not break? Isn't he sensitive? Doesn't he know the heart cry of the brokenhearted? The brokenhearted and the orphan and the widow? Isn't he sensitive to the needs? Aware and alert to the needs of his children as a mother would be. He is the epitome of all the good characteristics of a woman and the good characteristics of a man. Now, of course, through sin and the fall, selfishness entered on both sides, male and female. A lot of selfishness, self-centeredness, and they lost some of those good characteristics. God is the epitome of the best of both. The strength, provider, protector, but also the gentle one, caregiver, healer, the one who will bandage a wound, put a band-aid on a knee, kiss it. Notice his pants are a little too short. He's outgrowing them. Notice the needs of her children. God notices the smallest need every one of his children has. Very much like the character of a mother. Where did she get it? from him. He is the ultimate mother caregiver. One who will bandage a knee and kiss it. Be gentle. Draw you in. Even Jesus said, I would have like a mother hen. I would have gathered you like chicks under my wings. Like a mother hen. I would have gathered you like chicks under my wings. That caregiving, nurturing nature is God. He put it in himself. So notice we have male and female displaying two different sides of God that they both get from God. But they're both parts of God. Displaying his character and his nature. All right? Now, let me show you the second line of this verse 27. Taking out punctuation. So God created man in his own image. Male and female. In the image of God, he created him, male and female. Semicolon. Move the semicolon again, three words to the right. You're saying, what are you saying, Cherry? In the image of God, he created him, male and female. He created them. What I'm saying is, you're going to see this once I make it clear to you. Where was female before Eve was separated? Eve came out of Adam. That means Eve was in Adam. That means the first man, one man, single man created was in the image of God so totally he was both male and female. What you just heard was part six of a lesson that I taught in a series of Bible studies called What Does the Bible Really Say About Women in Ministry? And we will continue this lesson again tomorrow. So join me again tomorrow. And remember, God loves you. You're blessed and highly favored by the Lord.
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4: Shalom, and welcome to Voice of One Witness.
5: Shalom, Ima.
4: We've gotten to witness a lot of things, Shelley.
5: Oh, my, my. You've dragged me all around the world.
4: All the world, getting ready for it.
5: We have witnessed.
4: You know, we're amazing, amazing. God caused us to own some property right on the shores of Lake Kinneret, we say, the Lake of Galilee. And we've owned it. It's some land that it's in Israel. 95%+ of the land is owned by either the government or the Catholic or the Greek Orthodox, but most of it by the government, and you can only lease it. It's not for sale, buy or sell. So you lease it if you're Jewish.
5: Mm-hmm.
4: And you can get a 99-year lease, but there's a small percentage of the land, which was, in time past, available to be owned outright. And we bought this land in 2000, I guess it was. We found out about it in 1999. We bought it in 2000. And We are going to build there a prayer and study center. And oh my goodness. Things are happening. Construction is underway. We saw a picture of the construction fence and the sign.
2: It looks so professional.
4: Oh my goodness. We own 3 acres there and we're going to have the Migdal.
2: Which is huge.
4: You own 30 acres. Mm-hmm. We're going to have the Migdal, Migdal Arbel. Mm-hmm. Migdal means tower. And then the Arbel cliffs are there. And we're having a prayer and study center complete with a hotel because people have to have a place to stay.
2: Of course.
4: So when the tour groups come over to study, and we're getting ready to take a tour, 2 buses in December, and then we'll take another one next spring sometime. But it's just amazing. The man who's doing the project for us said, if you hadn't bought this land when you did, you couldn't get it now.
2: Wow.
4: He said, no more of that land is available that you can own title to. And he said, if it was for sale, you would be outbid because there's a shortage of rooms.
2: Right.
4: You would be outbid by a huge hotel chain. So praise the Lord.
2: I know. It's just amazing to sit in his office. And I remember him telling us near.
4: Mm-hmm.
2: And he said, you have no idea what you have, meaning this land to own it privately. Mm-hmm.
4: No idea.
2: Because all of the hotels that are there are usually on leased land by the government of Israel. Mm-hmm. And so to have what we have is just, look at God.
4: Look at God, what he did, Shel. From peeling potatoes. I thought about that yesterday. But we've gotten to watch, Shelley, when your father passed away, moved to heaven, 1986, I prayed earnestly, what do I do? And I heard a voice. It was so strong, and I was shocked. And it said, I want you to study Hebrew in the land. I'm placing you close to the Jews, so close they'll know your love and see your power. And I've been walking many years with them for them to know my love. Mm-hmm. And I think this building this place, Migdal Arbel, is a showing forth of the power of God. It's like something he has empowered us to do. Mm-hmm. And now it's really going, and we're thankful to the Lord for it. He said many things about it to us, prophetically even, things I wouldn't want to say on the air.
2: Now, can people go online and see pictures?
4: Yeah, they can go online, billybrim.org, and there they can see the plan for it. And just rejoice with us and pray with us about it. But when I first started going back into Israel to study Hebrew in the land, it was 1986. And then, you know, the wall fell from 1980 until 1991. I went to Soviet Russia. You went with me.
2: Yes.
4: A couple times.
2: Those were the days.
4: Those were the days. We ran from the KGB. Yes. You remember the night, Shelley, that we were traveling by train from Leningrad then to Moscow, St. Petersburg now. Mm-hmm. And what happened in the middle of the night?
2: Well, it was an overnight trip.
4: Uh-huh. It was many, many hours.
2: So we had dinner.
4: Uh-huh.
2: And then we went to bed to sleep. And in the middle of,
4: bursts, you know, those rail car bursts.
2: Mm-hmm. Mm-hmm. And in the middle of the night, we were burst upon without any warning by the KGB looking through our suitcases.
4: Mm-hmm.
2: And they were looking for Bibles.
4: Mm-hmm.
2: And I made a decision right then and there. Satan, who is behind that government, communism, he's afraid of the Word of God.
4: Mm-hmm. Afraid of the Word.
2: And that, I thought, of all the Bibles I have in my house, I'm going to be more into the Word than ever.
4: Mm-hmm.
2: And I remember those days quite. I remember even being pulled off by a redheaded officer, mm-hmm. lady officer. She had seen him.
4: Well, they looked like they were from the Amazon, didn't they? Amazonites, those women.
2: Yeah. And they had a lot of decorations on their jackets, you know, from things they've done. But she saw the lyrics of a song I had done, and they play it on this radio station.
4: Well, this was at the checkpoint,
2: mm-hmm.
4: coming in.
2: The border into Russia from Finland.
4: Hours and hours you'd have to go through the checkpoint.
2: Mm-hmm. So I got pulled away for special treatment, and she asked me, she said, what are these? And it was the lyrics to this song
4: you were learning.
2: Mm-hmm. And
5: Sure enough, it was my own handwriting. I thought, I thought I would learn this song in Russia in my spare time because I'm going to come back to the Kenneth Copeland studio to record it later. And I thought, well, I'll just make good time. But what a mistake, because it caused her, this Russian guard, to be on the alert. Because
4: pull
5: the
4: you
5: words,
4: out for special questioning.
5: Mm-hmm. And because the lyrics are, God's got an army, and he's preparing for the soon coming of our Lord and King. In the name of all that's right, we are going out to fight with a battle cry. God is on our side. Then it says, the weapons of our warfare are not carnal, but they're mighty, and they never, never fail. And I remember she said, what about those weapons? I said, help me, Holy Spirit, because I needed an answer. I said, well, these are the weapons you cannot see.
6: What? You cannot see these weapons?
5: I think she put me on the crazy list right there, and she said, get out of here. But anyway, that was definitely God.
4: So, point is, we're a witness.
5: We are witnesses that we are weapons in these last days.
4: And you know, Shelley, that was for all those years. And then it was 1986 when I went over to study in the land. And from 1980 until 1991, I was going to Soviet Russia. And then the wall fell, remember.
5: Yes.
4: And when that Berlin Wall fell, it pulled the teeth of communism.
5: Yes.
4: And so then the Jews who had been in Russia, they came home by the millions.
5: Yes.
4: And I got to see them come home. I got to see them get off those planes. Usually it was a family with plastic suitcases, a mother, a father, and a grandmother with a babushka, you know, tied around her head. And they were just getting off in the land of Israel. They've been in Russia for centuries. And oh my, you talk about the persecution they've undergone in Russia, just unbelievable.
5: History is full of it.
4: We went through all the czars. We went through czar by czar and the horrible things they did to the Jews. Well, finally, I remember when we went in and we were going before the wall fell, there were a group of people called the Refuseniks, and they were Jews who were trying to come home. They wanted to come home, but they refused them. So when the wall fell, here they came in huge numbers, and God brought them home.
5: So this is part of that
4: he
5: gathering.
4: Said, you shall return.
5: Yes.
4: And that is a part of the return. Now, sometimes they came home in big numbers.
5: Mm-hmm.
4: Sometimes they came home one by one. The Lord said in Zechariah, he said, I will, King James says, hiss for them. Some modern translation says, whistle for them. And I like the one that says, I will pipe for them.
5: Oh.
4: It's like a little pipe goes off inside them,
5: yes.
4: Like the Pied Piper.
5: Yeah.
4: And something inside them says, you need to go home.
5: Yes.
4: It's time to go home. Now, the prophets, they said this.
5: Mm-hmm.
4: The very first prophet to say it was Moshe. You know, he didn't get to go into the Promised Land.
5: No, he didn't.
4: And before they ever went into the Promised Land, he, especially the whole book of Deuteronomy, that's him talking to them before, and with what God said before they go into the Promised Land. Now, in Deuteronomy chapter 30, here's where we're going to hear about them going into the Promised Land, but that they're going to disobey God, they're going to be scattered, but they're going to return. Now, what we're reading right now is Deuteronomy 31 through 10 from the Art Scrolls Chumash, Chumash, the Stone Edition. You can find it on Art Scrolls, ArtScrolls. It's called the Chumash. Chumash is the number 5. So this is the first 5 books of the Bible, the Torah. And this is the Stone Edition. I chose it because I couldn't find any English translations that got it right. Hmm. All the English translations say, if you return, or if you will. And it's not that at all.
5: Wow.
4: They will. And so please read it for us, Shelley. This is what the prophet said.
5: Okay.
4: It has to be fulfilled. Deuteronomy chapter 30, and these are verses 1 through 10.
5: And it will be, when all these things come upon you, the blessing and the curse that I have presented before you, then you will take it to your heart among all the nations where Hashem, your God, Elohim, has dispersed you.
4: Now, see, they haven't even gone in yet. But he tells them, you're going to be scattered.
5: And you will return.
4: And you will return. Verse 2, and you will return. Not if.
5: No.
4: You will. You're going to be scattered, and you will return unto Hashem your God and listen to his voice according to everything I commanded you today, you and your children with all your heart and with all your soul. Then Hashem your God will bring back your captivity and have mercy on you, and he will return and gather you in from all the peoples to which Hashem, that's the word they use for Jehovah, your God, has scattered you. If you're dispersed, will be at the ends of the heavens. From there, Hashem your God will gather you in. And from there, he will gather you. Now that says, even if you're at the broadest expanse of heaven. Shelley, look up Matthew 24:31.
5: Okay.
4: I'm going to finish this off, and then I'm going to have you come back with that.
5: All right.
4: If you're dispersed, be at the ends of heavens, God will gather you. Verse 5, and will bring you to the land that your forefathers possessed, and you shall possess it. He will do good to you and make you more numerous than your forefathers. So, Shelley, what does that say?
5: Matthew 24, verse 31, and these are the words of Jesus, and he shall send his angels with a great sound of a trumpet, and they shall gather unto his elect from the four winds, from one end of heaven to the other.
4: So here we see that even wherever they are, even if, let's say, and some people think, I don't know if it's so or not so, maybe the bosom of Abraham is still open. I don't know. But it doesn't matter where they are. If they are from one end of this earth to the other, if they're even from one end of heaven to the other, he will gather them and he will bring them back to their land. Bless the Lord.
5: Glory to God.
4: And so, we'll be back with you tomorrow.
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3: Next, I'm going to share with you teaching from the late Kenneth Hagin. Many believers fail to understand the importance of confession. I'm talking about the confession of your mouth. This subject is one of the most important and life-changing subjects that I ever got a hold of. For years, I didn't understand the power of words and the importance of confession. There is more to confession than just confessing your sins. That's a very important part of confession. But there's much more than that to confession. The Bible says so much about the power of the tongue. Death and life are in the power of your tongue. The Bible tells us, in fact, it was Jesus that said it, that you will give account for every idle word that you speak. He said, by your words you'll be justified. By your words you'll be condemned. There is a 4-CD teaching series by Kenneth Hagin teaching explicitly on this subject of confession. He explains the blessings and benefits that come when believers make Bible-based confessions a vital part of their lifestyle. Everybody confesses something. What are you confessing today? We're going to learn some important things as we continue sharing this series. Now, you can purchase these four CDs from us for $33. I'll tell you at the end of our teaching segment today how to get these four CDs on confession. It could change your life forever like it did mine. Here now is Kenneth Hagin.
7: The 10th chapter of Romans and Hebrews chapter 4 and then 1 John, the first epistle of John, chapter 1. I'll give them to you again. 1 John chapter 1. I'll give you the verses in a moment. Hebrews chapter 4. Romans chapter 10. Matthew chapter 3. Now all of these verses you are familiar with. We're not going to tell you anything that's new. We may just approach from a little different standpoint. But God's word's always good, isn't it? Amen. All right, let's start with Matthew, the third chapter. The third chapter of Matthew, the fifth and sixth verses. This is talking about John the Baptist. Matthew chapter 3, verse 5 and 6. Then went out to him, that's to John the Baptist, Jerusalem, and all Judea, and all the region round about Jordan. And were baptized of him in Jordan, confessing their sins. Then we turn to Romans, the 10th chapter, this portion of scripture that's so familiar with all of us, and that is the 9th and 10th verses. That if thou shalt confess with thy mouth the Lord Jesus, and shalt believe in thine heart that God has raised him from the dead, thou shalt be saved. For with the heart man believeth unto righteousness, and with the mouth confession is made unto salvation. Now then, turning to Hebrews, the 4th chapter, we'll notice the 14th verse. Seeing then that we have a great high priest that is passed into the heavens, Jesus, the Son of God. Now I'm reading the King James translation. It said, let us hold fast our profession. Some of your other translations will translate it correctly. Let us hold fast our confession. You see, we just got through reading in these other two verses that I read to you are two portions. They're four verses of scripture, but two references. The word confession, you see, in the New Testament, it isn't written in Greek. And the same Greek word that's translated confession in these other verses is used here. And actually, now my King James translation here that I'm using has a little letter there by the word profession. I look over in the margin, it says GR. That means Greek, confession. So I like to read it like it reads in the original scriptures when it was originally written. Let us hold fast our confession. Now then turn to 1 John. Here's a scripture that we're all familiar with. 1 John chapter 1, verse 9. And thank God for this verse. Hallelujah. If we confess our sins, he is faithful and just to forgive us our sins and to cleanse us from all unrighteousness. Let's bow a moment in prayer. Our Father, we're so thankful and grateful for all of your blessings, for the glorious privilege to come together again today in the name of the Lord Jesus Christ, for the wonderful privilege to study the Word of God together. We thank you for the Holy Spirit whom thou hast sent to be our guide and to be our teacher. We trust him today to unveil and to unfold and to reveal the Word of God unto our spirits. And may each one of us not be a forgetful hearer of the word, but may we each one be a doer of the word, walking in the light of the word of God, putting God's word into practice, For it's then that we receive all of the blessings and the provisions that have been made for us. In Jesus' name, amen. Now you'll notice one thing that all four of these scriptural references had in common, and that is that all of them had the word confess in some form. Confess or confession in it. And so that's what I'm going to talk to you about, is on that subject of confession. One reason is, I've been teaching on it for a good many years, but actually 48 years. But one reason is that there is such so much confusion of thought in this area. And it seems to me that the church as a whole, you know, when I speak the church at large, instead of going down the middle of the road, so to speak, on any given subject, just gets in the ditch on one side or on the other side. Amen. And then those that are fallen people, instead of the Bible, get in the ditch with them, so to speak. So on one side, you've got folks, you know, and I hear good people, bless their hearts, saved, filled with the Spirit even, that I don't believe in that confession business. I hear them say that. And the moment, you know, I think, well, dear Lord, they don't know more what to say. They're like a little baby, you know, a little kid, you know, just 2 or 3 years old, prattling off about things, don't know what they're talking about. Because, you see, if they really meant what they said, they just got through saying, I don't believe in the Lord Jesus Christ. Because they just got through saying, we just got through reading, that if thou shalt confess with thy mouth the Lord Jesus, doesn't it? They just got through saying, I don't believe in salvation. Because the Bible said, with the mouth, confession's made unto salvation. For me to say I don't believe in confession would be to say I don't believe in salvation. You see what I mean? So you know those folks, you know, they mean well, but they're just in the ditch on the wrong side of the road. Amen. And so you hear that, you know. Different things along that line, you see. Well, it's like one fellow said, what you're not up on, you're down on. And you see, they're not up on that subject. They need to come to the Bible and study what the Bible said. But instead of people studying what the Bible said, too much of the time they take traditional teaching. Or maybe what their church said, or what some church says, or some preacher says. And I tell people all the time, you know, don't accept what any preacher says, even me, if it's not proven by the Word of God. And then if it's the Word of God, well, then we're under obligation to accept it and follow it. Now then, right on the other hand, you see, and you can just take any Bible subject. This is a subject I'm going to speak on, but you can take the subject of water baptism. Same thing, too. You got folks in the ditch on this side and some folks in the ditch on that side. I remember after I was born again, healed by the power of God, a fellow came to me and told me I wasn't saved because I wasn't baptized his way in water and belonged to his group. And I remember other friends got disturbed about it. Said, reckon we're not saved? Well, I said, I want to ask you a question. What if somebody was to come and say you're not married because you didn't get married in our state? Do you know whether you're married or not? Oh, yeah, yeah. Well, I'm just as sure of my salvation as I am my marriage. Amen. I mean, I laughed about it. See, some folks, see, but when you're established on the Word, then you're not going to get messed up with a bunch of junk, you see. Amen. Now, you know, the same thing's true on the subject of the baptism of the Holy Ghost. Baptism of the Holy Ghost is right. Yet there are folks over here on one side that said you're not even saved unless you're baptized in the Holy Ghost, speak with tongues. Well, they're in the ditch on this side. Then there are folks on the other side said you're not going to make the rapture, go to heaven unless you're baptized in the Holy Ghost. And all kinds of ideas. And so let's just get into the Word and see what the Word says. Now, as I said, you have those folks on one side, in the ditch on one side of the road. I don't believe in that confession business. It's all wrong. And you know, they're always making confessions themselves. It may be negative, but they're still making them. Amen, aren't they? Constantly. They do believe in it, just don't know it. But then right on the other hand, you've got folks on the other side of the road that have gone to the excess, to the extreme. I think some folks, you know, said in our services, they hear Fred Price or hear me or hear somebody else, and then they just, you know, don't hear everything is said. and run off on a little portion of it and then make shipwreck. Now, just recently, just in the last few months, in a certain ministry, and I'll not name them, but you would know them if I did, there was a young couple that worked in the offices there, and I don't know, there's quite a bit of grounds in connection with the offices and so on and so forth in church. So they brought their little child between 2 and 3, and they called it a 2-year-old child. And one of the caretakers brought him into the office and said, "You better watch that child." He said, "He's going to fall in that swimming pool and drown." "Oh, that's your confession. That's not ours. God's going to take care of him. We put the angels to work over him." The next day, the child drowned. See, you can't make confessions of faith and violate safety laws. Are you listening to me? Now, folks need to realize that.
3: All right, we're about to run out of time for our allotted segment of teaching here. Sharing with you teaching from Kenneth Hagin. He knew a lot about faith and confession of your mouth. That's a part of faith, confessing with your mouth the Word of God. Your confession should be in agreement with the Word of God. Well, anyway, this series includes 4 CDs of this teaching on confession by Kenneth Hagin. Before you criticize the confession teaching, you ought to look into it and see what the Bible says about it. Since the Bible says that we will give account for every word that was spoken, and since the Bible says that we set in motion the cycle of life by a confession that has its roots in hell, then we ought to learn something. James said if we could control the tongue, we could control the whole body. So it's pretty important what you say with your mouth. So again, before you get too involved in criticizing the confession teaching, you ought to check into it to see what it really is all about. Yeah. So this 4 CD set is available for $33. Now that includes $5 for packaging and postage. So you could save that if you drop by the studio in person at 5754 Canyon Drive. But that's not practical for a lot of you. So it's well worth the $33 to get this teaching. Send a check or a money order in the amount of $33 to Kingdom Keys Network, P.O. Box 8082. That's P.O. 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Let us know that your check is for the Confession series by Kenneth Hagin. 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

0: Today is Monday, May 11th. Let's take a look at the weather for the Amarillo area tonight. Overnight low to mid 50s. Tomorrow, sunny and warmer. High temperature, upper 90s. Southwest winds 10 to 20 miles per hour. Mid 90s are forecast for Wednesday. Thursday, upper 90s. Friday, mid 90s. Saturday, low 90s.
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20:22-24, New King James Version. And see, now I go bound in the Spirit to Jerusalem, not knowing the things that will happen to me there, except that the Holy Spirit testifies in every city, saying that chains and tribulations await me. But none of these things move me, nor do I count my life dear to myself, so I may finish my race with joy in the ministry which I receive from the Lord Jesus to testify to the gospel of the grace of God.

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1: 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Sunrise in Amarillo this morning, 6:45. Our lowest temperature this morning is expected to be in the low to mid 50s. Today, sunny and warmer. High temperature reaching upper 90s. Southwest wind 10 to 20 miles per hour. Tomorrow, high temperature mid 90s. On Thursday, high temperature upper 90s. Friday, high temperature mid-90s.

John 17:22-23, New King James Version. And the glory which you gave me, I give in them, that they may be one just as we are one. I in them, and you in me, that they may be made perfect in one, and that the world may know that you have sent me, and have loved them as you have loved me.

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Sunrise in Amarillo this morning, 6:45. Our lowest temperature this morning is expected to be in the low to mid 50s. Today, sunny and warmer. High temperature reaching upper 90s. Southwest wind 10 to 20 miles per hour. Tomorrow, high temperature mid 90s. On Thursday, high temperature upper 90s. Friday, high temperature mid 90s. 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

Zephaniah 3:17, New King James. The Lord your God in your midst, the Mighty One, will save. He will rejoice over you with gladness. He will quiet you with his love. He will rejoice over you with singing.

0: 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Part of our assignment is to exalt the Savior in everything we do.
1: Today is Tuesday, May 12th, sunrise in Amarillo this morning, 6:45. Our lowest temperature this morning is expected to be in the low to mid 50s. Today, sunny and warmer, high temperature reaching upper 90s, southwest wind 10 to 20 miles per hour. Tomorrow, high temperature mid 90s. On Thursday, high temperature upper 90s. Friday, high temperature mid 90s.

Zephaniah 3:17, the Lord thy God in the midst of thee is mighty. He will save. He will rejoice over thee with joy. He will rest in his love. He will joy over thee with singing.

is Tuesday, May 12th, sunrise in Amarillo this morning, 6:45. Our lowest temperature this morning is expected to be in the low to mid 50s. Today, sunny and warmer, high temperature reaching upper 90s, southwest wind 10 to 20 miles per hour. Tomorrow, high temperature mid 90s. On Thursday, high temperature upper 90s. Friday, high temperature mid-90s. 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

Matthew 1:21, New King James, "And she will bring forth a son, and you shall call his name Jesus, for he will save the people from their sins."

Matthew 9:22. But Jesus turned him around, and when he saw her, he said, "Daughter, be of good comfort. Thy faith hath made thee whole." And the woman was made whole from that hour.

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1: Today is Tuesday, May 12th, sunrise in Amarillo this morning, 6:45. Our lowest temperature this morning is expected to be in the low to mid-50s. Today, sunny and warmer, high temperature reaching upper 90s, southwest wind 10 to 20 miles per hour. Tomorrow, high temperature mid-90s. On Thursday, high temperature upper 90s. Friday, high temperature mid-90s.

Exodus 15:26, and said, If thou wilt diligently hearken to the voice of the Lord thy God, and wilt do that which is right in his sight, and wilt give ear to his commandments, and keep all his statutes, I will put none of these diseases upon thee, which I have brought upon the Egyptians, for I am the Lord that healeth thee.

First Peter 1, 13 through 15, New King James. Therefore, gird up the loins of your mind, be sober, and rest your hope fully upon the grace that is to be brought to you at the revelation of Jesus Christ. As obedient children, not conforming yourselves to the former lust as in your ignorance, but as he who called you is holy, you also be holy in all your conduct.

0: 12th sunrise in Amarillo this morning, 6:45. Our lowest temperature this morning is expected to be in the low to mid 50s. Today, sunny and warmer, high temperature reaching upper 90s, southwest wind 10 to 20 miles per hour. Tomorrow, high temperature mid 90s. On Thursday, high temperature upper 90s. Friday, high temperature mid 90s. 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
2: 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I'm Daniel Britt with Kevin Williams.
4: Okay.
2: Gordon Moat sitting to his right.
4: Right here.
2: There is Lauren Talley across the way. Buddy Green.
3: There he is.
2: And his harmonica. Taff.
3: Oh, the homecoming.
2: And Bill Gaither himself is sitting here right in the middle. Here.
1: And all of my guests today are the greatest music makers I know. Wilburton.
5: Both of them.
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1: I was there when the Spirit came.
5: I was
1: great
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0: I was there when the Spirit came. This is a great way to kick off Bill Gaither's Homecoming Radio. And we're so glad you're here.
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1: We've gone from a new point of view to a new word for you. Yep.
0: Yes, it is time, my friend, for the word of the day, where we will give you a word. Maybe you've never heard this thing before, but if you have, this is your moment to ring in and win big. All right, the word of the day on Bill Gaither's Homecoming Radio. You ready for this one? It is bumptious.
2: What does that mean?
0: Bumptious. Anybody know?
2: What?
3: Don't even try it. Bumptious. Well, let me give you a little behind the scenes here. There's more to the story of Snow White and the Seven Dwarfs than we know. We all know about Doc and Grumpy and Happy and Sleepy, Bashful, Sneezy, Hovey, JD. Well, during the day, they would mine for jewels, and at night, they would sing and play music and dance and watch Gaither videos. Well, most folks don't know they had a step dwarf named Bumptious. Now, Bumptious was an amazing flute player and waffle maker. Bumptious had a clause in his contract that prohibited him from ever being mentioned unless he got residuals. Bye-bye, Bumptious. And good luck with the flute, my friend. Yeah, there you go. That's Bumptious. Nobody knows the
2: you
3: behind.
2: You know, actually, it means offensively assertive. I don't make up your own joke. Most people consider Jerry's style to be extremely Bumptious.
4: 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Russ, there's a hallelujah.
2: Sing it, Russ.

0: 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That was Russ Taff.
1: Buddy, what are your kids doing these days? They're both out of the house now, right?
2: Yes, well, one of them's married, living in California.
1: Yeah.
2: The other one is aspiring to be an artist, a painter.
1: Oh.
2: And she's...
1: That'll keep you praying.
2: Yeah, that's right. She's very talented, though.
3: Very talented.
2: Yeah.
1: Here's Wilburn and Wilburn. Nobody likes...

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1: And here's something to think about. 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Let him seek peace and pursue it. That's from 1 Peter.
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0: I'm Adam Crabb. Hey, Daniel, what time is it?
1: Well, Adam, it's time now for a convention classic. It's a song taken from the days of the old Southern singing schools, primarily in the American South and West.
2: I'd still

0: his shape notes, do re mi, and some timeless theology. Bill?
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0: Somebody Right. 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
1: Hey, everybody. Here's some more loony laws for you. In Barber, North Carolina, it's illegal for dogs and cats to fight.
2: Oh, okay.
1: Yeah, and in Virginia, an unhaltered horse cannot appear in church because that is indecent and out
2: true.
1: Of order.
2: That's
1: and
2: true.
1: No horses at all are allowed in the cemeteries of Vermont.
2: Yeah. Okay.
3: We all know that God is a God of order.
1: Of course. Strange and silly, but it's the law.
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1: It's been over 100 years ago. 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
1: Hey guys, this is Philip with the Collingsworth family. Hey Kevin, you ready? You know what time it is?
2: It's time to play Why Not with the man that invented the phrase. That's you, Bill.
3: Oh, hey.
4: Why not? Why not? Why not? Why not? Why not?
3: You know what? This seems easy, but don't get tangled up. Let's get right down and see who can get the answer.
2: Okay.
3: All right?
2: Okay.
3: What would you do if you saw a bird sitting on a twig and wanted to grab it without disturbing the bird?
5: I'd say, thank you, Lord, I'm healed.
6: Wait.
7: Best answer of the day.
5: So you want to grab the what?
3: You wanted to grab the twig.
5: The twig, not to disturb the bird.
8: Oh, okay.
5: What would you do?
3: Wait until the bird flies away.
5: Oh!
2: Oh. Right there you have it. Today's segment of Why Not?
3: No, I'm not done yet. Where did Albert Einstein live before moving to the United States?
2: Vienna? Around Elwood, maybe? I'm not sure.
5: Elkhart.
8: Canada.
5: Beaver Dam.
3: Germany.
2: Thankfully, this segment is over.
5: Another
2: chapter of Why Not is untied, and you can impress your friends now and ask them.
3: I'm not done yet.
5: Oh, yes, you are.
8: Oh, yes. Can we see a show of hands?
3: Oh, here's Gordon Moat's life song.
2: That's right.
3: Waiting for my ride.
2: Oh,

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1: Yeah.
2: Here now is Gloria Gaither.
3: Lord, sometimes I feel guilty for being still. My soul feels small and shriveled. I know I need to stop. I need to center my mind, my emotions, my plans on you. Yet when I save time to be quiet before you, when I stop the motion and find a place to listen, I feel guilty. I've been too conditioned to gauge my worth by what I'm getting done instead of on what you have already done. Lord, this pressure to accomplish something is felt even more in those circles where your name is being freely used. What are you doing for the Lord seems to be the important question, spoken and implied. But my spirit tells me that these are human expectations, not divine ones. What you want is relationship with me. Lord, I'm here today to enjoy you, to be with you, listen to you. Would you take me into your presence and wash away the earth from my feet so that I may walk into your place without leaving dirty prints on your carpets? Let me be at rest in the silence. I bring nothing except my hunger and my full attention.
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1: Letters. 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
2: 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I pray that my grandsons will catch the spirit to give it away. Keep talking about it. 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
1: Glad you could join us today for the Concepts of Faith broadcast. 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
2: In this whole multitude, there was not but one man got healed, and it was the man that was on the stretcher. And it says the power of the Lord was present to heal them. The multitude. But them didn't get healed. Only him got healed. Well, they got mad because Jesus said, thy sins be forgiven thee. He said, which is easier for me to say, thy sins be forgiven thee, or rise, take up thy bed and walk? But that ye may know that the Son of Man has power to forgive sins, he said to the sick with palsy, I say unto thee, rise, and take up thy couch, and go into thy house. And immediately he rose up before them, and took up that whereon he lay, and departed into his own house, glorifying God. Now there's a man that got a release of faith. Jesus said, hey man, your sins are gone. See, unforgiveness can keep you from releasing your faith. But if you find out that you can forgive, and say, I do forgive. You know, I mentioned the other night that an individual that said they was going to Brother Hagin's camp meeting was going to go and listen to the teaching on faith and go into prayer line on Friday and get healed. But he taught on Wednesday or Thursday about forgiveness, and they got a hold of it, called her brother long distance, and got it all patched up. They'd been at odds with each other for 20 years. And before the healing line ever formed, every symptom had left her body. Why? Because her sins were forgiven her.
3: Amen.
2: See, there's some things. Now, let me show you something about healing. It is always God's will to heal.
3: Amen.
2: But now, there's some things that keeps it from flowing. See, unforgiveness would keep it from flowing.
3: Amen.
2: Now, let me give you an example of that. Hezekiah, God said to Hezekiah, sent Isaiah up there and said, Hezekiah, you're going to die. And Dern walked out. And Hezekiah changed his position before God. And brother, I mean, he changed some things. Before he got out of the house, he said, go back and tell him he's got 15 more years. Now, did God change his mind? No, no. God's ultimate will was Hezekiah live his full life out. But unless he changes the direction he's going, he's going to die. So you see, the adjustment there made a difference. And when we say it's always God's will to heal, that's true. It is. You can't find a place in the Bible where it said, no, God won't heal you. He's teaching you something. But you see, the indication here was that unless he can get rid of that sin consciousness, he probably won't get healed. Can you understand that?
3: Yes.
2: So you see, it's still the will of God for the whole multitude there to be healed because the power was present to heal them. But the multitude didn't get healed, did they? And then, for instance, let's take this little woman in the fifth chapter of Mark. She heard about Jesus. And she said, when I touch his clothes, I'll be restored to health. The Amplified says she continually said that. Now see, we've talked this week on having a working knowledge of the Word of God. We've talked about confessing the Word of God, saying what God said. Now somehow she got a hold of what Jesus said, probably about sickness and disease and the covenant with God. And she said, when I touch his clothes, I'll be restored to health.
4: Amen.
2: Now see, we've taught you this week on how to sow the seed by saying.
4: Amen.
2: Now let me say it this way. It won't happen just because you say it. But yet saying it is involved in making a lot of things happen. You understand what I'm saying? It won't happen just because you say it. But yet saying it is involved in working it. It's like saying to a farmer, you won't necessarily have a crop because you plant. Because you're going to have to fertilize it, you're going to have to water it, you're going to have to care for it. But you'll never have a crop if you don't plant.
3: Amen.
2: So here's a woman applying this principle and saying, when I touch his clothes, I'll be restored to health. She changed that image within her, and when she got there, she touched the hem of Jesus' garment, and she was healed. Somebody said, yeah, Jesus healed her.
4: No, he didn't.
2: He turned to her and said, daughter, thy faith has made thee whole. See, now, it was really the faith of God. She got it from the word that Jesus spoke, no doubt, because she heard about Jesus. But you see, when it was inside her, Jesus called it her faith. It's really God's faith. But it was imparted to her because she was speaking things that caused it to come into her. When we say what God says, it transmits that faith in the word into us. That's why Paul said the word is nigh you, it's in your mouth, and then it's in your heart. That is the word of faith which we preach, he said, because it is the word of faith. So then Jesus said to the woman, see, he didn't even know she's back there. How could he have healed her? He didn't even know she's there. Now it was the power of God that flowed out of him. But it was her faith that made the contact with that power.
5: Amen.
2: And caused it to flow out of him. And she was healed and made whole. Now go with me over to Mark's gospel, the 6th chapter, verse 1. And he went out from thence and came into his own country, and his disciples followed him. And when the Sabbath day was come, he began to teach in the synagogues, and many hearing him were astonished, saying, from whence hath this man these things, and what wisdom is this which is given unto him, that even such mighty works are wrought by his hands? Now, it's significant the way this is worded. The works that are wrought by his hands. They knew that Jesus, when he laid hands on people, they got healed. They said they're wrought by his hands. Is not this the carpenter, the son of Mary, the brother of James and Joseph and Judah and Simon? And are not his sisters with us? And they were offended at him. It's amazing that people get offended. Why, he couldn't be anointed of God. I saw him building a barn the other day. Well, now, see, they saw him as a carpenter. They could have got their barn roof fixed, but they couldn't get healed. See, there's people that see Jesus as the Savior, but that's all they see him as. So they can get saved, but they can't get healed. They don't see him as the healer. See, they're right in one case, at least. Thank God for that. But see, there's more to it. He's our healer, too. And so there in his own hometown now, and you know, in England, Arkansas, you know, I can go off at a place like this all over the United States, and we have some large crowds. We'll see some miracles happen. But I can preach in my own hometown. There won't be 15 people come. Why, they say, he couldn't be anointed of God. I saw him driving a combine the other day. They think you some kind of strange cat, you know. Now notice what Jesus said. They were offended at him. And Jesus said unto them, a prophet is not without honor, but in his own country, and among his own kin, and in his own house. And he could there do no mighty works. Did I read that right? You mean the Son of God, anointed with the Holy Ghost and healing power, could do no mighty works? That's what it says. Why? Because of their unbelief. Save he laid hands on a few sick folks. Now the Greek says sickly. In other words, there wasn't much wrong with them. There was no mighty miracles happening there. Just a few minor ailments. And healed them. And he marveled because of their unbelief. And he went round about the village teaching. Now this will show you something. That if faith is not exercised, normally speaking, the healing power of God does not manifest itself. Now, I say normally speaking, because God will do some things, just special manifestations of grace sometimes. But in the 18, I believe it is, of the miracle healings that we read of Jesus in the Bible, we find that 12 of those, I believe it's 12, that Jesus said it was their faith, or indicated it was their faith that made them whole. Now here in his own hometown, the Bible says he could there do no mighty works because of their unbelief. One translation said he tried to, but he couldn't. So he went about teaching. You know why? Because faith cometh by hearing. Faith cometh by hearing the word of God. So he just simply teach. Now, I can deduct something from that. I believe there's something significant there. It said Jesus laid his hands on a few sick folks and healed them. And I believe you can get more people healed by the laying on of hands probably than any other method. Especially if faith is low. Now, go to Matthew, the 9th chapter. Matthew chapter 9, and let's begin verse 27. And when Jesus departed thence, two blind men followed him, crying, said, Thou son of David, have mercy on us. And when he was come into the house, the blind men came to him. Jesus said unto them, Believe ye that I'm able to do this? And they say unto him, Yea, Lord. Then touched he their eyes, saying, According to your faith be it unto you. And their eyes were opened, and Jesus straightly charged them, saying, See that no man know it. Now, isn't that a strange thing for Jesus to say? See that no man know it. Now, let me just stop and say a few things about that. You'll find Jesus said that several times. Said, Go and tell no man. Do you know, sometimes I think we make a mistake when we get people to stand up and start testifying about their healing immediately. For this reason, not that we're ashamed of it, not that we don't want to give glory to God, but at that point, they don't need the pressure of fear. Because the devil's going to come around and say, yeah, you get up and testify, and tomorrow you'll be worse, and then what are the people going to think? And they get in fear. Now, there is a time to testify to that. There is a time to give God glory. But I think we make a mistake sometimes when we just make people get up and testify immediately, because they don't need that pressure at that point, and Satan's going to use it as a pressure point.
4: 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It's entitled A Working Knowledge of God's Word. 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This is one of the most important series I've ever done. It's called A Working Knowledge of the Word of God. In other words, you might know what the Word said, but do you have enough knowledge to operate in it and cause it to produce for you? It's important to do that and to know what God said. You know, the Apostle Paul in Colossians 1, verse 9 says that, I cease not to pray for you, to desire that you might be filled with the knowledge of His will and all wisdom and spiritual understanding. Now, if you're filled with the knowledge of His will and all wisdom and understanding, then you're able to operate in the principles of the kingdom of God. Get it to work for you. Now, if you go over to 2 Peter chapter 1, Peter says, Grace and peace be multiplied to you through the knowledge of God and Jesus our Lord. The more you know about God and the way that He worked, we'd call it His M.O., God's method of operation, the more you're able to enter into the promise of God and to see the promise manifest in your life. He said, Grace and peace is multiplied to you through the knowledge of God. You can't believe any further than you have knowledge. Then in verse 3 says, According as His divine power hath given unto us all things that pertain unto life and godliness. How? Through the knowledge of Him that has called us to glory and virtue. Verse 4 says, Whereby are given unto us exceeding great and precious promises, that by these you might be partakers of the divine nature. That's offer number 7239, two CDs for $15 plus $4 postage and handling, a total of $19. 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
6: John Osteen is next. Don Osteen was a great preacher. Diana and I always enjoyed being able to hear Brother Osteen. He has been gone now since 1999, but thanks to recordings, we're able to continue to hear great messages from this great pastor, John Osteen. Here's a portion of one of those messages right now.
7: And we went down to pay part of our bill one day, and that woman standing there was a white woman that lived in Johannesburg. That was her home place, you know, and she was about 55 years old. And as I started to pay the bill, the Holy Ghost said to me, "Tell her what the Lord has done for you." You know, that's a good message from the Lord. He didn't ask me to preach a sermon. He asked me to do what everybody else in this audience can do. Anybody can do. He said, "Just tell her what I've done for you." That's what he said down in my spirit, Brother Ken. "Tell her what I've done for you." Well, I didn't know whether she is religious or irreligious or anything. And I said to her, in all the humility that I could muster, I said, "Would you be still just a moment and let me share with you what the Lord Jesus Christ has done for me?" I said, one day I was coming home from a nightclub in South Fort Worth, Texas. I said, I was lost. I was without God. I said, I was hungry in my heart for more, but I thought the world was what I needed. And I participated in all the things of the world, and I was out to the wee hours of the morning. But I said, in spite of all that I found in the world, I said, my heart, as I went across the narrow street of that city, was hungry and was burdened because there was something that didn't satisfy me. I said, suddenly I began to think about God. I said, the Holy Ghost of God descended upon my heart and made me realize that I was lost and on my way to hell. I said, I began to think about God and about eternity. I said, I went home and I looked for a Bible early in the morning hours while my family slept. They didn't know that I was searching out to try to find the old family Bible, but I found it finally and dusted the dust off it. I said to this woman, I said, I tried to understand it, but I said, I read and I read and I skipped over. I didn't know Genesis from Matthew. I said, I read and I read. I didn't understand what I read. And so I closed the Bible, because the Bible says if we're dead in sins, we can't understand the things of God. I said, but in the wee hours of the morning, as I went to the front door to go outside a moment, something stopped me and said, turn again and open the Bible. And I did, and I opened the Bible, and I just opened it like that, and a picture of Jesus standing at the door knocking was there. And I read underneath, it said, "Behold, I stand at the door and knock. If any man hear my voice and open the door, I will come into him and sup with him." I said, I could understand that. I went out and took a quilt and put it in the yard. And with my disturbed heart, I looked up to the stars in their stately march across the heavens. And I said, "Oh God, many young men have looked at these stars and died after growing old. Where are they? Oh God, where will I spend eternity?" And God began to speak to my heart. And then I told her how sought out a young man who had witnessed to me. I'd been ashamed of that young man because he talked so much about Christ. But I'll tell you, friends, there'll come a day when they'll not be ashamed of us because we told them about the ways of Jesus. I sought out the boy that was not ashamed, and I told him of my experience. He said, "Why, you're under the conviction of sin." I didn't even know what that meant. And he said, "Would you go to church?" I told him many times, yes, but I didn't mean it. But I beat him to church that Sunday. And I remember he came around the corner in a truck, and I went to church intended to be saved. I told this woman how I walked down a church aisle. I gave my hand to the preacher. I gave my heart to Jesus, and how all of my sins were washed away, and how I was happy in the Lord. And you know, when I looked

I too can find eternal life. Oh, hallelujah. Oh, we went into her apartment there and opened the Word of God and began to share the good things of God. And I saw her pass out of darkness into everlasting life. Put up your hands and praise the Lord. Oh, blessed be the name of the Lord. Blessed be the name of the Lord. Blessed be the name of the Lord. Hallelujah. My friends, there are thousands of people in the Pensacola area who would be glad to hear how God has saved your soul. Oh, they're not interested in being swallowed up in some church denomination or some special doctrine, but their hearts are hungry. They're in trouble. They're lost. And they want life. And they want peace. How can they get it? Somebody has got to share the great grace of the Lord Jesus Christ. Why do we hide the things of God in our hearts? I remember the story over here in 1 Kings. You don't need to turn about it and turn to it, but in chapter 7 of 2 Kings, it tells the story about how there were lepers on the outside, poor leprous men. There was famine in the land. You well know that. I preached this many, many times. No doubt you've heard many messages on it. On it there, the Assyrians had come against the city of Samaria. They had blocked it in. Nobody could go out or come in. There was famine in the land. They had gotten to the place where they were killing their own babies and eating their own babies. They were starving to death inside those city walls. And the Syrians waited out there for them just to die of starvation or to give up. But the Bible says in 2 Kings chapter 7, there were four leprous men at the entering into the gate. And they said, why sit we here till we die? Why do we just sit in this awful hour until we die? Why don't we rise up and do something about it? Oh, my friends, they rose up and started toward the Syrian army. They said, if we go into the city, we'll die. If we sit here, we'll die. Let's march toward the Syrians. They can but kill us. And the Bible says that the Syrians, that God made the Syrians to hear the tramping of a mighty army. I tell you, 8 feet of four desperate men seeking something from God, the marching of their feet in their desperateness somehow sounded like a mighty army when God began to work. And they marched toward the Syrians, and the Syrians were visited by the supernatural power of God. And they were made to hear this army, and they rose in fear, and they ran out of their camp, leaving their clothing, leaving their food, leaving everything. And those leprous men came in, and they stealthily went in, and went into one tent and found nobody there. And they found nobody here, nobody there, nobody here, nobody there. Suddenly, they realized the camp was deserted, and they sat down. And their starving bodies, they satisfied themselves. Oh, it's good to be satisfied when you're hungry. Some of you young people didn't live in the depression of the 30s, but I lived then, and I know what it is to be hungry. It's wonderful to be filled when you're hungry. Wonderful to have food when you're hungry. Wonderful to be satisfied. And those men, just so feeble, and no doubt their stomachs distended from hunger. Oh, they said, look here, and look here, look here, look at all this food. Isn't this wonderful? And they satisfied themselves. Oh, brother, I tell you, I'm satisfied with the Holy Ghost. Somebody said, I don't want that Holy Ghost. I'll take your share. Bless God. I'll take your share. Oh, thank God for the Holy Ghost. I tell you, my brother, my sister, I thank God there is a satisfaction in the baptism in the Holy Ghost. And these lepers, men, they satisfied themselves. And they had gold and silver and food and raiment and all of that there. And the Bible says, and then they begin to hide it in the rocks in the caves of that area. I see them lugging that food around, you know, and they put some here. And they come sweating up the hill and hide some there. And they come up with another armload and all this precious food putting in there. And what are they doing? They're hiding the evidence of God's supernatural power. They have all of this provision because of God's supernatural power. Because the God of heaven looks in mercy and works by his supernatural power. This is the evidence of his working. What are they doing with it? Hiding. Hiding. Hiding. Oh, yes, they're satisfied, but they're going to hide it so nobody else can get satisfied. You see what I'm talking about? Oh, then one of them sat down and wiped the perspiration off of his face, and they thought about that starving.

0: city up there. They told about those little babies with distended bodies and mothers even eating their babies and fathers and mothers crying out in horror of certain death. And one of them says, "Brethren, we do not well. We're not doing the right thing. Why the king's household is starving to death. They're behind the walls up there. They don't know that the enemy has been defeated. They don't know that the enemy has been routed. They don't know that provision has been made. And we've got the evidence, and we're hiding it in the rocks and in the caves. We do not well." That's what I'm talking about. They said, "Let us arise and go to the king's household." I want you to know, brother, the king's household, most of them are locked behind the denominational walls of our day. They don't know what Jesus has really done. They don't know that he purchased not only by his blood our salvation, but the blessed baptism in the Holy Ghost. They don't know that Christ died that we might be filled with all the fullness of God. They've got their denominational program. They're starving to death. They are lean in their diet. Shall I hide my spirit in the holes of the rock? Shall I hide the miracles of God? I will not. I will talk of all his wondrous works. I will shout it from the housetop, and I'll tell it on the mountains and in the valleys. I'll tell it everywhere. Make known his deeds. Don't hide it down in your heart. Don't hide it down in your soul. Make known his deeds among the people. You see what I'm talking about? Oh, but how long has it been since you really told somebody how you got saved? How long has it been since you really undividedly gave your testimony of some miracle of God? Oh, my, my, my. How we hide it. I heard an old man, Brother Ken, you might have been there that morning, that old man over here in Milton, Florida, that gave that marvelous testimony. I never heard anything like that in my life. I think now I can give it like he did, but let me tell you. He said, he told about being lost, and how his relatives knew he was lost, and some of them had been praying for him, you know it. And he told about, I'll try to make it short, he said, "I went to a place," and he told how he found the Lord as his Savior. Evidently, it was a Pentecostal meeting. But he found out how to be saved, and he came back and he told his relatives, his brothers and sisters and all, you know, how he had been saved. And they rejoiced with him. They were glad that he had been saved. And so evidently they told him how to praise God, and he didn't know anything about the Bible, didn't know anything about anything concerning salvation. And he told about how he'd come home and he'd go back to that meeting, he'd be happy, and he'd sing, he'd praise the Lord. And he said one day he was going out to that meeting, and he walked through a creek. He had to walk through a little creek, just a shallow, and said he is going through that creek saying, "Praise the Lord, hallelujah, I love you, Jesus, I'm glad I'm saved." And then he said, "Hey, hallelujah, Lord." And he said, "I walked on across that creek," and he said, "I looked back, I said, what in the world did I say going across that creek?" He said, "I said something I couldn't understand." He didn't know anything about the baptism of the Holy Ghost. He said, "What?" He said, "I stopped and looked back there and said, what is that I said? What was that I said? What was I talking back there?" And he said, that amazed him. Well, he went on, and finally, they taught him about it all over there, and he got the fullness of the baptism in the Holy Ghost and began to speak fluently in tongues, and he went home and told everybody about it. And you know, they didn't get happy. They didn't get glad. They got mad. Isn't that strange?
1: We'll stop there right there for today and continue with more preaching from John Osteen next time. We have messages or portions of messages from Brother Osteen Monday through Friday. The first one is heard early in the morning at 3:15 a.m. And we repeat the portion of preaching from Brother Osteen that we brought early in the morning, later in the afternoon at 4:30 p.m. This is a unique ministry here at Kingdom Keys Network. You're able to hear some great preaching from preachers that have been gone for a long time and whose ministry doesn't produce radio programs themselves, but we put them together here for you at Kingdom Keys Network so you can continue to be blessed with this great preaching from preachers in the past that still have a message for today.

0: 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Sunrise in Amarillo this morning, 6:45. Our lowest temperature this morning is expected to be in the low to mid 50s. Today, sunny and warmer. High temperature reaching upper 90s. Southwest wind 10 to 20 miles per hour. Tomorrow, high temperature mid 90s. On Thursday, high temperature upper 90s. Friday, high temperature mid 90s.
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2: 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And it's from the Billy Graham Evangelistic Association.
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5: It's my pleasure to welcome to Faith and Freedom my good and longtime friend, Tim Gagline. He is the Vice President for External and Government Affairs for Focus on the Family. And Tim, you have just written a brand new book called What Really Matters. And Holly Mead and I are very excited to talk about the content of why you wrote this book.
6: Well, it's great to be with you.
7: Thanks for joining us. Just give us a little, in a nutshell, what is your motivation for wanting to restore a legacy of faith, freedom, and family? Why is this important to you, and why should it be important to us?
6: Well, I love that question because as one of the vice presidents at Focus on the Family, I travel almost every week or every other week. And I spend a lot of the academic year on a variety of college campuses, Harvard, Princeton, Yale, Cornell, Hillsdale, the Concordias, Liberty University. I mean, the entire gamut.
7: You see your share of wokeism on there, right? Yeah.
6: Yes. And I'll tell you, that picks up exactly, Holly, on what I have found, because, you know, I've been very motivated by this remarkable observation by George Orwell, that the first duty of an intelligent person is to restate the obvious. And when you spend time with the rising generation of young Americans, you find very quickly that their idea of marriage, their idea of family, their idea of parenting, their idea, you know, of American history, it's very discordant. And I thought in writing What Really Matters, it was important to go tell a new generation the beauty of marriage, the beauty of family, the beauty of babies, the beauty of faith and religion. It's a wonderful way to build your life.
5: Let's talk about the very first one, restoring marriage.
6: Yeah, you know, Matt, this is particularly sobering. Fewer than half of U.S. households are now comprised of married couples. And this is a very significant shift from just 50 years ago, when that number was almost two-thirds. I mean, what a dramatic change in less than a half century.
7: So in your perspective, how do you think we got here?
6: I think the way we got here is because of the moral and the social revolution of the 1960s and 70s. And that turmoil ran headlong into all the most important institutions. The moral and social revolution of the 60s crashed into marriage. It crashed into the natural nuclear family. It crashed into the idea of objective definitions of masculinity and femininity. And all these years later, in the 21st century, we are dealing with the need, as I do in What Really Matters, to restore the marriage, restore the family. But in one sense, we have to reintroduce what these great institutions are, because we have come to a very discordant moment in our country, culture, and civilization.
5: All four of your chapters here, you got six of them, but the four of them really build on each other. And then your fifth one is restoring faith, and your sixth one is restoring the importance of history. But you've got marriage, family, American male, and restoring a well-ordered society. Take those together, because it seems like they all build upon one another, and it really begins with restoring marriage.
6: It absolutely does. And in fact, I think this is important to say, Holly and Matt, in this part of American history, we have the lowest marriage rates ever. We have the lowest fertility rates ever, as I write about in What Really Matters. And I think this is particularly sobering, that for the first time in 2025, there were more babies born to women in their 30s than in their 20s. I mean, that is really eye-popping. You mentioned the chapter Restoring the American Male. I mean, it's important to say men now account for 3 out of every 4 suicides or drug overdoses, and approximately 15% say they have no friends. You know, this idea of marriage, family, parenting, you know, masculinity, femininity, the goodness of children, it all goes together. And in What Really Matters, and I say this as a Christian and as a conservative, it's important that with all the issues today, you know, whether it's taxes, borders, etc., they're all important. But what really matters is a national conversation about the future of marriage, family, parenting, and what that means directly to the next 250 years of the United States of America.
5: And then that builds on chapter 4, because when you have restored marriage, family, and the American male, you have a well-ordered society. And your chapter 4 is about restoring a well-ordered society.
6: Absolutely. And Matt, I'm honored you would ask me. I was speaking just before the end of the academic year at one of the most prestigious New England colleges in the United States of America. And I asserted that marriage and family was a beautiful way to build a life. And it was remarkable to me that I had a large percentage of young people who didn't say yes or no, but they essentially said, "What exactly do you mean? What do you mean by family? What do you mean by marriage?" I had a young man say to me, "You use the phrase the goodness of children. What do you mean by that? And how do these concepts actually, you know, fit into the idea of a good life?" And I thought to myself, once again, we are honor bound to go tell a new generation. We can no longer assume that even on the basic institutions that the American people have a firm sense of what exactly we're speaking about.
7: Well, I think, you know, and what you on all these subjects you're talking about, the bottom line is we're not acknowledging our Creator and how He created us, and the very biblical principles upon which we are founded. So as we're pushing these other agendas in our society, we're losing the grasp on how He created us and the things like marriage and family. And this upcoming generation has no clue.
5: And that leads right into your fifth chapter, which is restoring faith.
7: Mm-hmm.
6: You know what? May I say, as you have so beautifully outlined, these are the bookends. They absolutely go together. And I know that we at Focus on the Family love Liberty Counsel, and I know who I'm speaking to today. This is pretty remarkable. Only 25% of adults in America are aware that the First Amendment guarantees freedom of religion, and just 30% know it guarantees freedom of speech. And the larger historical question is, what are we going to do about that? How are we going to address that? It can't just be that we're whistling in the wind, you know, or expressing frustration. And What Really Matters letters is designed not just to set out both the sobering and the hopeful news in these areas, but it is also designed in my newest book to actually say, what can we do about that? And I think that's very important. You know, faith and action, they go together here in Washington, D.C., and all across this remarkable country.
5: And your last chapter, chapter 6, actually moves into that direction, restoring the importance of history.
6: It absolutely does, Matt. And I think it's important to say that only 15%, and I'll say this again, only 15% of American eighth graders are deemed proficient in basic American history, which is a fancy way of saying that well under only 20% can actually say that the American Revolution came first, then the Civil War, then two world wars, and all the things after that. So it seems to me that our friends at Hillsdale College, who have designed the 1776 Project, which is the best single curriculum and comprehensive and accurate history curriculum for K through 12 students that I'm aware of, I'm eager for people, parents, grandparents, to know this. In other words, there's a lot of sobering news, but there's good and hopeful news as well. There are practical ways that we can step into this kind of cultural and historic amnesia and actually successfully address it. And I think it's worth saying, to take one step, forward, that we have to recognize something. And what is that? What is the golden thread of the restoration of marriage and family, restoring the American male, the idea of the importance of history? Ultimately, it comes back to marriage and family, founded on the Judaic Christian foundation of this remarkable country. And I think we have to say from the rooftops, and it's why I hope everybody reads What Really Matters, that it is not money, but the family that is the foundation of American public life. And as family has become weaker, it seems to me that every structure upon that foundation has become weaker. So it seems to me the corollary must be true as well, that if we are truly seeking an American restoration and an American renewal and regeneration, it is about renewing the first principles of marriage, I would say even without equal, the centrality of restoring faith, then freedom, and family. It all goes together, and I think it's a very important national project in this part of 21st century America.
5: Tim Gagline has been our guest. And the book is What Really Matters, Restoring a Legacy of Faith, Freedom, and Family. Thank you, Tim, for joining us on Faith and Freedom.
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8: 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His wife didn't laugh, but I did. I thought he made an excellent point. 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

0: Keys to Kingdom Living is on the air again. I'm Ricky File. I'm glad you tuned in here today. Well, I'm talking about God's plan for man, using as a textbook a book by Brother Dake, Finest Dake, titled God's Plan for Man. We're in lesson number 14. These are not called chapters, they're called lessons, because they originally were Bible lessons sent to people two at a time as they were enrolled in a Bible study correspondence course. Then all of them were eventually put into this hardback book, and it's titled God's Plan for Man. Let's go into our study now, page 240 of the book. That's for the benefit of those of you that have one of these books. And about halfway down that page, you see topic number 6 in this lesson here, titled Causes of Sickness and Disease. Now, the first thing Brother Dake brings to our attention is that God is the lawmaker. He is not the direct cause of sickness that comes upon people. He has made abundant provision for us to be healed of all sickness and disease. But he did create and instigate the law of sowing and reaping. It's a law. When the Bible says that God puts physical sickness upon men, and it does say that in some scriptures, it simply means his law of sowing and reaping is being executed, or it's happening, just as he said that it would. Just as surely as you'll reap the right things if you sow the right seeds, sowing the wrong seeds will cause a harvest of the wrong things that are undesired. It works. It's an unfailing law of God. Now, Brother Hagin brought out the fact that in his study he had seen, Young's Analytical Concordance or something. The guy that wrote Young's Analytical Concordance, Mr. Young, had brought out in his studies that the words in the Old Testament where it says that God did it, God put physical diseases upon people, that they're translated into our King James Version in the positive sense, but really in the original language, they're in a permissive sense. He permitted it when people violated his laws. And so it's important to know that God is not the one that has directly caused sickness to come upon people. But the fact that his law is in operation will cause a harvest. Sometimes that harvest is not related to your personal sin, but it is related up the line, all the way back to Adam, to sin, because if sin had not come into the world, neither would have sickness, but it did. And so we have to contend with that, but the will of God is for you to be healed and to gain victory over it. So that's a blessing to know that. Now, Satan is the direct power that causes the law that leads to sickness to happen. You see, sickness, in other words, is a result of sin coming into the world, as I've already said. It's one of the effects of the fall. And Satan is behind the sickness being the result of this sin-cursed world. In other words, let's put it this way. The Bible says that Jesus went about healing and doing good, and he was healing all that were oppressed of the devil. Now, somewhere in Dake's notes, I don't know where it is in this book right now, but I do know that it's in a note of his in the Dake Annotated Reference Bible in the book of Matthew. He mentions that there are 23 places in the New Testament where mention is made of Jesus healing them all. Healing them all. There's often times where Jesus healed everybody in the crowd. Well, so he healed a lot of people. But everybody that he healed, according to Acts 10:38, was oppressed of the devil. So the devil is the one that executes this negative result of the law of sowing and reaping. So he's behind sickness and disease. The devil is. That's good news for you and me to know that. That God's not behind it. The devil is. And so if we will submit ourselves to God and resist the devil, then the devil will flee. And in his fleeing, things that are related to him have to leave our lives too. See, that would work if you're bound up by some awful thing like pornography or tobacco or alcohol, and it works with sickness and disease. When the devil leaves, then all of his junk has to leave too. Now, it is true that some people get saved and they still have some of this junk, sickness and disease and some of those other things I mentioned in their lives. But it's still the devil that's behind it. They just need to learn to move up into victory over it and learn how to resist the devil in these areas. So if sickness comes against you and you know there's no sin in your life, no known sin, you say, Father, if there is any sin in my life that I don't know about, reveal that to me so I can deal with it. And so you're submitting yourself to God, and now you resist the devil. Satan, I resist you, and you have no authority here to inflict my body with disease, and I'm coming against you by the authority of the Word of God and in the power of the blood of the Lord Jesus Christ. And I'm speaking to you to get your filthy hands off of God's property, which is me. Now leave and take your sickness and your junk with you in Jesus' name. And don't back away from that. Don't back away from that. He has to give in. You don't. I just said something important right there. He has to give in. You don't. So the devil has to back off, but you don't. Hallelujah. Now, the third point that Brother Dake brings out here in this particular topic here is that man is the lawbreaker. Okay, his first point was God is the lawmaker. His second point was Satan is the law executor, the one that executes the negative parts of the law. And then thirdly, man is the lawbreaker, the lawbreaker. Man reaps what he sows. You've got to quit yielding and submitting yourself to the devil. Now, sometimes Christians are not yielding to sin per se, but they're yielding to a demonic teaching. It's a demonic teaching to believe and to teach and to hear it taught that Satan or that God sometimes wills for you to be sick. He never, ever wills for you to be sick. If you're sick, that is not in the will of God. So get that straight. This is not the will of God. Sometimes I'll say that if I start hurting somewhere, I'll say, this is not your will, Lord. I know it's not your will. This is absolutely not in the will of God. Therefore, I am resisting it, and I come against it with everything I can. If I need to use some medical assistance at the same time that I'm resisting it by faith, I'll do that because the medicine is on my side. It's on the same side. Doctors and medicines and medications are on the same side, the healing side, the side to help you get well. And that's what God wants, too, is for you to get well. Now, man is the one that's responsible for breaking God's law. Man is the one that's responsible for doing things that breed sickness and disease. A man is the one that's responsible if he has careless habits in his lifestyle. If you smoke cigarettes for 50 years and then you get cancer or you get lung disease or something, you're the one that's responsible for that, not God. You say, well, I can't quit. Well, if you wanted to bad enough, you could. If you wanted to bad enough, you could. You say, well, you just don't know how it is. Yes, I do. I'm telling you how it is. You have the power of God available to you, and you can walk all over the devil. He doesn't have to walk all over you. It's time for him to get off of your back and under your feet where he belongs. And it's time for you to quit saying, you just don't know how it is. Well, I just tried, and I can't. Quit saying that. No wonder you can't quit when you keep confessing over yourself. Well, I just can't quit. I've tried all kinds of things. I can't quit. One thing you haven't tried is to get control of your mouth. Get control of your mouth where you keep speaking bondage over yourself. You should be saying, instead of saying, well, I can't, you can, you just don't know what's like. Instead of talking like that, you ought to say, in the name of Jesus, I have power from God to tread on serpents and scorpions and over all the power of the enemy. Nothing can hold me bound. I resist the devil and he has to flee from me in the name of Jesus. I come against this by the blood. I plead the blood of Jesus over my life. Now, thank you, Heavenly Father, for setting me free. Now, if you'd do that, you'd go free from it. But the truth of the matter is, some people just don't have enough strong enough want to. That's the truth. They just don't have strong enough want to. If you have a strong enough want to, you can conquer. You can conquer any sin if you want to strong enough. The big problem with a lot of people is they just don't have a strong enough want to. Now, I'm sorry if that's offensive to you for me to tell you such blunt truth, but that is the truth. Man is the one that's responsible. You're the one that's responsible to keep your body in a clean, healthy state. You're the one that is responsible. If you constantly overwork and undersleep and you're careless in your drinking and eating habits, you don't take proper care of the body, and that'll catch up to you at some point down the road. The body is an amazing thing, and its resiliency and how it rebounds so many times when we do things that are not right to do to our body. But there comes a point where if you keep on and on and on, and you don't take charge of it and say, no, we're going to control this here. The flesh is not going to control me. I'm going to control it by the power of God that is within me. You can do it. I'm telling you, you can do it. Yes, you can do it. You can do it. But you've got to make up your mind. Do you really want to be free? You can't be free if you don't really want to be free. Oh, how many times have I prayed for people in the hospital, and when they go in there, they're watching some dumb program on television. Now, they're not watching Christian television. So they're watching something dumb when they should be listening to the Word of God. You can take a tape recorder in that hospital room with you, and you can listen to the right things. I have actually taken CD players and tape recorders into people's hospital rooms, and they still sometimes won't listen to it. They'll still turn the tape recorder off and listen to the TV. So how bad do you want to be well? I've got to stop right there. My time's gone for today. If you want one of these books, now a lot of that I just said is not in the book, but the book is good on this subject here. We're taking our thoughts from the book, God's Plan for Man. I am interrupting this program at this point to announce to you that there have been some changes in Dake Products. The Dake family has decided to close down their business. Therefore, the Dake book and the Dake Bibles are no longer available from Dake's family, and we are no longer able to get the books at discounted prices. Right now, it costs us approximately $42 per book with no discounts for multiple numbers of books. Since it costs us approximately $6 to ship each book to someone who wants to purchase it from us, that means we must now ask for $50 to cover our cost for getting one of these books to you. So, we are not making a profit for more than about $2 for each book we sell. I can't promise you that the book will be available at all in the future. For now, they can be purchased, but the cost is considerably more than it used to be.
1: The greatest man in history had no servants, yet they called him master. He had no degree, yet they called him teacher. He had no medicine, yet they called him healer. He had no army, yet kings feared him. He won no military battles, yet he conquered the world. He committed no crime, yet they crucified him. He was buried in a tomb, yet he lives today. His name is Jesus.
0: Today is Tuesday, May 12th, sunrise in Amarillo this morning, 6:45. Our lowest temperature this morning is expected to be in the low to mid 50s. Today, sunny and warmer, high temperature reaching upper 90s, southwest wind 10 to 20 miles per hour. Tomorrow, high temperature mid 90s. On Thursday, high temperature upper 90s. Friday, high temperature mid 90s.
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1: I'm just saying, this is very important that you get this foundational stone of repentance now, right now. Do not wait. That's what I'm telling you. Well, I'm still not convinced. Man, I'll tell you, there's some people, they're too far gone, and that's what startles me about them. There's not even any longer any pull of the Holy Spirit of conviction upon the lifestyle that they're living any longer. They say it's okay because they've heard enough of perverted grace to say God's going to be good with it. I'm telling you right now, you should wake up and realize Jude, who didn't even believe Jesus was the Messiah, the half-brother of Jesus, why he was conceived from Joseph in Mary's womb instead of the Holy Spirit in Mary's womb. He did not believe when Jesus walked the planet and had his 3.5 years of ministry. He did not believe that he was the Messiah until the resurrection. And then he went for the Lord so hard that he gave his life as a martyr. And he wrote to us and he said, I wanted to write to you about common salvation, but instead I had to warn you. The men are worming their way into the church unnoticed by many, and they change the grace of God to be a license to do what you want. That's already gone through the body of Christ now for 3 decades, and actually in the church history of 2,000 years, it's ever so often it goes through the church and takes people out. You know what it is? It's like a demonic claw that comes to see how many can I take out of the church in this end time hour. You better, my friend, make sure your feet are on the rock. Make sure you have the word of God that you are planted on and refuse to be moved. If you got to dust off the old hymn book and sing, I shall not be moved, then do what you got to do. But I tell you right now, don't get off the word of God. Don't follow anyone anywhere off of the word of God. There's no safety in it. I don't care who it is. You stick with the word of God. Too many are living their lives half-cocked. What do I mean by this? They don't know what the word says about marriage, about child training. Overall, doing everything with all your heart is unto the Lord. They don't even know these basics. Yet again, the greatest day in your life is the day you discover God's word, because now you know what to do. So if you want to experience heaven on earth, who wants to experience heaven on earth? Yeah. Yeah. How many want God involved in your daily activities? Here's what happens. That begins when you do the word. It's when you do it. The greatest day is when you find it. But I'll tell you what, the release of the glory is when you do it. Wow. Back to 2 Kings 22 before I'm out of time. King Josiah hears the word of God. Remember, that's where we were. He hears the word of God. We're talking about this foundational stone of repentance. Look at verse 11, 2 Kings 22, where we left off. Now it happened when the king heard the words of the book of the law, he tore his clothes. He did what? He tore his clothes. Josiah immediately humbled himself before the Lord when he heard the word of the Lord, because he realized then when that light entered him that the nation he was leading would be completely destroyed if he didn't lead that nation to come back under the authority of God's word. Let me tell you something, friend. When you realize that your life does not line up with the word of God, that's the time to humble yourself. Not the time to be stubborn as a mule, to buck up like you're really something. Let me tell you, when the word of God comes, and it comes for all of us at different times, if you let it, and it cuts into your lifestyle, that's the time to humble yourself. That's the time to humble yourself before the Lord. Don't just keep going. Yeah. Now the Lord took note of this. Jump down to verse 19. He took note of Josiah's repentance because he said this in verse 19. 2 Kings 22. Because your heart was tender and you humbled yourself before the Lord when you heard what I spoke against this place and its inhabitants, that they would become a desolation and a curse. And you tore your clothes and wept before me. I also have heard you, says the Lord. Verse 20. Surely, therefore, I will gather you to your fathers, and you shall be gathered to your grave in peace, and your eyes shall not see all the calamity which I will bring on this place. So they brought back word to the king. As you study chapter 23, and I challenge you to do that sometime. I don't have time tonight, but you're going to see Josiah had a huge mess to clean up. Literally, he had to tear down false idols all over the nation. He had to remove all the worship of all the false gods. He had to put a stop, put his foot down to people giving their children to Molech. He stopped it, and he killed the priests that were ahead of, that were in charge of that. And that same demonic spirit today drives abortion in this nation. And in this city where I pastor, we couldn't even gather ourselves as a church in unity overall to vote for Prop A because we didn't know what to do. Why? Because the leaders that people looked to didn't know what to do. In the day of battle, they forsook their covenant. I'm telling you right now, Josiah had a huge job to do. He tore down false idols. All the false idol worshipers didn't like that. He removed all the worship of false gods, and all the people worshiping those false gods didn't like this. But God did. It was right in his side. So look at verse 24 of 2 Kings 23. Say it out loud, thank God for the word. Moreover, Josiah put away those who consulted mediums and spiritists, the household gods and idols, all the abominations that were seen in the land of Judah and in Jerusalem, that he might perform. That he might what? Perform. That's another way of saying do the words of the law. See, you gotta clear out all the mess so you can do the word. You have to clear out that friend list sometimes so you can do the word. I just hit you with it like right there. Oh, wow. You better get you some new friends if they're not right with God. If they've got this envious, sick spirit about them, you better run. Look at what he says here. All the abominations that were in the land, that he might perform the words of the law which were written in the book that Hilkiah, the priest, found in the house of the Lord. Now before him, there was no king like Josiah who turned to the Lord with all his heart, with all his soul, with all his might, according to the law of Moses. Nor after him did any arise like him. What a statement. Yes. It's in this verse that we see a great, perfect picture of repentance. Yes. What am I talking about? Well, when you know you've repented, when you follow the Lord with all your heart, with all your soul, that's your mind, your will, your emotions, with all your mind. That means there's sometimes the music starts and it's not your favorite song. There's sometimes the singer sings, it might not be right on cue. Right in harmony, right? Perfect pitch. Doesn't matter. I will praise the Lord. I will lift up holy hands. I will bring a sacrifice of praise. I don't care how I feel. I will do it. That's what this looks like. This is a repentant lifestyle. With all your heart, with all your soul, with all your mind. As long as I have might in my body, I'm going to serve the Lord. As long as I can breathe, I'm going to bring God praise. As long as I live, I'm telling you, I'm going to give myself to praying in the Holy Ghost every day. As long as I live on this planet, I'll tell you what, I'm going to preach Jesus, him crucified, him buried, and risen again. Praise God. That's what I'm going to do. How about you? This is the downfall of many Christians. This. They don't turn to the Lord with everything they are. They'll give him part of them. The part that's hurting that day. Please heal that part. But I'm talking about everything. Say it, with everything. When you get this foundation stone of repentance in place, you've now set yourself up for revival, for supernatural breakthrough after supernatural breakthrough after supernatural breakthrough. Yeah, the perpetual victory parade. That's what you set yourself on up on whenever you have this foundation solidly laid of repentance. The problem we have is too many Christians today are just trying Christianity. We don't just try it, we do it. Again, you know, we live right. We don't just try to live right, we do it. And I want to remind you, it doesn't mean you never mess up, but if you do, repent quick, and change your direction. Don't keep going that route. That way you can follow Jesus, because you can't hold on to sin and follow him at the same time. Too many people try faith. I'll try that faith. They try healing. They'll listen to a healing scripture for one night, but they won't give themselves to it when they get completely saturated for a month straight with the Word of God, where every time you see them, it's the Word coming out of them. Every little prick, every little pull, everything, every little pressure in life, the Word is coming out. The Word is coming out. The Word is coming out. The doctor gives a report, and to that, you accidentally speak the Word. Oh, sorry, Doc. I'm so full of the Word, so saturated with the Word of God. Come on, somebody. They try tithing. I told you I was going to bring that up again. They tried. I'm trying it. It didn't work. Not wrong. Wrong. Because let me tell you something. He said, put me to the test and see if I won't open the windows of heaven and pour you out a blessing. There won't be room to contain it. I rebuke the devourer for your sake in Jesus' name. I tell you what, that's a tithing right you have if you bring your tithe. That's a big if. Pastor, you taking up another offering? Nope. I'm telling you, people try it. I'll try that. Well, that was inconvenient. Took up 10% of all my money. Your foundation is weak. They try church. Well, I really, really could go to town on this one, but you're saved by the enemy on the wall all the time. But listen to me. When people discover that tithing, church, healing, faith, I could go on. When they discover that those things interfere with their lifestyle, they quit doing them. It interferes with what I want to do, Pastor. Sorry. I know, Pastor, you always want us to be at church. By the way, I didn't write Hebrews chapter 10.
2: I'm sorry. Come on.
1: Just a news, breaking news. I did not write Hebrews 10. I just believe it.
2: Yeah.
1: What is Hebrew? What am I talking about? Well, consider one another, provoke each other to good works, forsaking not the assembling of yourself together, as the manner of some will be, and all the more as you see the day approaching. I didn't write that, but boy, it's brilliant. Your safety's in gathering more and more, not less and less. Yeah, but I'm busy. Oh, your lifestyle's getting interfered with. You're just trying it. What am I actually exposing to? A weak foundation stone of repentance. Because a repentant lifestyle is said, with everything I am, I'm yours.
2: Yes.
1: Notate this. Repentance will interfere with your lifestyle. Repentance is going to mess up your lifestyle. It will interfere with the way you think. Well, I think that's okay. I don't think God's falling off the throne if I do that. Well, you better make sure you're living the repentant lifestyle. If you're really in with him with all your heart, with all your soul, with all your might, like Josiah, that's why I wanted to bring him up. It's worth looking at all those scriptures and saying all those names so that you catch this. If you're in with everything you are, you know you've repented.
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3: It's time for Bible reading and commentary. I'm going to read to you today the last chapter of the book of 1 Samuel. In this chapter, we will see the end of Saul. It would appear that, or at least let's say it this way, perhaps the same day that David was triumphing over the Amalekites, the Philistines were triumphing over Saul. If that's the case, that's a very interesting situation. Think about it. One is set over against the other, that men may see what comes of trusting in God and what comes of forsaking him. The last time we saw Saul, he was ready to engage the Philistines. He had been to a witch. He had become afraid from what he heard. And so with a shaking hand and an aching heart, he is engaging in the battle, having had his doom read from hell, which had a greater impact on him than when it was read from heaven. Let's begin now at verse 1 of this chapter. Now the Philistines fought against Israel, and the men of Israel fled from before the Philistines and fell down slain in Mount Gilboa. And the Philistines followed hard upon Saul and upon his sons. And the Philistines slew Jonathan and Abinadab and Melchishua, Saul's sons. And the battle went sore against Saul, and the archers hit him, and he was sore wounded of the archers. Note, the archers hit him so that he could neither fight nor fly, and therefore would inevitably fall into their hands. His three sons, Jonathan, Abinadab, and Melchishua, were also slain. Verse 4, then said Saul unto his armor bearer, draw thy sword and thrust me through therewith, lest these uncircumcised come and thrust me through and abuse me. But his armor bearer would not, for he was sore afraid. Therefore Saul took a sword and fell upon it. Note, Saul was wounded. He was desirous, however, to die by the hand of his own servant rather than by the hand of the Philistines, lest they should abuse him as they did Samson. As he lived, so he died, proud and jealous, and a terror to himself and those about him. He wanted his armor bearer, whom the Jews say was none other than Doeg, to finish killing him so that he wouldn't fall into the hands of the Philistines. But this young man, whoever it was afraid. So Saul committed suicide. Verse 5, and when his armor bearer saw that Saul was dead, he fell likewise upon his sword and died with him. Note, that was a foolish thing to do, but it was considered an honor by some men in those days to die with their master. Verse 6, so Saul died, and his three sons, and his armor bearer, and all his men, that same day together. Note, all his men here means all that were his personal bodyguards. Much of the army had fled at the beginning of this battle, and many escaped. Among them was Abner. Verse 7, and when the men of Israel that were on the other side of the valley, and they that were on the other side Jordan, saw that the men of Israel fled, and that Saul and his sons were dead, they forsook the cities and fled, and the Philistines came and dwelt in them. Note, how many cities were forsaken is not stated, but it appears that all of them on the west of Jordan in this particular battle section became Philistine cities for a time. When David became king over all Israel, these cities were retaken, and the kingdom of Israel for the first time became truly great and extended to the river of Egypt and the gulf of Aqaba and north to the Euphrates, taking in all of Philistia, Amalek, Edom, Moab, Syria, and other countries. Verse 8, and it came to pass on the morrow, when the Philistines came to strip the slain, that they found Saul and his three sons fallen in Mount Gilboa. And they cut off his head and stripped off his armor and sent into the land of the Philistines round about to publish it in the house of their idols and among the people. And they put his armor in the house of Ashtaroth, and they fastened his body to the wall.

bread and armor into the land of the Philistines round about to publish their great victory, and that then they put his armor in the house of their gods, in the house of Ashtaroth, it says here, and they fastened his head in the temple of Dagon. Thus the armor and head of Saul were divided among the idol gods of Philistia. Verse 11, and when the inhabitants of Jabesh-Gilead heard of that which the Philistines had done to Saul, all the valiant men arose and went all night and took the body of Saul and the bodies of his sons from the wall of Bethshan and came to Jabesh and burnt them there. No, these people were the first to be helped by Saul in the beginning of his reign. So they had a debt of gratitude to pay here. And when they heard about the body of Saul and his sons being there, they went to remove them. Ordinarily, Hebrews did not burn bodies of their dead, but in this case, it was the convenient thing to do in the midst of their enemies. They did it at night, then they buried the bones under a tree at Jabesh. Cremation is not something that the Bible endorses or condones or encourages in any way for the people of God. Verse 13, and they took their bones and buried them under a tree at Jabesh and fasted 7 days. Now that's the end of the book of 1 Samuel. This book began with the birth of Samuel, one of the greatest figures among the prophets that we find in the Bible. 2 books named after this man. But this book, which began with the birth of Samuel, ends with the death and burial of Saul. Isn't that something? That could teach us how important it is to prefer the honor that comes from God before the honors which the world pretends to have disposal of. Now, I mentioned at the beginning of the book of 1 Samuel in our Bible reading that originally 1 and 2 Samuel were one book, and 2 Samuel is a continuation of the story. Let me give you a little review of the summary of 1 Samuel, and then tomorrow we'll be ready to begin our reading in 2 Samuel. The records which make up 1 and 2 Samuel were believed to have been written by Samuel, David, Nathan, and Gad. They were probably made one book from all of these writers by Isaiah the prophet. He seems to have been the author of more than Isaiah, perhaps Judges, Ruth, and 1 and 2 Samuel, 1 and 2 Kings, and 1 and 2 Chronicles in their final form were compiled by Isaiah. 1 Samuel presents the life history of Samuel, the last days of the judges, the moral failure of the priesthood under Eli, the moral failure of the judges under Samuel, the beginning and failure of the monarchy under Saul. We found in this book the anointing of David and his trying experiences. We saw 21 attempts of Saul to kill David in this book. This is the book that contains that story that everybody enjoys so much about David and Goliath, the story that we begin teaching our children from their earliest days of capability of listening to us tell Bible stories. The purpose of the book, to record the history of Israel under the judges, to show the change in the government of Israel from a system of judges to kings, and to record the background of the people through whom the Messiah would come. I've enjoyed this book. I've enjoyed reading in such detail about Samuel and Saul and David. I appreciate the things that we learn from David's life. I appreciate being able to learn from the wrong examples, too.

0: 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Today, Keith Moore is teaching from the Word of God, a message from the series, Exceeding Growing Faith. Stay tuned, because at the end of this broadcast, we'll be giving you information on how you can receive a free copy of today's teaching. And now, Brother Moore.
1: You also need now anointed ministry. That's why God gave gifts to men. Apostles, prophets, evangelists, pastors, teachers. You need those. That's why, of course, we minister to you, Phyllis and I, and Dave and all the other guys, and while we bring in other folks and host other meetings, you hear other gifts. Hallelujah. Well, if you missed that service, your faith missed a big booster shot. Didn't it? The Lord, you know, raised up that man or woman and has trained them and put into them all these years and decades and sustained them and brought them here for you. Is that right? And gave utterance and ministered to you. It's supposed to edify and build up and strengthen our faith, so that you might have come in dragging a little bit, but you leave with expectation. You leave with this confidence. It's going to be all right. It's going to be better than that. Hallelujah. You might have come in with some confusion, but you leave with clarity. And it's not because of a man or woman. It's because of the Spirit of God. It's because of the Word of God. It has fed your spirit. It has fed your faith. And you can't get your faith too much good faith food. That's one good thing about God's Word. You can't overdose on it. There are no evil side effects. None. You can't get too much faith. Have you ever met somebody who was just too encouraged? Too positive, too encouraged, too much hope, too much joy, too much peace. You never met anybody like that.
2: No.
1: Because it just keeps going up and up, and more is better.
3: Yeah.
1: You can't get too much.
2: That's
1: like saying you can get too much of God.
2: That's right.
1: And you can't. But he said to these people, the saints at Thessalonica, your faith is growing exceedingly. Your faith is showing remarkable growth. And that's what I have in my spirit about your faith. And the faith of everybody watching us online all over the country and other countries, that your faith is growing, but it's going to really grow some more. We are going to experience remarkable growth of faith. I'm talking about you. I'm talking about you. So don't play with me on this. Don't be messing around. Come to church. Read your chapter. Remember this past Sunday afternoon.
4: Yes.
1: I'm talking about every week. And let your faith rise. Because nawashi efele bazo onjna aragax niichi. For there are many things I've wanted to talk to you about, but you were not able to hear it. Angalis ne ishnafayashi. Because your faith was weak and your vision was small. And for me to begin to share it with you would have only seemed too overwhelming, too big. But asgamach efin minileso owe owe amanye. As the time goes, in the next weeks and months, your faith will come up and up and stronger. And then I can speak to you about it. Then I can bring up to you what I've had planned for you long ago. And you'll be able to see it, and you'll be able to hear it, and you'll be able to receive it. And like Abraham staring into the depths of space, you'll say, I believe you, Lord. I believe it can be. Like Mary, you'll say, be it unto me according to thy word, O God. Hallelujah. Praise God. Lift your hands. Lord, we thank you. Lord, we give you glory. Lord, we give you honor. Oh my. Oh my. You're so good to us. You have such good plans for us. So many good and great things. Oh, hallelujah. Hallelujah. Hallelujah. Wow. That's a good word. That's a good report. Hallelujah. Thank you, Lord. Looking back, you know, God had a plan for Phyllis in my life and a call to the ministry, but there was a time when I did not know this. I did not plan to be a preacher. The Lord dealt with us. Phyllis and I got married really young, and I had one of the best jobs in our little tiny little community, and I had a beautiful, wonderful wife, and I had a fast motorcycle and a hot rod and a dog that caught my frisbee, and for a country boy, I was doing all right. And man, I got to where, back up. Phyllis was working for a doctor, and he had some tapes by preachers. We had never heard of such a thing. Right. Kenneth Copeland tapes.
3: Yep. Amen.
1: And so he just kept trying to get her to take some home. And she said, well, thank you, but no, I guess we don't need any, you know. But after a while, he's her boss. And he keeps saying, why don't you take some of these home? So she did. And we listened to one. Wow. And we listened to another one. And another one. And another one. And that became our lifestyle. After work, we'd come home to our little trailer and sit down on our plastic couch with our red shag carpet and play our battery-operated tape player and listen to the word. Yep. Changed our life. And looking back now, I didn't realize it, but within just a couple of years, he dealt with us to go out to, well, after a while, I ran out of Brother Copeland tapes and that he had. And, of course, we listened to them more than once, some of them. But he said, why don't you take some of these Kenneth Hagin tapes? And Phyllis told me, and I said, well, I don't know. I know Brother Copeland. I like his stuff, but I don't know. It's funny, ain't it? And she said, well, no, I think he said some of the things he got from Brother Hagin. Really? So I listened to him. The rest is history. But anyway, at the end of about 2 years, the Lord dealt with us to go out to the camp meeting in Tulsa, Oklahoma, which was like going to another country for us. And while we were out there, we took a tour of the school. It was free. And while we're going through the buildings, the Lord dealt with both of us, you're supposed to come here and go to school. And looking back now, he couldn't have even brought that up to us. Amen. If he hadn't have been putting faith in us. Yes. For the previous 2 years. Come on, are y'all listening? Because actually, about a year before that, since I'd gotten acquainted with Brother Hagin's ministry, and we had sent them a little offering, and they sent us their publication, the Word of Faith publication, and on the front of one of them was the graduating class of Rhema, and they were all in red. And I got that, and I was going to work one day, and it was laying on the little coffee table, and I saw that, and just for a split second, the thought crossed my mind, wouldn't that be something to be a part of that?
4: Yes.
1: And I mean, briefer than a half a second, and immediately I thought, ha, no, and I was gone. Wow. Now see, looking back, the Lord was, why'd that come up to me?
5: Yeah, right.
1: He was trying to talk to me about that then.
5: Yeah, that's right.
1: But I couldn't hear it.
4: Right, sir.
1: I wouldn't even pay it any attention.
5: Right.
1: Because my faith wasn't there.
5: Right.
1: What do you mean? Just couldn't see it happening.
4: Yeah.
6: Right.
1: Couldn't see how.
4: Yeah.
1: We're little country folks. Don't have any money. How are you going to move across the country and pay for all that? You know, it went away. Right. But after another year, Amen. Of getting fed on the Word of God.
3: Yes.
1: The anointed Word of God.
4: Yeah.
1: Hallelujah.
2: Glory.
1: Every day, every day, every day.
4: Yeah.
1: When He dealt with us to come, we didn't blow it off.
2: Amen.
3: Yeah, that's right.
1: Amen. We didn't just blow it off. We thought,
2: Thank you, Lord.
1: Really? Glory to God.
4: Glory to God.
1: And we talked about it on the ride back home. And within a few months, we were there.
2: Wow. Thank you, Lord.
1: Believing God for the money for tuition.
3: Yeah.
1: I mean registration.
4: Yeah.
1: We didn't know if we'd be able to even register or not.
2: Glory to God.
1: But at the last, just days before it happened, we had enough to register.
3: Glory to God.
1: And so we started.
3: Thank you, Lord.
1: And then, you know, when it came time for the next semester, they had just enough, and then just enough, and we thought we'd go 1 year, go home.
4: Yeah.
2: Yeah.
1: 20 years later, we were still there. Can you see what the Spirit of God was saying?
4: Yes,
1: there's some things I wanted to talk to you about,
4: yes. But
1: I hadn't been able to bring it up to you.
2: Because
1: it does no good for Him to bring up something for you to do, and you won't even consider it.
2: That's true.
1: Now you're responsible for something He told you to do.
4: Yes.
2: Right.
1: And you're in disobedience.
2: Right.
1: And so what's the key? Yeah, but time's going on. If you don't get your faith built up, your window of opportunity
4: is
1: passing.
2: Yeah. Right.
1: Come on, can you see this? How many would agree we do not have any time to waste?
2: No time.
4: That's right.
1: Oh, the enemy is such a liar.
4: Yes, sir.
1: He will try to get you to be lazy and goof off, and a week turns into a month, turns into a year that you'll never get back.
4: Yes, sir.
2: That's right.
1: Come on, y'all, listen to me now.
4: Yes,
1: we have no time to waste. We are exhorted to redeem the time.
4: Yes. Yeah.
1: Hallelujah. Somebody say, my faith,
5: is growing.
1: My faith is increasing.
5: My faith
1: will grow exceedingly. Hallelujah.
4: Hallelujah.
1: Hallelujah. And then after that 20 years of our faith being fed, He dealt with us about starting a church here in Branson with no people or no money. And then thing after thing after thing. Don't have any of it, don't know how to get it. But if He tells you to believe for it, faith comes by hearing.
0: And that concludes today's message by Brother Keith Moore. If you would like a free copy of today's teaching from the series Exceeding Growing Faith, you may call More Life Ministries at 417-334-9233. That's 417-334-9233. Just mention that you heard this message on the radio. 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

0: Next, I'm going to share with you teaching from the late Kenneth Hagin. Many believers fail to understand the importance of confession. I'm talking about the confession of your mouth. This subject is one of the most important and life-changing subjects that I ever got a hold of. For years, I didn't understand the power of words and the importance of confession. There is more to confession than just confessing your sins. That's a very important part of confession. But there's much more than that to confession. The Bible says so much about the power of the tongue. Death and life are in the power of your tongue. The Bible tells us, in fact, it was Jesus that said it, that you will give account for every idle word that you speak. He said, by your words you'll be justified. By your words you'll be condemned. There is a 4-CD teaching series by Kenneth Hagin teaching explicitly on this subject of confession. He explains the blessings and benefits that come when believers make Bible-based confessions a vital part of their lifestyle. Everybody confesses something. What are you confessing today? We're going to learn some important things as we continue sharing this series. Now, you can purchase these 4 CDs from us for $33. I'll tell you at the end of our teaching segment today how to get these 4 CDs on confession. It could change your life forever like it did mine. Here now is Kenneth Hagin.
1: It's like one fellow said, what you're not up on, you're down on. And you see, they're not up on that subject. They need to come to the Bible and study what the Bible said. But instead of people studying what the Bible said, too much of the time they take traditional teaching. Or maybe what their church said, or what some church says, or some preacher says. And I tell people all the time, you know, don't accept what any preacher says, even me, if it's not proven by the Word of God. And then if it's the Word of God, well, then we're under obligation to accept it and follow it. Now then, right on the other hand, you see, and you can just take any Bible subject. This is a subject I'm going to speak on, but you can take the subject of water baptism. Same thing, too. You got folks in the ditch on this side and some folks in the ditch on that side. I remember after I was born again, healed by the power of God, a fellow came to me and told me I wasn't saved because I wasn't baptized his way in water and belonged to his group. And I remember other friends got disturbed about it, said, reckon we're not saved? Well, I said, I want to ask you a question. What if somebody was to come and say you're not married because you didn't get married in our state? Do you know whether you're married or not? Oh, yeah, yeah. Well, I'm just as sure of my salvation as

Let's just get into the Word and see what the Word says. Now, as I said, you have those folks on one side, in the ditch on one side of the road. I don't believe in that confession business. It's all wrong. And you know, they're always making confessions themselves. It may be negative, but they're still making them. Amen, aren't they? Constantly. Constantly. They do believe in it, just don't know it. But then, right on the other hand, you've got folks on the other side of the road that have gone to the excess, to the extreme. I think some folks, you know, said in our services, they hear Fred Price or hear me or hear somebody else, and then they just, you know, don't hear everything is said and run off on a little portion of it and then make shipwreck. Now, just recently, just in the last few months, in a certain ministry, and I'll not name them, but you would know them if I did. There was a young couple that worked in the offices there, and I don't know, there's quite a bit of grounds in connection with the offices and so on and so forth in church. So they brought their little child between 2 and 3, and they called it a 2-year-old child. And one of the caretakers brought him into the office and said, "You better watch that child." He said, "He's going to fall in that swimming pool and drown." "Oh, that's your confession. That's not ours. God's going to take care of him. We put the angels to work over him." The next day, the child drowned. See, you can't make confessions of faith and violate safety laws. Are you listening to me? Now, folks need to realize that. And then when a lot of these things happen, you know, well, folks then accuse God. I know I was preaching down in East Texas several years ago. Well, to be more exact about it, it's the month of January 1953. And East Texas oil field, you know, was still booming in those days. They've pumped about all that oil out of there since then. But the 2 men were injured there in the oil field. They were burned severely. Now, at the time that I was there, one of them was a member of this church and alive. The other one died as a result of the burns. Actually, when they got burned, when the explosion happened, they were neither one of them saved, but one of their cousins belonged to this church, and this pastor went to visit and got both of them saved. And one of them lived about 6-7 months and died, and the other one was well, and they're in the church. So we were discussing, the pastor and I were discussing these things, you know, and said, actually, this cousin, they belonged to his church. After one of them died, said, "Well, that's just the will of God. God took one of them. God spared the other one." Well, I never have believed, you know, we're always laying things off on God, that God's responsible for everything that happens, and that he's responsible for everything that people accuse him of. And so this pastor said, I said to this cousin, "You know, these oil companies are constantly having these safety meetings." In fact, they had a safety meeting just the day before. And these 2 men in that safety meeting were told not to do what they did. They handled gasoline around an open flame. They were told not to do that. That violates safety rules, you see. They were violating what they were taught. And so here is the explosion. And this pastor said, "I've noticed this. I've pastored here for years in East Texas. I notice when people go according to the safety rules that God don't take near so many of them." You see, God took them, he said. Amen. I don't even like to use that expression when someone dies that God took them. Now, I know if they're Christian, they went to be with the Lord. Why don't we use what the Bible said? Paul said, "I'm in a strait betwixt two, having desire, waiting for God to take me." No, that's not what he said, is it? Having the desire to depart and be with the Lord. Hallelujah. Amen. And so we know for whatever reason or cause, Christian people have gone to be with the Lord. Praise God for that. But then you see, just to say God did it. But now, you know, like one of my uncles, one of my daddy's sister's husbands, he was only, 43 years old? And he worked in a power plant there in my hometown, McKinney, Texas. And he was on what we call the graveyard shift. That is, he worked from midnight or 11 o'clock at night till 7 the next morning. And

0: on this particular shift, there's only two men on, just the substation, you see. And it's a two-story building. One man's up in the other, top story, and he's on this bottom story. And, you know, they got much to do except just to be sure that everything's running and certain times throw certain switches. And so he's just there by himself, you know, and way up there in the morning sometime, about 4 o'clock in the morning, he stepped outside to get a little fresh air, walked the ground, his dew, you know, in the wet grass, and got his feet all wet, you know, and shoes, and came back in. It's time for him to throw a certain switch. And he didn't even look, though there's a sign up there painted on the side of the wall that told him not to throw that switch unless he's standing on this rubber mat, unless his rubber mat's in place. Well, he didn't even look. The rubber mat wasn't there. He grabbed a hold of the switch, and the electricity grabbed a hold of him. And the fellow upstairs heard him hollering. He rushed down there, you see, and you better get a hold of him, took a stick or something or a pole and knocked him loose, you see. So many thousand volts of electricity went to him. They called an ambulance. And the man that was with him said that that while the ambulance was coming, you know, well, he started singing, "Amazing Grace, how sweet the sound that saved a wretch like me. I once was lost, but now I'm found, was blind, but now I see." When they put him in an ambulance, he started singing because he loved to sing, started singing, "Rock of Ages, cleft for me," and went home to be with the Lord. Well, I know he went home to be with the Lord, but I don't believe God took him. You see what I'm talking about? If he would have looked, as he's instructed to, followed instructions, he'd probably still been here. Well, I don't know, he'd been pretty old now, but anyway, he might have still been here. Just a possibility. At least he'd lived his life out. Amen. So you see, right on the other hand, though, now you can confess all you want to, like this young couple, bless their heart. Well, now that's your confession, that's not mine. Lord's going to take care of that child. We put the angels over, watching over it. The angels are watching over it. Well, I thought after that happened, God or the angels didn't do too good a job. They let him drown. The very next day, the child drowned. No, you see, you have your responsibility. And you cannot violate rules of safety and expect faith and confession to work for you. Can you say amen?
1: Amen.
0: Well, if you can't, say oh me, because it's all so anyhow. Amen. Praise the Lord. Hallelujah. And you know, we could give illustration after illustration along that line, but sometimes it's cost people their lives, good people, saved people, spirit-filled people, wonderful people, marvelous people. And then again, it's created, you know, if it didn't cost them their lives, it's created a lot of problems in people's lives. Why don't we, though, instead of getting in the ditch on one side or getting in the ditch on the other side, why don't we just go down the middle of the road, get into the Bible, and see what the Bible said on the subject?
2: All right, we're about to run out of time for our allotted segment of teaching here. Sharing with you teaching from Kenneth Hagin. He knew a lot about faith and confession of your mouth. That's a part of faith, confessing with your mouth the Word of God. Your confession should be in agreement with the Word of God. Well, anyway, this series includes 4 CDs of this teaching on confession by Kenneth Hagin. Before you criticize the confession teaching, you ought to look into it and see what the Bible says about it. Since the Bible says that we will give account for every word that was spoken, and since the Bible says that we set in motion the cycle of life by a confession that has its roots in hell, then we ought to learn something. James said if we could control the tongue, we could control the whole body. So it's pretty important what you say with your mouth. So again, before you get too involved in criticizing the confession teaching, you ought to check into it to see what it really is all about. Yeah. So this 4 CD set is available for $33. Now that includes $5 for packaging and postage, so you could save that if you drop by the studio in person at 5754 Canyon Drive, but that's not practical for a lot of you, so it's well worth the $33 to get this teaching. So send a check or a money order in the amount of $33 to Kingdom Keys Network, P.O. Box 8082. That's P.O. Box 8082, Amarillo, Texas 79114. Let us know that your check is for the Confession series by Kenneth Hagin. Listen again next time for more great teaching from the late Kenneth Hagin.
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2: Let's take a quick look at the weather across the Amarillo area today. High temperature reaching upper 90s. Tonight, overnight low mid to upper 50s. Tomorrow, sunny skies, high temperature upper 90s. On Thursday, high temperature about 100.
3: 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I'm Dr. James Dobson, and I'm thrilled that you've joined us.
4: 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I'm Roger Marsh, and on our last edition of Dr. James Dobson's Family Talk, Dr. Richard Furman shared some eye-opening research showing that for many people, Alzheimer's is actually preventable. On today's Family Talk program, he will join Dr. Dobson once again to dig into the details, what to eat, what to avoid, and why the decisions you make at midlife could determine whether you end up in the right group or the wrong one. 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
3: Dr. Furman, I find your latest book, Defeating Dementia, What You Can Do to Prevent Alzheimer's and Other Forms of Dementia, to be one of the most interesting books that's come along in a long time. If our listeners are interested at all in general health and especially avoiding the tragedy of dementia of any form, why would we not want to know how to do that? But the point you were making yesterday is this is a disease that you can affect dramatically, and even gave percentages from recent research that proves that. Repeat that for those that didn't hear the program yesterday.
5: Well, there's a lot that we can be doing to defeat, slow, stop Alzheimer's. But the numbers that I like to think about is that if you're in the 55 to 60-year-old range, a third of the time, a third of the people in that age group have that Alzheimer protein in their brain without any symptoms. If you are 65 years old, 10 to 20% of Americans are going to have the symptoms of Alzheimer's.
3: Name it. That's beta?
5: Beta amyloid.
3: Amyloid.
5: Beta amyloid is in your brain. And that's the first stage, is that first 20 years without symptoms. In that first stage, you don't know you have it. You don't know you're getting it. Used to, they had to do an autopsy to find out if you had Alzheimer's.
3: People are not willing to participate in that study, right?
5: That's right. But then it got where, like when Mrs. Dale was diagnosed as probable Alzheimer's, they were just tests. You'd do mental testing. But when the beta amyloid, there were two proteins that diagnose Alzheimer's. And you may ought to learn those two. One is beta amyloid and the one is tau protein. The beta amyloid kills the cell. The tau protein is like a starfish out on that carries the message from the cell to the next cell. It gets entwined. It gets tangled up. So that's what happens in that first 20 years in stage one. That is happening, and we don't even know that it's happening. But then you go to stage two, and that's where, like with Mrs. Dell.
3: That is an assumed name?
5: That's assumed name.
3: That is an assumed name. It was actually your mother-in-law.
5: Is my mother-in-law. And that's what the book takes her progressing through Alzheimer's, but then it intertwines it with what's going on mentally. It talks about what we're talking about right now. Here, Mrs. Dale goes into stage two, and she can carry on life fairly independently. She could travel, she'd go to the store, she sang in the church choir, she had quit singing solos, but things were, she's starting to forget things. I'd go down to visit them, and her husband would say, you know, I'm concerned. I heard her call somebody on the phone the other day, and she had to ask who it was because she'd forgotten who she called until they answered. And they said later she called and told someone, I'll call you back in a little bit. I forgot why I called you. Things like that. And that's stage two, where all of that's going on. And I got there one weekend. He said, you got to take her driver's license away from her. She went out to a friend's house, drove all the way to Milledgeville, Georgia, and back 2 hours, and she wasn't sure how to get back home. So I talked to her. She was adamant. I can drive. I'm not going to quit driving. I'm going to continue like I'm doing. So I called her doctor. I said, when she comes in for a checkup next week, write a prescription, no driving. We put it on the refrigerator, and at that moment, she went from stage two to stage three because she quit driving. She became dependent on someone, and if we'd done PET scans, if we'd done studies, brain studies, you'd have seen more of this beta amyloid protein building up in her brain. The hippocampus of the brain is the area that dwells with memory. That is the difference between stage two and stage three.
3: It's a big jump.
5: It's a huge jump. You become dependent. You go from there to where, okay, now you're not taking care of yourself. You have to finally you get a walker and then a wheelchair. And then you become bedridden. Nobody understands bedridden until they see someone that they love being put in bed and you realize, hey, life's over. You know, you're not taking them out to a restaurant anymore. You have to put them in the living room because otherwise they're just going to be in the bedroom all the time. They're living in that bed for the rest of their lives. So that's stage three, and it's just a terrible stage. And that's when you realize, what can I do to help my odds of never getting Alzheimer's?
3: Not a lot you can do to help the person who's in stage three.
5: You can slow it down. They've got studies showing doing the PET scans and the MRIs of the brain. If they do the exercise, if they eat properly, if they lose weight, usually by the time they're at that age, they've already lost the weight and all of that. But the studies show that they go back to midlife and see, were they overweight midlife? Were they obese in midlife? Did they exercise at midlife? What did they eat at midlife? And that shows on through there. That stage two is the big stage when you first start having symptoms. There are a lot of studies done on that, measuring the PET scans to see how much of this beta amyloid is clogging the brain, the hippocampus of the brain, that these are preventable steps that can be made to make that beta amyloid not to form. And the Alzheimer's Association says half of Alzheimer's is preventable. And there was an article in Lancet, a medical journal, that said 87% of everyone with Alzheimer's has at least one preventable factor that they can work on, with the, whether it's the exercise, weight loss, or how to eat. So there are many things we can be doing that will, even in stage two, will slow that down by these studies, these brain studies showing, okay, all of a sudden you realize that I need to exercise, or I can't eat that way anymore. I'm going to lose weight. It shows that beta amyloid decrease in the deposit in that hippocampus.
3: You know, there's a spiritual dimension to this too, because we are the temple of the Lord. He lives within us. 1 Corinthians 6:19-20 says, do you not know your bodies are temples of the Holy Spirit, who is in you, whom you have received from God? You are not your own. You were bought at a price. Therefore, honor God with your bodies. That's rather dramatic, isn't it? Right to the point.
5: That's great, and that's what it's all about. That's the way we say thank you for what he's given us. Example, when I went to Nepal, earthquake, after had the earthquake over there, the church there looked brand new. And the reason is they had made it earthquake proof, and the pastor told them, this is not your building. This is God's building. You're the caretaker. The same way with this. God's given us a great body. We're the caretakers of it, and we need to do everything we can to thank him for what he's given us.
3: What do people say to you when you talk like this? Do you have any idea what percentage of them say, I get it, I will do it?
5: There are two types of people. One, they would desire it, like I said earlier, they'll desire it, but they won't make the commitment because of the desire doesn't require action. But if they commit to it, I encourage them to make that a goal in their life. And if they need to write down every meal you're going to eat, breakfast, lunch, dinner, write it down, just the basics of it, and set that as your goal. It gets where something that used to be favorite will get where once you read and study what it's doing.
3: I never quite got to that stage.
5: I blame it on IQ, but we won't go with that. But there are some people that will read something like this and realize, hey, I'm at that fork in the road. I better change my life right now. And that's what I'm wanting this book to become, something other than your heart attack, to make you change. And there are things that you can do, paper after paper, showing about things you can do to decrease your chances of that beta amyloid piling up in your brain.
3: You put the primary emphasis on saturated fat. There are other things, obviously, that you can do, and nutrition is a complicated subject. But you listed 10 things you must not eat. And one of your books started with number 1, 2, and 3.
5: Yes.
3: You want to kind of summarize that for folks?
5: Yes.
3: Now, what we're really doing is that we've done two programs where we've talked about nutrition as being one of the ways that you can help to reduce the danger of Alzheimer's or other forms of dementia. Let's focus primarily then on food and tell me what that really means.
5: All right. That's very good, because like Mrs. Dale, she wouldn't have known what saturated fat even meant to her in her days. But let me give you a number to remember on the significance of what we're getting ready to discuss about where does that saturated fat lead you. There's a study that showed that the group, you want to be in the right group, the group that ate the least amount of saturated fat, which is your red meat, this what we're getting ready to go over, versus the 10% that ate the least amount, the ones that ate the most had and this is what I like, they didn't say double your chances or whatever, they said 2.2 times more likely to get Alzheimer's. Now just remember that it's not twice as likely, it's 2.2 times. That's how exact they were on measuring this saturated fat that we're getting ready to mention. In the bad picture, I'm going to give you a little good picture in a minute where this is leading us. But I want to talk about the good fat, the fish. You should eat, most reports say, eat 3 to 5 fish a week if you can, which would help defeating Alzheimer's. But the study that stands out in my mind was a study that showed, compared someone who ate one helping of fish a week versus a group that did not eat fish. And the ones that ate the one fish a week had a 60% less likelihood of developing Alzheimer's.
3: That's phenomenal.
5: There's two pictures that I hope you walk away with. That saturated fat picture, the 2.2 picture of a steak. On top of that steak is an egg with a egg yolk humped up. On top of that, they put a piece of cheese, and it breaks the yolk, and the yolk runs down over the steak. You got that picture. Up in the right-hand corner is a glass of milk which stands for cream. That's ice cream, cream-based soup, any kind of cream. That's 4% butterfat in that milk. That's equivalent to 5 strips of bacon if you're looking at the fat.
3: Dr. Furman, after I had my heart attack all those years ago, 28 years ago, I thought that I had to eliminate all fat. And that's what I was told at the hospital because they didn't know then.
5: Right.
3: And they said, get all fat out of your diet. And I tried to do it. And I was eating about anywhere from 2 grams to 5 or 6 grams per day. Mm-hmm. And yeah, that's hard to do.
5: Yeah.
3: I would go to the grocery store and I'd spend 2 hours reading labels. And I would walk up and down, you know, trying to cut all that fat out. My cardiologist sent me to a lipid expert, a physician, Dr. Eckel, Robert Eckel is his name, and I described to him what my diet was. He said, well, I'm going to make some changes. I'm going to put a lot of fat back into your life, and I'm going to put 80 grams of fat into your diet, but it is not going to be saturated fat. I want you to eliminate every bit of that.
5: Right.
3: That's great. And then we'll put polyunsaturated and monounsaturated fat in. And that freed me to eat a lot of things that I had not been eating.
5: Yeah. And most people will put all fats together, but there are bad fats and there are good fats. The other bad was the butter and anything fried. Most things are fried in animal fat, so just get grilled, not fried. But anyway, that's the bad picture. But what you were just saying, what your doctor put you on, was the good fats. You don't eliminate the bad fats and then substitute sugar. You eliminate the bad fats and then substitute the good fats. Eliminate the steak. Start eating the fish. Just a quick little picture of the good fats. Think of a fish. Salmon is the best. But think of fish. You look in the fish eye, its right eye. That's not an eyeball in there. It's a nut. Okay, the nut. Nuts have the good fats in it. You look in the other eye, that's not an eyeball either. You look at that, it's an olive. So you use olive oil for your cooking. You open the mouth, and there's avocado sitting there. Okay, but anyway, won't get into that detail, but that's the good fats versus the bad fats. You want to eliminate. For Alzheimer's, don't eat any of that bad picture. Just go with the good picture.
3: And research shows that that makes a difference.
5: It sure does. Just those two examples that we did about saturated fat 2.2 and then 60% less just with the fish. But the same way with the cholesterol. The higher the LDL cholesterol in your blood.
3: That's the bad stuff.
5: That's the bad. That's the lethal cholesterol. The higher that is when you get your cholesterol numbers back, the higher that LDL, that lethal LDL cholesterol is, they've done the studies that show there's more of the beta amyloid protein in your hippocampus, in your brain.
3: Yeah, there's controversy over this. It's frustrating to me to hear
5: a lot of
3: physicians saying, well, that was yesterday. We don't believe that anymore. And they're actually recommending that people eat more saturated fat. Where are they getting that?
5: A friend of mine argued that butter was the best thing he could eat. But what you have to do is, I like the reality. Okay, if the saturated fat you eat, medically speaking, anatomically speaking, increases the LDL level of the cholesterol in your blood. Saturated fat, the more LDL cholesterol. It's fact. Another fact is the more LDL cholesterol, the worse your arteries are going to be. More heart attacks and more strokes. That's medically proven. What I point is, look at the one medicine, the biggest sale medicine in the U.S. It's a cholesterol-lowering drug that lowers your LDL. So from a medical standpoint, why in the world would that be the number one selling drug?
3: I mean, if it didn't do anything.
5: If it is not doing anything. The FDA is going to, if it's not doing it, they're going to change things. But so I have to go by the FDA and the medical literature showing that, yes, the higher your LDL and the lower your HDL, the more of the beta amyloid in your brain, and they've got a study on that. So any discussion, any argument, whatever, let's go to that study that they show that the higher your LDL cholesterol is in your blood, the more beta amyloid you have in your brain, but your test on your test scores are lower.
3: You know, my cardiologist and I had a conversation about this the other day, and he said, we really do not lose very many people to heart attacks today. You know, it used to be just very common, and mm-hmm. I told you about my family, and what they ate is disgusting to me. My right. grandmother used to fry bacon first and then put the bacon grease in the gravy and in the biscuits. Mm-hmm. Bacon grease, mind you. Yeah. And all of them died. They died early from yeah. coronary artery disease. Yeah. So there must be something to it. We made changes, and those medications now have also had an effect, and fewer people are dying of heart attacks. Is that, can you validate that?
5: Okay, what I'll validate is there's still over half of Americans will die from a heart attack or a stroke from the disease of their arteries.
3: Eventually.
5: But the one point you said just a minute ago, they died earlier yeah. back then
3: yeah.
5: when they were eating like that. Now we're living a little longer, but that's still the highest death rate, even over cancer or whatever.
3: There's a lot of work to be done yet.
5: It's still the same work that we got to work on, but if we're talking about Alzheimer's, mm-hmm. remember that those cholesterol numbers directly affect the amount of beta amyloid that's in the brain.
3: Well, we're almost out of time. I want to kind of summarize what we've talked about. The name of the book is Defeating Dementia, What You Can Do to Prevent Alzheimer's and Other Forms of Dementia by Dr. Richard Furman, who is a cardiologist, a physician, a surgeon. And this book is a must read because most people know, I don't know they live by it, but they know that saturated fat is dangerous for the heart and so on. And they know that heart attacks are still related to nutrition. They don't know, for the most part, that nutrition is related to Alzheimer's. This is new territory. And the exciting thing is that you can dramatically lower the incidence or the danger from Alzheimer's by avoiding the things that help to cause it.
5: Exactly. Yeah. These are just studies that show what you can do to get in the right group of people that has less Alzheimer's than the group that has more. So we want to get in the right group by reading and by doing.
3: Before we go, we really ought to talk about how people can get this book, because I want to make sure it's available. And, of course, you can get it from Amazon and many other places. So this is not something you studied in medical school.
5: No, no.
3: This is something that's come along recently.
5: Yeah. All of this is going to be known, I think, by everybody several years down the road. But I think this is just the wake-up call. In closing, I just want to remind you that it's never too late to start on the road to better health and defeating dementia.
3: You've done a great service to many, many people by what you've written here. I hope this book winds up number one on the bestseller list. It ought to be there because it can change lives. And I appreciate you, Dr. Furman. Appreciate your friendship. And you've been here to Family Talk three or four times, maybe four or five now. And as long as you're writing, there's a place for you at that chair.
5: Well, thanks for having me. Thank you.
4: Well, the science is clear. What you put on your plate today is quietly shaping the health of your brain tomorrow. As one noted speaker put it, when we're born, we look like our parents. When we die, we look like our decisions. 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Dr. Furman has written an outstanding book on this topic. It's called Defeating Dementia. 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Once again, that's Dr. James Dobson's Family Talk, or if it's easier, just use those initials, JDFI for short. 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Box 39000, Colorado Springs, Colorado, 80949. And remember, you can always call a member of our constituent care team for further information. That number is 877-732-6825. Well, I'm Roger Marsh, and from all of us here at Family Talk and the Dr. James Dobson Family Institute, thanks so much for listening today. 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
6: Hello, I'm Jerry Stewart, and this is One Moment in America. Ever had someone tell you you're too small, too slow, not smart enough, not talented enough? There's this story of one man in history who ignored all that talk and just what he became. Listen to this story. When World War II started, 17-year-old Audie Murphy wanted to fight. He went to the Marines to join up. Nope, too small. The American paratroopers also rejected him, so finally, the Army reluctantly took him. What happened to Audie Murphy in the war? Before he even turned age 21, he was the most decorated American combat soldier in World War II. He was awarded 24 medals from the United States, 3 from France, 1 from Belgium. And how did Audie Murphy see life? He said, "The world needs America because America means freedom to the world." Audie Murphy, a man who refused to be rejected. Wow. I'm Jerry Stewart, and that was One Moment in America.
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8: Planned Parenthood and abortion advocates have spent years devising new ways to dehumanize the unborn. They've called these precious children everything from parasites to cancerous to the products of conception. Now, in a Planned Parenthood blog post, the unborn are being compared to dryer lint. The blog is intended to prepare women for their chemical abortions and assures them that they will know it is complete when they see their baby, which, according to Planned Parenthood, looks like dryer lint. Women who have taken the deadly chemical abortion pill tell a very different story. They report seeing their child with her little arms, legs, fingers, and toes. These babies in the womb are made in the image of God. They are precious, and they deserve the right to life.
7: For more information, follow us on social media at Life Issues Institute.
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1: My name's Daxton Stanfield, and it's Johnny T's Tuesday.
0: Oh, yeah.
2: Hey, it's here again.
0: Everybody gets excited about Johnny T Tuesday, don't they?
2: I don't know. It'd be nice if they did get excited about every day that the Lord's made.
0: Well, Johnny T is well-liked around here and for many, many miles around. So, welcome.
2: Thank you.
0: Did you come on your motorcycle?
2: No, but it would have been very nice to.
0: It's 56 degrees out there and almost no wind.
2: Beautiful. Beautiful.
0: Let's take a look here at some of the texts that we've received this morning. Mm-hmm. We have one from Delbert. Good morning, he says, to Pastor Ricky and Brother Johnny T.
2: Good morning, everybody.
0: He says, God bless you all and rejoice. Lord, when you bless your good, when you bless good people, you surround them with love like a large shield that protects them. Okay. Thank you for that word from Brother Delbert. Ronnie and Kathy, good morning, Preacher and Brother Johnny T. Have a blessed day. I heard a news report that Texas public schools are down in numbers. I was wondering if any of your students are using school vouchers. Yes.
2: Absolutely.
0: We have recently received approval for that, and we're very excited about that. LaDonna over near Elk City says, good morning. In a press conference yesterday when discussing lower prices on prescription drugs, President Trump said Democrats will not vote for it. He called them dumbocrats, and they are dumb.
2: Yeah, because they want to go opposite of everything he requests, everything he's trying to do good.
0: If Trump is for it,
2: yes,
0: they're against it.
2: Exactly.
0: If he's against it, they're for it.
2: Exactly. It doesn't matter what it is. It doesn't matter how it will improve the life of Americans. If he says he's for it, they will be against it. It doesn't matter.
0: Mm-hmm. 61 degrees in Arlington. That's our text from Rudy in Arlington. He's a faithful listener in Arlington. And Tony in Quanah. Morning. The stars and the moon are beautiful. They sure are. I looked up at that moon 3 or 4 different times because I thought it was beautiful. It's just a little sliver of it, you know. Not much to see now, but it's beautiful.
2: Mm-hmm.
0: She said, can't see all the stars because of the city lights, but they are beautiful. I keep trying to see the Little and Big Dipper, but I can't. Don't understand people who think the earth just appeared and people evolved from a fish that decided to walk on the earth or whatever, you know. Strange what people think it is.
2: Oh, yeah.
0: It is really strange when you get off of the Word of God what you think, whether it's a creation or politics or whatever. I added that part, but she said, y'all have a great and blessed day. Well, you just helped make it that way. And we thank you for it. Okay, let's see. We had a note also from Jimmy Ford. He sent his text at 3:01 this morning.
2: Wow, 3:01.
0: Says, good morning, Pastor Ricky and Johnny T. Hebrews 5:5 says, so also Christ did not glorify himself to become high priest, but it was he who said to him, that he is in capital letters, God the Father is what he's talking about, who said, you are my son, today I have begotten you. Thank you, Jimmy Ford, and all of you out there for sharing with us today. Right now, it's 56 degrees here. It's also 56 degrees in Wheeler and in Pampa. In Canyon, it's 54 degrees. In, let's see, Mobetes is what we check next, usually, isn't it? It's 55 degrees, McLean and Shamrock, 55. In Clarendon, it's 54. In Pampa, it's 56. And I think I gave you theirs already, Border 58. Diamond and Perryton reporting 58. 67, Dalhart 56, as well as Radon, Oklahoma, and Elk City 56. In Childress, it's 57, Quanah 58, Vernon 57, Altus 56. Down there in Joshua, it's 58 degrees, and way down there in Beaumont, 63 degrees. And Plainview, 54, Mule Shoe, 52. I think, did Oregon give you Clovis? It's 52 in Clovis.
3: 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Locations of the stores are in Wheeler, Shamrock, Wellington, and two Oklahoma stores, Cheyenne and Hinton. Johnny's continuous support since 1986 is the longest of any business mentioned on the Kingdom Keys Network. We appreciate that, and we also appreciate it every time someone tells Johnny thanks.
0: All right. Yesterday, the high temperature in Amarillo was 88 degrees. Okay. Pretty nice, right?
2: Pretty nice.
0: Mm-hmm. Today, the high temperature is expected to be upper 90s.
2: Upper 90s?
0: Upper 90s. By the way, the record high for this date is 99, and we may tie that today. The record low is safe. Staying right where it is, it's 35 on this date a couple of times. That's pretty low,
2: man,
0: in the middle part of May. But upper 90s today, south winds gusting to 25 miles an hour. Low tonight, mid to upper 50s. Tomorrow's high, upper 90s again. But then comes Thursday, high temperatures expected to be about 100 degrees. 100 degrees with gusts of wind up to 30 miles an hour from the southwest.
2: We're not baking biscuits.
0: So that'll feel like a blow furnace blowing in your face on that day if that happens. Sunny skies on Friday with a high in the upper 90s, upper 90s on Saturday, and 100 degrees expected on Sunday or real close to it.
2: Well,
0: so we go from cool weather
2: to
0: summer.
2: Summertime.
0: It seems like we skipped a season, doesn't it? If that all happens.
2: Need a little bit more spring.
0: Yeah.
2: We'll be all right. It'll be fine.
0: Sunrise at 6:45 this morning and sunset today, 8:42. That's what Johnny T and I like.
2: Yes.
0: Is those late sunsets.
2: Late sunsets.
0: Becky, it's Danette. Good morning, Pastor Ricky and Brother Johnny T. She said, I saw a post about the Democrats siding with Iran, how they are winning. I can't help but think back in history and wonder, would we all be talking German or Japanese if the Democrats that are here today were controlling the media back in World War II?
2: Man, that's all they report on. We're losing the war. We're losing the war. We're losing the war. That's all you hear from them. They don't have a clue. They have that, what, Trump deranged syndrome. whatever's true, they go the opposite of. I wonder if any of them ever even look. or are they just told what to say?
0: Yeah.
2: Does that make sense? I mean, do they ever look for themselves? Do they ever do any research? Do they ever question what they're told from the uppers?
0: Well, we're going to get into that with some of these articles.
2: I would love to know. Do they have any kind of, like, self-brain thinking? Like, are they individuals?
0: You really think they have a brain?
2: Well, they do. I mean, they're just not using it properly. They've been programmed.
0: Yeah.
2: Deceived. I think that's what the Bible calls it. It's called deception. Deceived. Because they're not looking at the Bible.
0: Right. That's right. Well, let's look at these articles here.
2: Because they're going to say, well, what makes you think you're right? Well, I'm not right. I just look at the Bible.
0: Well, that's
2: what we base our life on.
0: That's the sure way to be on the right side.
2: Yes, sir.
0: That's why we call this program News, Views, and Commentaries from the Right Point of View, a Christian conservative perspective, a biblical worldview. Now, Matt Vespa is a frequent writer at townhall.com, and he says this in an article. The A week ago, the Republican Party was hearing dead man walking whispers from everyone, including some on their own side of the aisle. You see, the Virginia map that they drew up and voted on gave Democrats a 10-to-1 advantage.
2: Ridiculous.
0: Passing via referendum. All Democrats had to do was follow history. No party in power rarely gains seats in a midterm election, with the notable exception in 2002 in the midterms. But then the rule of law stepped in the other day, and now the map looks quite different. Primed for an upset. Like in sports, that's why you play the games. Last year, no one thought the New York Knicks would beat the Boston Celtics, but they did in six games. No one expected the 1999 Knicks to reach the NBA Finals that year, but they did. Anything can happen in the playoffs. In less than a week, we've gone from Democrats celebrating a blue wave that's coming this year, they said, that hasn't yet materialized due to them considering ways to pack the Supreme Court because they disliked a ruling. The Virginia Supreme Court invalidated that map over serious procedural violations under the state constitution. This news, combined with Louisiana versus Calais, which narrows the Voting Rights Act authority to create congressional maps based on race, has given southern states the green light to redraw their maps. This is a big deal.
2: It is.
0: The House advantage shifted overnight. In many ways, the Republican Party had its best week in months last week. As Matt Gorman noted, yes, gas prices need to come down, and President Trump must work on boosting his approval ratings, but this wasn't an excellent week for the Democrats. The Republicans now seem poised to pull off an upset. And personally, I think it was a God intervention. By 2030, Democrats may face structural hurdles that make it harder for them to win national elections. Now, by the way, some people may think, well, this is an example of the courts taking sides with the Republicans. No, it's an example of the courts saying, wait a minute, you can't violate the Constitution and the law to bully your way along and get everything you want.
2: Mm-hmm.
0: There is a proper procedure, proper laws to follow. So it's a correction. It's not an example of courts deciding to take the side of the Republicans and help them win. They're correcting many wrongs that have been allowed by the Democrats through the years. Their strongholds are losing electoral influence as the census reduces some House seats in Democrat-leaning areas. It has reached a point where Pennsylvania, Wisconsin, and Michigan, all blue, could become less crucial in the race to reach 270 electoral votes. That's partly why Democrats are eager to pass their maps regardless of the obstacles, although most of their states are gerrymandered. Some face other issues, such as lack of support among local Democrats and split chambers and state legislatures. Meanwhile, Republicans, they have a habit of sabotaging themselves, as they did in Indiana. That could be an issue. Now is not the time to catch the panica virus, guys. Get these maps redrawn, says Matt Vespa.
2: Get it done.
0: And another brief article at Town Hall, it says the Supreme Court just gave the Republicans another major win of redistricting in Alabama.
2: Wonderful.
0: 6-3 decision. The Supreme Court has allowed the state of Alabama to move forward with their choice to redraw their congressional maps ahead of 2016 midterm election. Let me point out again, Brother Johnny, they're not taking the side of the Republicans. They're correcting the incorrect, improper, illegal ways that the Democrats have been manipulating things through all this gerrymandering.
2: Yes.
0: And they are making corrections, not taking sides. But it just so happens, since the Democrats had manipulated things so much and so horribly.
2: Mm-hmm.
0: And for so long.

0: all race.
1: Anytime they get an opportunity to do that, they do.
0: Mm-hmm. But see, that's what a lot of that's been about anyway. It was racist, to gerrymander in the way they did.
1: Exactly. Nobody called them on it. Nobody held them accountable.
0: Uh-huh.
1: They just went along with it.
0: The U.S. Supreme Court has vacated a lower court ruling requiring Alabama to maintain two black, majority black congressional districts.
1: Mm-hmm.
0: That was wrong to require them to maintain congressional districts on the basis of race.
1: Correct.
0: So it was a 6-3 decision. This ruling allows Alabama to revisit its congressional map ahead of the election this year.
1: Hmm.
0: It could lead to a more Republican-leaning configuration. Page 2 of that same article says, between the narrowing of Voter Rights Act and the Voter Rights Act and the Virginia Supreme Court ruling that declared the heavily gerrymandered map favorable to Democrats, they've declared that unconstitutional. Now, Democrats are far on the back foot in the fight to create generous maps in their states. Republicans have managed to surge ahead on the issue, most notably in Texas and in Florida. Prediction markets have begun to reflect the turning tides as Democrats look far less likely to gain control of the House this midterm.
1: Wonderful.
0: And to me, this is, as I said a few minutes ago, a God intervention, because I've prayed. And others have prayed. I'm not just saying this happened because I prayed, but what I've been praying is that truth would prevail.
1: Truth
0: would prevail. That those things that are wrong would become made right.
1: Yes.
0: You know, and that their tactics and their schemes would fall back on their own heads, which is a scriptural prayer.
1: Mm-hmm.
0: And it looks like this is happening. That's what it looks like, doesn't
1: Praise
0: it?
1: The Lord.
0: So, well, let's just pray and also hope that the Republicans don't mess it up themselves.
1: Well, that's it.
0: They have a habit.
1: They have a habit. They do. And that's what I was talking about earlier. If they would have put their foot down and brought it to exposure instead of just turning their head and letting things happen, we wouldn't be in the shape we're in now.
0: Yeah.
1: So hopefully they'll take a stand and stand on righteous. What's right? What's just?
0: John said in Clover's 2016 midterms, but he didn't explain, did I make a misstatement? Is that a correction of something I said? I'm talking about 2026 midterms right now.
1: He could have meant, I don't know. No, you said all that right.
0: Becky said, I don't know if anybody's noticing, but back in the 1990s and the early 2000s, every southern state was Democrat except for Texas. Every northern state was more Republican than Democrat, so all of a sudden they ship in Somalians and Muslims, all of these other foreign countries to turn them into Democrat states.
1: Mm-hmm.
0: What they didn't notice is that when they started... What they started doing, that the Democrats who were American-born and raised started turning Republican in southern states. Now we've got California and New Yorkers all moving into southern states.
1: Mm.
0: You've got California and New Yorkers moving into northern states, and the southern states all moving into red states. They're trying to flip it that way. Again, let's pay attention. If these people start coming in here with their northern ideas and their Democrat ways,
1: we have to keep our eyes on that.
0: Right. You have to keep your eyes on the Republicans and try to keep them in shape and awake.
1: Put pressure on them.
0: And then keep your eyes on those coming in. Good morning from Chris in Beaumont. Thank you, Chris. Is it 600 miles from here to Beaumont?
1: Probably so.
0: Help me with that, Chris. You probably know.
1: Well, we need to keep it going.
0: Yes, we do. So, Democrats ignore rules or want to change rules if they don't go their way.
1: Mm.
0: You know, one day they're talking about saving the democracy, and the other day they're doing the very thing that would be against
1: exactly
0: a democratic way of
1: see that's exactly operating. The way they operate. They say they make the accusations, but then they do exactly what they're accusing you of, time and time and time and time again. And that's a Marxist

0: play.
1: Mm-hmm.
0: It just is.
1: Last night on the Laura Ingraham show, she was not there, but Rachel Campus Duffy was a guest host mm-hmm. on that program last night. And one of her guests was Jonathan Turley.
0: Mm-hmm.
1: And he is a frequent contributor, and he's a very super educated, smart lawyer.
0: Ah.
1: And he knows how to explain things, and he did a good job on this last night. I want you to listen to that part of last night's program.
2: George Washington University law professor and Fox News contributor Jonathan, welcome to the show. Democrats are
3: Thank
2: mad.
3: Thank you, Rachel.
2: You got it. Democrats are obviously mad at the Virginia Supreme Court for siding with Republicans in this redistricting fight. And so now they just say, we want to just get rid of the justices, and we're going to force them into retirement. As I said, 54, that's my age. Is this scheme going to work?
3: Right. Well, no, it won't. Even if it's unlikely, though, it's telling in that this whole concept of sack and pack the Virginia Supreme Court is based on this by any means necessary philosophy that has taken over the left. There seems to be no institution or value that is sacred. It's all about taking that power by any means necessary. Now, keep in mind, the same voices that you just quoted, or some of them, have already endorsed packing the Supreme Court. Democrats are running on this notion that if they take back power, they will pack the U.S. Supreme Court
2: yeah.
3: to create an instant liberal majority. And I debated a Harvard professor who previously said, look, we have to change the system and we'll guarantee we never lose power again. But the key to that is to take over the Supreme Court because they won't let us do any of these things. So you're seeing now quite openly this movement to take control of the courts and then push through things that are, in my view, blatantly unconstitutional.
2: You know, they think they can get away with this, Jonathan, because I think, you work at a university. If you don't appreciate the law, if you don't appreciate the Constitution, do we have just this generation of lawyers, maybe newer, younger lawyers, politicians, who just don't care about the Constitution? As you said, there are law professors right now in Harvard and Yale who are saying we just need to get rid of the Supreme Court, it's irrelevant. What do we do? How do we have a constitutional republic if people think that way?
3: You know, Rachel, what is really chilling is to hear people like Ro Khanna say, when he's asked, how about the fact that many people thought this was unconstitutional, is saying, well, they should have just gone with the voters. So in other words, ignore whether it's lawful if the voters want it. The framers had a term for that. I just wrote a book called Rage in the Republic, and it talks about how the framers wanted to avoid mobocracy. They wanted to avoid the majority basically dismissing the law and engaging in these types of abuse. Uses. To have all of these leading politicians say, no, you know, we should just go with whatever the majority says. That is the exact opposite of what this republic was founded on. That's why we have lasted so long. That's why we're here now at our 250th anniversary. We have never adopted that type of mobocracy philosophy.
2: Yeah, it seems more French than American. Right? Jonathan, will the U.S. Supreme Court take this up? And if it does, is it going to work?
3: No, I don't think they will take it up, but if they do, I can't see the grounds for them giving the Democrats what they're asking for. The Supreme Courts of the various states are given great deference in how they interpret their own laws and constitution. I can't imagine that the court's going to come out any more differently here. Now, we just had a very significant decision by the Supreme Court to allow a state to redesign its districts in light of its recent ruling that you cannot racially gerrymander. So we did see the court intervene in a major way today, but that was a rather obvious decision. I was surprised even today that you had three of the liberal dissenters saying, no, we don't want that. I mean, the court just said that these districts are forms of racial discrimination. And these liberal justices said, no, well, we should just stick with those districts because it'll be too confusing. Would that be the position if those districts were racially discriminating against African Americans? Would you just say, well, come on, let's just give a shrug and you should just go ahead and vote in those unconstitutional districts? So these states are moving to put into effect non-racially discriminatory districts.
2: You talk about, again, how brazen this is, how they're just not even ashamed to do these power grabs, even though they're totally unconstitutional. Are you worried about the Republicans? This is a different thing. We've never seen quite this before.
3: You know, Rachel, I am worried, but I am also optimistic. You know, in my book, I talk about the rise of the new Jacobins, and some of them are the people that you just quoted on the segment. These are people who sound awfully like, as you correctly noted, when you said they sounded more like the French Revolution. That's exactly what they're suggesting. Mm-hmm. The French Revolution became the terror because they believed in direct democracy, and they eventually devoured themselves, and it became a bloodletting. Now, I'm not suggesting that's in the offing in the United States, but what I am suggesting is that we have a serious crisis of faith on the 250th anniversary of our independence, including law professors who are like priests that have lost their faith but kept their frocks. I mean, we have to address it. We have to remember who we are. I mean, these are revolutionary times, but we remain a revolutionary people. This is a unique republic, and we're going to have to fight for it to keep it.
2: Yeah, well, we've been told that before, but it's also, it's not just a lack of faith. We are seeing a rise in political violence, and I think it is related in many ways to all the things that you laid out. Jonathan Turley, thank you so much.
1: All right, that was from last night's program, Laura Ingraham's show with guest host Rachel Duffy, and that was good. I think that something supernatural is happening, because one thing, there's a lot of God's people that have been praying.
0: Amen.
1: And then you put together a lot of other things that have been going on, like the emphasis on prayer. We recently had a full week of reading through the entire Bible.
0: Yes.
1: Nationally.
0: Mm-hmm.
1: And President Trump, you know, has got this special room that he's designated in the White House for people to come and pray in that
0: Hallelujah.
1: Room if they want to. Mm-hmm. And then he calls on people to pray like Pete Hegseth, who has no qualms about praying and saying that Jesus is King of Kings and Lord of Lords.
0: Amen.
1: It's not a watered-down,
0: that's right,
1: you know, flimsy little mm-hmm. prayer that means nothing. And I think we're on right now seeing the beginnings of this Psalm 9, where it says the heathen are sunk down in the pit that they made. They made this pit with all these gerrymandering things. And now they're being sunk down in the pit that they made, in the net that they hid, their own foot is being taken. Psalm 9:15. Then the next verse says, the Lord is known by the judgment which he executes, and the wicked is snared in the work of his own hands. The wicked is snared in the work of his own hands, and they don't like it. Here's an article at townhall.com from a guy named Kevin McCullough. He says, here's why Democrats ignore rules. One of the defining characteristics of the modern American left is that it treats rules the way toddlers treat vegetables. They tolerate only when it's unavoidable and immediately discard the second they become inconvenient. That sounds harsh until you watch the pattern repeat itself over and over and over again. If these Democrats lose an election, then they'll tell you the system is broken. If a court rules against them, then the court is illegitimate. We need to stack the court. If constitutional checks prevent them from getting what they want immediately, then those checks themselves must be removed. Not debated, mind you. Removed. Which brings us to Virginia, he says. Following the Virginia Supreme Court's rejection of that Democrat-backed gerrymandering effort, voices on the left are now openly floating ideas that amount to court packing at the state level, expanding, restructuring, politically purging the court itself because it refused to produce the preferred ideological outcome of the left. Now think about how insane this actually is.
0: Oh, man.
1: Now we disagree with the ruling. They're not saying we'd like to challenge the legal reasoning. They say we disagree with the ruling.
0: Mm-hmm.
1: And so, as Rachel pointed out there, they want to now make a rule that these judges must go into retirement as young as age 54.
0: I would have already been retired.
1: Yeah.
0: Can't even imagine that.
1: What they're saying is if the institution won't obey us, we'll replace the institution. So Jonathan Turley pointed out the danger of this mentality. What is especially revealing is how quickly the National Democrats and activist voices moved toward the same conclusion Americans have been watching for years. If constitutional structures stand in their way, well, it's like that toddler that doesn't want the vegetables.
0: Right.
1: Get rid of that.
0: Yeah. Oh,
1: the constitutional structures themselves become the enemy. And what's their justification for all of this? A low turnout election. That's the part conveniently skipped over in much of the coverage. Yes, there was a special electoral result tied to the redistricting issue. Yes, the people voted. But pretending a low turnout off-cycle election somehow represents an unquestionable, overwhelming moral mandate while simultaneously dismissing the Constitution and its role, this is being intellectually dishonest, which is a character trait of the Democratic Party as a whole, especially because the Virginia Supreme Court itself is not some alien occupying force imposed from Mars. Its justices are selected through votes in both legislative chambers, meaning the court itself reflects representative government and the expressed will of elected officials chosen by Virginians. In other words, checks and balances. You ever heard of that?
0: Mm-hmm.
1: They did exactly what checks and balances are supposed to do.
0: Mm-hmm.
1: One expression of public will collided with another constitutional safeguard representing the broader structure of governance. This is not the democratic way failing. This is constitutional order functioning properly.
0: Correct. That's the way the government was set up. Checks and balances. That's why we have three branches of government. They all hold each other in check or supposed to.
1: It sounds like the founding fathers knew what they were doing.
0: Exactly.
1: But the modern left can't tolerate outcomes that they can't fully control. That's what gets down into the heart of this issue. The reason so many activists on the left ignore rules is because they no longer believe in objectivity or objective morality.
0: Yeah, yeah.
1: Rules are not fixed as principles rooted in enduring truths. They are viewed as temporary tools by the left. Useful when they produce what they want.
0: Right.
1: But disposable when they do not.
0: Mm.
1: That's why procedures only matter selectively. That's why institutional norms suddenly become sacred during one presidency and oppressive during the next.
0: Mm-hmm.
1: That's why the filibuster must be protected or destroyed depending entirely on who currently benefits from it. And if rules interfere with what they want, then the rules themselves are obstacles that need to be done away with. We've watched this mentality spread everywhere. The Electoral College, the left says, is illegitimate. When the Republicans win.
0: When they win.
1: The Supreme Court is illegitimate. When the originalists rule according to the Constitution. The Senate is unfair. Voter ID is racist.
0: See?
1: Free speech is dangerous. Eventually, you realize the problem's not actually with any individual institution. The problem is that constitutional systems were intentionally designed to slow raw power from consuming everything. That's the entire point, as you said just a few minutes ago. America's founders did not trust concentrated authority because they understood human nature.
0: Correct.
1: They knew majorities could become tyrannical just as easily as monarchs could, so they built friction into the system intentionally.
0: Yes.
1: Checks and balances.
0: Checks and balances.
1: Competing branches. Constitutional restraints. not to frustrate democracy, but to preserve liberty.
0: Mm-hmm.
1: Because liberty without restraint eventually collapses into coercion.
0: Mm.
1: And that is precisely where radical political movements always drift when they stop believing there's something called truth that exists beyond their own desires. So that's what makes the Virginia situation so revealing, says the writer of this article. The court did not stage a coup. It did not suspend elections. It did not invent authority from thin air. What it did was interpret constitutional boundaries and exercise judicial review inside the structure that Virginians themselves had established. And because the activists didn't like the outcome, they're now openly discussing restructuring the whole court.
0: How about operating the way it's set up to operate instead of that? How about that?
1: Well, for an idea. That doesn't go their way, though.
0: That's just too bad. Just operate in it anyway.
1: So every time one branch disappoints you, you simply threaten to replace it? That's not constitutional government.
0: No.
1: It's profoundly dangerous.
0: Mm-hmm.
1: This guy wrote this, said, because once society's abandoned neutral rules, all that remains is raw tribal power. At that point, constitutions become meaningless pieces of paper because whoever controls enough institutional muscle simply rewrites the rules. History's filled with regimes that followed exactly that path that the Democrats want to lead us on today. It never ends well. That's why this that happened in Virginia is so important. This is not about maps. The issue is whether Americans still believe constitutional restraints apply, even when they prevent us from getting what we want immediately.
0: Man, that's something else, isn't it?
1: Mm-hmm. There's a constitutional way to changing things if you don't like the way they are.
0: Mm-hmm. Yeah. The founders understood something many modern politicians have forgotten. The greatest threat to freedom is not disagreement. It is human beings convincing themselves that they are virtuous enough to wield unlimited authority without restraint.
1: Uh-huh.
0: No society survives that delusion forever.
1: That's just true.
0: There you go.
1: That is true. Becky says when they took it to the Supreme Court in Virginia, it was also reported by the party who had opposed it.
0: Mm.
1: The Republican Party there were voting polls that refused Republican voters, telling them that by their records they had already voted. So their voter fraud on that constitutional vote, it wasn't the majority of Virginians who wanted it in the first place.
0: Wow.
1: In fact, there was a lot of deception involved in the whole thing.
0: And see, I like the way the prayer that you said is being answered, because these things are being made right. Exposed, in other words.
1: Yeah.
0: We're going to have to operate as it was intended for us to do.
1: Yeah.
0: This thing's giving me fits. I'm going to deal with it.
1: Having some issues with the microphone stand over there. Wanting to pop up in
0: pop
1: your
0: up
1: face.
0: Hit me in the jaw over here. Here we go. Maybe that's it. Okay, I got it.
1: All right.
0: Trying to get serious here, and this thing's dancing.
1: Mr. Fix-It is in the studio.
0: I'm like, come on, man. We're talking about serious things here.
1: But now, listen to this next article.
0: Yes.
1: And you have a copy there with you. This is very important. Things the young people, the young socialists don't know what they don't know.
0: Exactly.
1: And what's that mean? Well, this man that wrote this article, Noel Williams, he writes a lot of articles that appear at American Thinker. He says some caution against underestimating the Democrat socialists, portraying them as smart, especially in their quest for raw power. They're not smart. They're morons.
0: Morons.
1: That's what he says. One of the few Democrats, very few, that has an ounce of common sense today is Senator John Fetterman. He is plain spoken, plain dressed, And when it comes to the socialists in his party, he speaks the plain truth. He recently relayed that people he met who suffered the indignities of socialism and communism abroad considered socialists in this country to be morons. Mm. So that's where that word came from for use in this article. It came from John Fetterman.
0: Mm-hmm. And he's still on the left. We have to point that out. Although yes, he's saying some good things, although he's on the right side of this particular
1: issue,
0: mm-hmm. he's still a leftist Democrat.
1: Yeah, on issues that are so important to us, he's still on the left.
0: So we have side to remind us, we have to remind ourselves of that, as well as these socialists, mm-hmm. the young ones. They don't know what they don't know.
1: But he can see the way they're behaving is wrong.
0: Yes,
1: it turns out that Generation Z. Mm. Gen Z, as they call
0: Gen
1: it.
0: Gen Z.
1: And we're talking about people that are like in the ages of 14 to 29.
0: Mm-hmm.
1: They are officially the first generation who literally are dumber than the previous generation.
0: Oh, that's frightening.
1: Yeah. Countering the Flynn effect, they scored lower. Mm. The Gen Z youth scored lower on standardized tests, including literacy, numeracy, and IQ measures, than the preceding millennial generation.
0: Wow.
1: So, when common sense Americans with some real life experience wonder who on earth could vote for a socialist, here's your answer. It is the cognitively challenged, literally, Gen Z nitwits.
0: Man.
1: See, I can see this, and I've talked about it in the past, you know, that we need more Christian schools and get these kids out of these government indoctrination centers.
0: See, this right here is the fruit of what you've been saying and what we've been saying. It's not that we're making it up. We're against it. This is a fact. If the tests are showing that they are less
1: standardized tests.
0: Just a standard test that the millennials took. Yep. The millennials. It's the same testing.
1: Mm-hmm. And they're scoring lower.
0: So
1: they are literally dumber than the previous generation.
0: I mean, overall, this mm-hmm. is frightening. It's not just in areas. This is an overall standardized fact.
1: Yeah.
0: So they're dumbing down America, dumbing down the this generation.
1: Yeah, Mr. Williams says in his article here, it's well documented that young people play disproportionate roles in electing the morons like Mom Donnie and Katie Wilson. Mm. Now, we know about Mom Donnie. He deservedly gets most of the appalling attention. Mm. But Katie Wilson is a deluded Seattle socialist who is way in over her head.
0: Wow.
1: I don't know if you've seen her on some TV clips or not, but she just very recently escaped from her parents' financial tentacles. In other words, she's an adult woman. I don't know if she's in her 30s yet, but she's been dependent on her parents all of her life until just very recently.
0: Oh.
1: She represents what Mr. Williams calls a failure to launch. This woman who immaturely smirks and welcomes the prospect of job creators abandoning her city is mentally unsound.
0: Mentally unsound, yep.
1: Her minimal experience comes from leftist indoctrination and mouthy community organizations where her daddy was paying all the bills. Her experience didn't come from real life herself. No problem. The Gen Z morons supported her.
0: Man.
1: In fact, they were both elected by misguided youth, inculcated with notions of socialist utopia that never aligns with the real world necessities.
0: Man.
1: So Fetterman is right on this. Mm. But Democrat socialists are more dangerous than they are good-natured morons. In other words, it may be morons, but that doesn't mean they're good-natured. They're dangerous.
0: Dangerous.
1: Mm. So not only are they quite literally illiterate morons. They foolishly believe they've stumbled upon the absolute answers to socialist Shangri-La. That's very unsocratic and typifies dogmatic postmodern academia. Anyway, the bottom line of this, Generation Z socialists are proven morons, citing the test scores proof of it, in addition to their voting patterns. Wow. And their general deportment, and they don't know what they don't know.
0: Wow.
1: That's why you'll see them at a No King rally.
0: Oh, see?
1: We don't have King. If we did, they wouldn't be having those rallies because the King wouldn't let them.
0: That is crazy. But that's the answer to the question on how someone like Madami can be elected.
1: It's going to be more and more of it if people don't wake up somewhere along the way.
0: That's
1: and realize
0: right.
1: we need more
0: exactly.
1: Christian schools and get away from the indoctrination that's taking place
0: correct.
1: In the government institutions.
0: Yes.
1: They're being brainwashed instead
0: right.
1: of educated, and there's test scores show
0: right.
1: it.
0: Right. So when these things are exposed, we don't need to shy away from that. We don't need to be in fear of them calling you a name or something to that effect. You know what I'm saying? You don't need to. We don't need to be in fear over that.
1: Yeah.
0: If it's right, it's right. If it's wrong, it's wrong. We need to stand on what's right, and do not back down. Just simple as that.
1: Now we appreciate people that are teachers and administrators that are standing up boldly for God and righteousness.
0: Yes.
1: Like the man you met last week. The
0: superintendent
1: of the Board of Independent Schools.
0: Yeah. Brother Fuller.
1: But the system.
0: Yes.
1: Is what it is. And the Christians that are in there are not going to change the system. He might affect some lives and bring some people to the knowledge of the truth.
0: Yes.
1: But if you want to change the nation.
0: The nation.
1: Back to what it supposed to be and used to be. You're gonna have to have many more educational facilities like we've got at our church.
0: Correct.
1: We can't do the work in one church.
0: No.
1: That needs to be done to change
0: the whole nation. Exactly.
1: We're doing what we can, and it's
0: we
1: quite
0: are
1: impressive.
0: Doing what we can.
1: If you don't think it's impressive, I dare you to just show up and sit there through the awards presentations Thursday night and Friday night.
0: Correct.
1: Because
0: that's the fruit. There again, we're talking about fruit. National Honor Society. We're talking about kids doing well in dual credits.
1: Yeah, dual credits.
0: So they'll be graduating from high school.
1: That doesn't just automatically happen.
0: Receiving an associate's degree, some of them. See, that's what we're talking about there. They're very well educated. They're taught and trained to be thinkers for themselves.
1: Yeah.
0: To be obedient, to be respectful, of course.
1: Yeah.
0: But they're taught to be like a business owner. Solve problems, set goals, reach the goals.
1: Yeah.
0: Hard work.
1: Yeah.
0: All of these things are very important to society.
1: Yeah.
0: To expose evil.
1: Yeah.
0: To not back away from if someone wants to call you
1: kids grounded in the truth.
0: Yes. Amen.
1: It goes all the way back.
0: Man, come on.
1: To Deuteronomy chapter 6.
0: That's right.
1: Where he said these commandments, these statutes and judgments, which the Lord commanded you, teach them. Teach them. Fear the Lord your God. Keep his commandments and statutes. You and your son and your son's son.
0: That's right.
1: All the days of your life, so your days may be prolonged. Hear this, O Israel. This would apply to us too. The Lord is one Lord, and you shall love the Lord your God with all your heart, with all your soul, with all your might. And these words, which I command you, says God, shall be in your heart, and you shall teach them diligently to your children, and talk of them when you sit in your house, when you walk by the way, when you lie down, and when you rise up. Do you ever wonder why it says it that way, when you lie down and when you rise up? You would think, well, no, wait a minute, and you mean when you rise up until the point where you lie down. But the point is, God is telling us you do this all day until you lie down. Then when you rise up the next day, you start again.
0: Yeah. Mm-hmm. So what
1: instilling the word and the truths of the word, that's why our curriculum is saturated with it.
0: Exactly.
1: And on top of that, we have assignments of Bible memorization every month. Mm-hmm. That changes every month.
0: Every month, right.
1: And we have Bible preaching and teaching.
0: So what this is saying, you teach, you train, you ingrain, but also you live it out.
1: Yeah.
0: When you rise up until you go to bed, you live out what the word says.
1: Yeah, yeah.
0: You not only know it, but you live it out.
1: Yeah,
0: that's the important part, because the devil knows the word.
1: Yeah,
0: but he doesn't live it out.
1: Yeah, he knows the part that he wants to twist it.
0: Exactly.
1: Yeah. Mm. Okay, listen to this.
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5: Traditionally, states redraw congressional districts after the census, which is every 10 years. This year, legislatures are on a tear to redraw districts favorable to their party. Texas started it with pressure from Donald Trump. Democrats quickly followed. The effort in Virginia that would have eliminated all but one Republican district was ruled unconstitutional by the state Supreme Court. Partisan gerrymandering, once a dominant tool for Democrats, has shifted in favor of Republicans. There's a lot at stake. A Democrat House majority guarantees a third Trump impeachment. That will keep much business from getting done, including addressing the debt, which isn't a priority for either party. Republicans appear to be winning the battle. They've already picked up some GOP majority districts in Alabama, South Carolina, and Tennessee. There will be others. Predictably, Democrats are crying racism, but the Supreme Court has ruled race cannot be a factor. As Professor Jonathan Turley has written, politicians should not be allowed to pick candidates. Voters should. Pay attention and act when you can. This one could be for all the marbles. I'm Cal Thomas.
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1: That woman we were talking about, Katie Wilson in Seattle,
0: mm-hmm.
1: Becky says that woman, somebody traced the money that she had to get an apartment and pay utilities and all of that to get out of her parents' home. Was that money, after she got out of her parents' home paying for it, the money she had was given to her by one of the Democrat billionaires that AOC and Bernie Sanders kept saying, we need more of.
0: Ah.
1: He's getting a whole lot of tax breaks from Seattle.
0: Mm.
1: Bernie. And that woman is... she's a first-class dummy. I mean,
0: first-class.
1: She could almost substitute for Clarence, except she's not smart enough.
0: Oh, she's a moron. Moron. I just like to say it that way because it adds to it.
1: All right. We actually are not the ones that said that. That's what,
0: no, it was an article.
1: That's what Noel Williams said.
0: Correct.
1: And he said, he was quoting from John Fetterman.
0: Yeah.
1: So, John Fetterman's the one saying that about socialists in his party.
0: Right.
1: Which is a lot of them. This is the Kingdom Keys Network, KJRT Amarillo, KPDR Wheeler, KVED Vernon Altus, KIJN FM Fargo Clovis, KOGW Hartley Dalhart, KPCV Portales, KJDR Guymon, Oklahoma, and KWAS Borger. I think this is the right place and the right time for information and inspiration. We'll have more inspiration in this hour that's beginning right now.
6: With SRN News, I'm Rich Thomason in Washington. Kuwait is accusing Iran of dispatching an armed Revolutionary Guard team to attack an island in the Middle East nation. Kuwait has come under repeated attack by Iran during the war. President Trump is dismissing as garbage Iran's response to a U.S. peace proposal. Raises the specter of further American military strikes on Iran. And the president says America is doing a service to the entire world by denying the death to America regime nukes.
7: They're lunatics having a nuclear weapon. I deal with them. I deal with them. I say it to them. I say, you people are crazy. I deal with them. They talk differently. I say, you're crazy. You're crazy people. You're nuts. You're not having a nuclear weapon. They think they can talk me into it, and they don't do very well with it. But they know how I feel. They can't have a nuclear weapon. They would use it within an hour after getting it.
6: The president is set to leave for Beijing for talks with his Chinese counterpart, President Xi. The American Enterprise Institute's Matthew Continetti says Mr. Trump will be negotiating from a position of strength.
8: I think he wants that big trade deal that he's been seeking with China throughout his two terms. And here, I think we have to be a little bit wary right now. I think America has a lot of economic leverage over China at the moment. And you consider the effect of the tariffs on China. You look at how our economy is doing. We just had a fantastic job report.
6: Continetti speaking with the Salem Radio Network. The president will be accompanied to China by an entourage of American tech industry and finance leaders. Stung by the Virginia Supreme Court's rejection of their extreme gerrymandering plan, Virginia Democrats are now making a long-shot appeal to the U.S. Supreme Court. The state Supreme Court ruled the 10-1 Democrat advantage map runs afoul of the state's constitution. Wall Street, Dow futures down 61. This is SRN News.
9: I also think as you're raising your child, it's so important to know that I think as parents, we don't, in our minds, we don't want them to face lions and bears. Correct. Because it's hard to watch them. You know, right. We just want it to be so easy.
10: Melanie Schenkel on Focus on the Family Minute describing how she learned to let go when her daughter Caroline went to college.
9: But when we look at our own lives, we're like, wasn't it our lions and bears that built our faith and trust in God? And so why are they going to be any different? You know, and I look at so many of the things that I wanted to protect her from, or that I wish that she hadn't gone through, or that were hard to watch as a parent, were the very things that God was using to create a very deep faith in her that's her own, that's not just because of the way she was raised or because we always had her in church. And that's what you want for your young adults.
10: More from Melanie and Caroline Schenkel about helping your child launch well at FamilyMinute.org.
11: This is Chuck Harding with A Moment for America. Another biblical principle in which the U.S. Constitution is based upon is that mankind is endowed by God with certain unalienable rights. Genesis 2:7, and the Lord God formed man of the dust of the ground and breathed into his nostrils the breath of life, and man became a living soul, life unalienable. 2 Corinthians 3:17. Now the Lord is that Spirit, and where the Spirit of the Lord is, there is liberty. Liberty, unalienable. And then Ecclesiastes 3:13. And also that every man should eat and drink and enjoy the good of all his labor. It is the gift of God. That is the pursuit of happiness. Unalienable. William Blackstone, the great English jurist, said this: those rights, then, which God and nature have established and are therefore called natural rights, such as life and liberty, need not the aid of human laws to be more effectually invested in every man than they are. Neither do they receive any additional strength when declared by the municipal or state laws to be inviolable. On the contrary, no human legislation has power to abridge or destroy them unless the owner of that right shall himself commit some act that amounts to forfeiture. We as God's people need to understand each and every one of these divine principles that are found in our Constitution. Learn them. Live them. That is how we will bring America back to its moorings. This is Chuck Harding. Think about it, America. For more on this subject and other issues, go to missiontoamerica.us.
12: There's Magooster, and it is Tuesday. Johnny T's Tuesday.
13: My name is Sayla, and I hope you listen to my granddad, Johnny T.
12: Hey. Yeah, Johnny T's her granddad.
0: Mm-hmm. Yes, yes, yes. Yes, that's good.
12: Hey, you know what? I saw Sunday at our church, Mother's Day, we had a baby dedication.
0: Mother's Day.
12: I think I saw two little grandbabies up there. That
0: yes.
12: Were, one of them's not real little, but two of your grandbabies up
0: yes.
12: there that were being
0: Dedicated to the Lord.
1: Dedicated.
0: Yes, all nine of them have been now dedicated to the Lord. They'll be raised according to Scripture.
1: Yeah.
0: Praise
1: God. Is
0: trained up, in other words.
1: Is actually a dedication of the parents to train them properly.
0: That's right.
1: Train them up in the ways of the Lord.
0: Hold the parents accountable.
1: Yeah.
0: Amen.
1: So that was very heart-touching to see all of those. I thought, I don't know, all those little kids. I mean, I was,
0: yes,
1: you know, paying attention when they were on the way and kind of keeping up when they were going to be born. And they're,
0: it's a wonderful thing.
1: Were there 9 or 10 up the
0: 9 or 10 Sunday morning being dedicated? Yes.
1: Mm-hmm.
0: The parent, in other words, the parents are being charged to follow Deuteronomy chapter 6.
1: Yeah. Yeah, that's right.
0: And that's no exactly light right. task. That is no light thing.
1: That's what a baby dedication is all about.
0: It
1: challenging
0: is.
1: The parents to live out Deuteronomy
0: Correct.
1: Chapter 6.
0: Praise
1: You're right
0: God.
1: On.
0: Praise God.
1: The church is not made up of people who are better than the rest, but people who want to be better than they are.
0: Yes, that's right.
1: See? Mm. I don't go to church because I'm better than everybody else that doesn't go. I go because I need the church myself.
0: Correct.
1: To be a better person than what I am.
0: Exactly. That's right. To learn how to be like Christ.
1: You don't ever graduate from your need to go to church.
0: Mm-mm.
1: I've been going since 9 months before I was born.
0: What a testimony. But you still need it.
1: I still need
0: saying
1: it.
0: That, you still need it.
1: Yeah.
0: You that bottom line, that's it.
1: That's why I go and take notes.
0: A living example, exactly. 9 months before he was born till now, and he still goes and he still takes notes and he still realizes he needs to go.
1: Yeah.
0: Perfect. See, yeah. You're the model for that.
1: Well, I don't know if I'd say model,
0: okay, well,
1: but
0: someone to look at.
1: That's a good thing, though.
0: Yes, it is a good thing. Yes.
1: Well, how about super easy? I realized last night as I was pondering these questions that I did it again.
0: You did it again.
1: Came up a super easy Tuesday quiz question.
0: Like, if you know, you know. If you don't, you don't.
1: Yeah, yeah. Well, if you don't know, you can look it up and get a point in our quiz contest. But if you can answer it correctly without looking it up, you get a bonus point to go with it. So
0: a
1: you could get
0: point,
1: 6 points potentially if you answer all three questions without looking any of them up. But you have to answer them correctly.
0: I think I know a couple of them, and I may have to look one of them up.
1: All right. So I've given you a list of the questions without the answers attached.
0: Yes.
1: So you've been able to look at that. Let's see what happens with you and the others.
0: Well, I'm trusting that my team, Team Johnny T, team co-host, will, you know, help us out here.
1: Oh, I see. Well, that's
0: just
1: why
0: to help me.
1: That's why it's called team.
0: Yes.
1: Team co-host.
0: Come on, team.
1: So I'm talking about idioms, and in particular, food idioms. Yesterday, there's an old saying. See, it's an idiom.
0: An old saying idiom.
1: And it starts out, this is yesterday's, couch, and then there's
0: oh, okay, can I say it?
1: Yeah, there's a food that...
0: Potato.
1: Couch potato.
0: Yes,
1: so,
0: yes.
1: So we have these figures of speech, and that doesn't have anything to do with a couch or anything to do with a potato. It's a figure of speech that tells you this guy's lazy. Or something like
0: something
1: that.
0: Something like that. No, you nailed it.
1: Okay, now here's the... question for today. So you have just officially entered the no blurt zone.
0: Okay, yes sir.
1: Can you identify the food that completes this idiom? Flat as a blank. Flat as a blank. Okay, a food is what finishes that idiom. It's an old saying. Question number two. Which of our presidents once edited the gospel writings, cutting out all the supernatural elements? So he had a book of the scriptures.
0: Okay.
1: They left out intentionally the miracles.
0: What would he do that for?
1: Well, I can't tell you any more about it right now without
0: but you will
1: giving it away.
0: Later on?
1: a little bit. I'll tell you why they say, but why I also have my doubts about that.
0: Okay.
1: The full explanation of that.
0: The full explanation. Good. Mm-hmm.
1: Which of our presidents once edited the gospel writings, cutting out all the supernatural elements?
0: Man.
1: Question number three. Bible question, and our Bible questions this week have to do with the lowly donkey. The lowly donkey. Yesterday, I asked the question, what prophet had a donkey that talked to him? Would you have known that question from yesterday?
0: Mm-hmm.
1: What was his name?
0: Let me think about it a second. I remember the story. Guy was walking along there.
1: Yeah. His donkey starts talking.
0: Donkey starts talking again because he smashed his leg. Oh, what's that guy's name? Come on, man. What's that guy's name? Oh, it's right there at the tip of my tongue.
1: Balaam.
0: Balaam. Yeah, it's Balaam's donkey.
1: Mm-hmm. Now,
0: Balaam.
1: You again are entering into the no blurred zone.
0: Okay, don't say nothing.
1: This is today's question. What future king was out looking for donkeys when he crossed paths with Samuel? Samuel, the prophet.
0: Was it?
1: Don't ask me a question like, was it?
0: No, wait, hang on.
1: Who was it? A future king. He wasn't king at the time this happened. No, what future king was looking for lost donkeys when he crossed paths with Samuel, the prophet?
0: I was going to ask, was it lost Democrats?
1: Okay, donkeys.
0: That's not going to mess up the...
1: No, that
0: that's not
1: that
0: going to hit anybody.
1: Anything.
0: That's going to add some humor, hopefully.
1: That added humor, it sure did.
0: Oh, yeah, there we go.
1: So, now, if people have...
0: Yes.
1: Answers.
0: If you have answers, you can text your answers to 806-898-8803. That is the texting number here at the Kingdom Keys Network. It's 806-898-8803.
1: Hey, it's 58 degrees here in South Amarillo, and it's 54 in Canyon, which is not too far from us.
0: Mm-hmm.
1: Over in Wheeler, it's 48, but listen to this, in Mobedia, it's 55. Yesterday, that was kind of reversed. Wheeler had several temperature degrees above what Mobedia did, but now it's reversed. And McLean, it's 54. In Shamrock, 55. And in Clarendon, it's 54. Pampa, 57. In Borger, it's 58 right now. Diamond, Oklahoma, 57. Perryton, 58. Dalhart, 56. In Radon, also Elk City, it's 57. In Quanta and Childress and Vernon, it's 58 in all of those places.
0: Mm-hmm.
1: Altus, 57. In Portales, it's 55. And way down there in South Texas at Beaumont, it's 64.
0: Ooh.
1: Now, in Plainview, it's 54. Mule Shoe, 52. And in Clovis, New Mexico, it's 54 degrees.
14: 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Locations of the stores are in Wheeler, Shamrock, and Wellington, and two Oklahoma stores, Cheyenne and Hinton. Johnny's continuous support since 1986 is the longest of any business on the Kingdom Keys Network. That is greatly appreciated.
1: All right. Brother Johnny T, it's going to get hot.
0: Hot.
1: Yeah. What did I do?
0: I dressed inappropriately. Of course, that's all right. I dressed for...
1: upper 90s today.
0: Well, man.
1: You're dressed for like upper 60s.
0: Business. Yeah, business attire is what it is, I believe.
1: Hey, don't forget to talk about this business.
0: It's loaded in the gun.
1: Okay. South winds today gusting to 25 miles an hour.
0: Yes, sir.
1: Overnight low tonight, mid to upper 50s. Tomorrow's high, upper 90s. And Thursday's high is expected to hit right at 100.
0: 100?
1: 100 with wind. With wind gusting to 30 miles an hour. That'd be like a blow, you know, furnace or so, something, instead of a cool breeze.
0: Convection.
1: When it's 100 degrees, the breeze is not cool.
0: No.
1: And then Friday, upper 90s. Saturday, upper 90s. Sunday, back up to around 100. Upper 90s is pretty close to 100. So, summertime already.
0: Mm-hmm.
1: We had some pretty high temperatures, you know, once or twice in February and March. And and now look what's happening on this. As we get close now to the second half of May. Okay.
0: Mm-hmm.
1: You know what's coming next. Something you've prepared for. I don't know how many hours you have spent preparing.
0: Zero hours.
1: Oh. I'm trying to trying to build you up. talk about what a great humorist you are.
0: Oh.
1: You kind of blew it there.
0: Well, that's part of it.
1: No.
0: That's part of heavenly humor.
1: Here's the music.
0: I didn't blow this. This is good. Yeah.
1: Is this you singing?

0: Yeah.
1: Is that duet or trio?
0: No, it's just me. A single.
1: Well, there's more than one voice there.
0: I know, it's the way it's I don't know what that was. It was an app. The equipment made it sound like that. It's pretty interesting.
1: So we have the Ricky File Choir, but yes, that was the Johnny T Choir, or trio, or whatever.
0: It was just a neat, fun thing that worked out really nice. It was cool. All right. I know we don't have a whole lot of mosquitoes yet, although there are a few out.
1: Yeah.
0: There will be some when we get the rains. But my question is, are you putting on off or are you putting off on? Something to think about. That'll make you say, right?
1: Yeah, some writers reminds me of the guy that said that he was really concerned about his brain.
0: His brain?
1: Because on the left side, there was nothing that was right.
0: Oh.
1: On the right side of his brain, there was nothing left.
0: It's kind of the same. So what does a snowman eat for breakfast?
1: Snowflakes?
0: Frosted flakes.
1: Ah, it was close. Frosted flakes.
0: Yeah. Where do generals keep their armies? They keep them in their sleeveys.
1: Oh, that one almost hurts.
0: How do you make a hot dog stand?
1: I guess you just prop it up real good and hope it stands.
0: Take away its chair.
1: Okay.
0: What kind of balls don't bounce?
1: What kind don't bounce?
0: Yeah, it's eyeballs. They don't bounce.
1: Okay.
0: Why can't you play hide and seek with mountains?
1: Well, I guess you'll have to tell me that one too.
0: They're always peeking.
1: Well.
0: Now you know peeking.
1: Yeah. Okay. Why are spiders so smart? Yeah, because they can find anything on the web.
0: Ah, there you go. That's a good one. They can find anything on the web. What did the bride say when she dropped her bouquet?
1: I don't know. I don't remember.
0: She said, "Whoopsie daisy." Why did little Johnny's parents scream when they saw his grades?
1: Little Johnny screamed when they saw his grades?
0: Yeah, his parents. Why did little Johnny's parents scream when they saw his grades?
1: Because they thought he went down in history or something.
0: No, because he had a B on his report card.
1: Oh, had a B on it, so they screamed it.
0: Oh, that's a funny one. Hey, what do you call a stick that won't do anything you want? It will not do anything you want.
1: Dumb stick?
0: A stick. No, a stick in the mud.
1: Okay.
0: So what do you get when you cross a pig and a centipede?
1: A pig and a centipede.
0: Yeah.
1: I don't know.
0: Bacon and legs. That's good. All right, what do you... Yeah.
1: There you go.
0: What do you get when you cross a tiger and a snowman?
1: A tiger and a snowman.
0: Yeah, you get frostbit.
1: Ooh, good.
0: I worked many minutes. All right, that's enough. We can keep going, but we better move on to something else if you're ready or whatever you're ready.
1: Heard about a guy at his boss's funeral.
0: Uh-huh.
1: He knelt down to the casket and whispered, "Who's thinking outside the box now, Frank?" That's not funny. That is, it's kind of
0: humorous. Sure is funny.
1: Yeah. Let's listen to this.

0: gave us life. Let's thank him today.
1: This is Laugh Again with Phil Calloway. If you'd like to hear more and discover all things Laugh Again, visit us at laughagain.us. Laugh Again, truth bringing laughter to life.
2: If God raised Jesus from the dead, then he's going to raise us from the dead. You see, it all hangs together. Jesus Christ, this same Jesus who came the first time, literally, and rose from the dead, is coming back the second time, literally. The same Jesus that was born of a virgin, the same Jesus that walked on the water, the same Jesus that fed the 5,000, Jesus is coming back again, and the second coming of Jesus Christ is necessary to fulfill the purpose of God. The incarnation without the carnation would be like height without depth and east without west. And our salvation without our glorification is no salvation at all. His resurrection is the pledge of our resurrection. Now that's the first proof that all of this happens. Jesus has already come out of that grave.
3: Profound truth, simply stated. Waiting for you now at profoundtruth.org.
4: Hey, make me a note, will you?
5: Yes, sir.
4: Make me a note that I need to contact our production manager, Gloria. Because every Tuesday this has been coming up. It's supposed to be Tim Lovelace, and it's Adrian Rogers. So it's happening every Tuesday.
5: And we need who? Tim.
4: Gloria. No. Yeah, we need Tim Lovelace. So she's got in the
5: instead
4: in the template the wrong person for that particular number there.
5: Adrian Rogers.
4: Keeps coming up every week on Tuesday, but I forget about it until the next Tuesday when it comes up again.
5: It will not happen
4: so
5: next
4: why
5: Tuesday.
4: I need assistance from the folks that are here to assist me.
5: Right, I'm here to assist you. We'll make it happen. Yes, sir. Yes, sir.
4: Yeah, you know why the little boy couldn't help his sister out of the mud, the hole that she got in, because he couldn't be a brother and a sister too.
5: Couldn't be a brother and a sister. Wonderful.
4: You like that one?
5: I do like that one.
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0: Yeah, this could be the day we hear the trumpet. That was my friend David Ingalls. Wasn't that a good song?
1: Yes, good song, because we're watching and waiting for his return.
0: We sure are.
1: Mm-hmm.
0: This could be the day we hear the trumpet, he says in that song.
1: Could be.
0: Reminded me of another song. This one is a really old song. This song may be close to as old as I am, maybe not quite that old, but...
1: close.
0: Goes back a long, long time. It's called The Trumpet Call.
1: Ah.
0: And I like to hear the trumpet that's on here. And I like this verse. You'll hear it when it comes up. Second verse.
1: Mm-hmm.
0: That said that death will have to step aside.
1: Ah.
0: Because the children of God are going home. Listen.

0: like that?
1: Yeah, that's
0: Let's
1: good.
0: Hear that second verse one more time.
2: Graves will then burst open wide.
0: Yeah.
2: Therefore have to step aside.

0: I've been playing that song for a lot of years on the radio.
1: Old as you are.
0: Yeah.
1: So what you said.
0: I don't know for sure how old that song is, but
1: it's around that.
0: It's been around for several decades.
1: Several decades. Yeah. There you go.
0: Because Ike Davis has been gone for a good while. See if I can find a little information on him on the internet here. But right now, listen to this.
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0: Allison Welding at 202 North Buchanan in Amarillo is a supporter of the Kingdom Keys Network. They have been in business in Amarillo for more than 90 years, and they serve welding needs from small jobs to very large jobs within 70 miles of Amarillo. The phone number for Allison Welding is 806-373-0003. Thank you to Matt Hand and Allison Welding for partnering with us. All right, Ike Davis was one of the most prolific gospel songwriters in the 60s, 70s, and 80s.
1: Ah.
0: And let's see. He died in... let's see. I thought I had it on the... Oh, 1996. So he's been gone 30 years.
1: So the song's probably not as old as we thought.
0: Maybe not. Yeah, probably not.
1: It's still a good song, though.
0: Yeah, and good. I enjoyed him when he was out there singing. Here's a song especially for the women out there. Now, Kenneth Copeland changed the words to this song to Covenant Man.
1: Ah.
0: And, of course, that's the version I like to hear for myself. You know, I'm a covenant man.
1: Yes.
0: But it was originally written by Janie Grine, and the title was Covenant Woman.
1: Oh.
0: And so this is all to all of the ladies out there listening this morning.
3: I got

0: woman. How about that? She came to our church once. It was about, well, it was over 40 years ago.
1: Mm-hmm.
0: And Wheeler. She wrote a lot of good songs. By the way, back to Ike Davis, he wrote some songs that were recorded by other artists. Like, he wrote the song In the Shelter of His Arms. And that recording was, well, that song was recorded by Jimmy Davis, Jimmy Swaggart, Happy Goodman's, Blue Ridge Quartet, Seagull Brothers of Naomi, the Oak Ridge Quartet, and who knows how many others.
1: Man, that's a nice little thing there. Good.
0: Yeah, so I'm not the only one that liked Ike Davis.
1: There you go, lots of people.
0: I want to know something about the upcoming business connection.
1: That's happening Thursday. Thursday, when it's going to be real hot outside, you might as well go to the Civic Center and walk around where it's cool
0: inside.
1: It'll be
0: cool in there, won't it?
1: It will be.
0: Cool place to be.
1: Yes, it's going to be a fun time. We're going to be in the Heritage Room set up. I think we're in the big middle, like always. I think we're in booth 74. That doesn't tell you a whole lot, but just
0: thanks to Johnny T.
1: Yeah.
0: Johnny T put a lot of effort into the business connection to get us to a very visible, desirable.
1: Yes, that's exactly right.
0: Hard to miss
1: place. Spot. Yeah, it's nice in there. I like it. It's fun because you can go and you can connect with businesses here in Amarillo that are members of the Chamber of Commerce. You can walk around, and if you're needing anything, and what's neat about this is there'll be people there that have stuff that you don't know that you need, if that makes sense.
0: Yeah, there's things in there you see sometimes. You say, hey, really, I do need that.
1: Right.
0: And, tell me more about that.
1: I'll see there. Yeah, and there'll be representatives there. We will be there as well.
0: Mm-hmm.
1: We have free tickets here at the studio. It's open from the general public at 11:30, so you can come. Or wait, is that right? Yeah, ten o'clock. I'm sorry.
0: It opens at ten and goes to four.
1: Yeah, there you go.
0: Bob would suggest getting there before four because
1: absolutely
0: some of them start putting their stuff up about 3:30.
1: 3 o'clock. Yeah, they start breaking down. We're not supposed to, but they do. But oh, it's a fun time. It's free. You can pick up free things.
0: Mm-hmm.
1: Like I said, you'll see a lot of people.
0: Oh, you see people you know.
1: Right. It's a fun time to network with other businesses. It's a fun time to see old friends. You know what? We pray for people out there. We're not out there just to highlight the Kingdom Keys Network. We're out there to represent Jesus. And so we'll see some friends, and we'll pray for some people. So find one of us. We'll all be out there running around. So if we're not at the booth, we'll be there somewhere.
0: Okay. So, what's the cost to get in?
1: Free.
0: Oh.
1: With a ticket. Yeah.
0: Free with a ticket.
1: Yes.
0: What is it without the ticket?
1: I'm thinking it's $5. But I don't think I've ever watched.
0: They don't really enforce that, do they?
1: I don't think so.
0: But they do enforce the meal if you want to eat.
1: Oh, yeah.
0: It's going to be $15 at the event. But it's worth it because you can eat a lot of stuff in there from a lot of different restaurants that are represented at the trade show. The
1: $10 in advance.
0: Mm-hmm. I call it trade show. It's a business connection.
1: Business connection.
0: Mm-hmm. Mm-hmm. But, I mean, you can get tacos and
1: cupcakes.
0: Yeah. And
1: pizza.
0: Yeah, and hamburgers.
1: Hamburgers.
0: Just a lot of different things.
1: Lots of pasta type dishes.
0: Mm-hmm.
1: So this is the deal. Benny Keith pays for the majority of that. They sponsor that big
0: room. Do
1: they
0: really?
1: They do. They underwrite all of that. They would be there, but they're at a food show going to be in Denver, Colorado tomorrow and the next day.
0: Yeah.
1: So the majority of that team is up there.
0: Now, there's a line for the food, but it moves along pretty fast.
1: Oh, it moves along really fast.
0: And there's lots of room in there.
1: Lots of room. Yeah, free bottles of water, free iced tea.
0: Mm-hmm.
1: So all of the Chamber of Commerce restaurants will be there highlighting what they do. Some of them will be introducing new dishes, new a new entree or something like that. A lot of them may be doing an appetizer or something like that. It's just a lot of fun.
0: Are we going to have a gift for everybody?
1: Token
0: or something?
1: Yeah, we'll have we have pens. We have bookmarks. We have things that we'll hand out. The main thing is the information.
0: Yeah.
1: Brochure, business cards, these type things.
0: And you can get your picture made with Johnny T.
1: Possibly.
0: Yeah.
1: Gotta find me, though. I may be running around.
0: That's what you do.
1: That's it. Nah, it'll
0: Johnny
1: be fun.
0: Johnny T's not known for sitting around very much.
1: No, we don't like to sit around. We like to be moving, on the go, always moving ahead.
0: Are you still like that at the house at night when you go home?
1: No, I kind of chill because I'm usually pretty tuckered. Like last night, I was tired.
0: Well, I don't doubt that. Man. Yesterday, you were required to be in Dimmitt by 6 or 7 o'clock.
1: 7 o'clock, yeah.
0: That meant you had to leave here about 5:30, didn't it?
1: Something like that. Yeah, 5:10, something like that. From where I live to get there, where I needed to be, it was all right. Sun come up. I watched the sun come up, as a matter of fact.
0: Yeah. I've seen that happen a lot of times.
1: Really cool. Hey, talking about coming up today on Flashpoint. Today on Flashpoint, you'll want to tune in to hear the Kingdom Keys Network and listen to that. They're going to be talking about a convention of state petition. That's it. So I put the link to that petition on our Facebook page. If you have not liked the Kingdom Keys Network Christian Radio Facebook page, you need to do that, because like today I loaded several things on there. We loaded several things on there, information, stuff like that. But the link to that petition will be on the hours today. They're going to talk about it today on the program.
0: Okay.
1: And so that's something that you'll want to do. I signed the petition.
0: Okay. You don't know if it's the first half or second half of the program?
1: Oh, man. No, sir, I do not.
0: Well, it's a good program. I was out and about yesterday morning when that was on and heard, and I know this makes sense to you, but maybe not to listeners, I heard more of driving around in my car than I do sitting in the next room here.
1: No, I believe you.
0: Because we're busy working.
1: That's right. The radio's on a lot of times, and somebody will text me and ask me a question about something on the radio. It's on, but I'm not paying attention. I'm doing something else.
0: Yeah.
1: And sometimes it requires me to focus on what I'm doing. So the radio may be on, but I'm probably not paying attention.
0: Yeah. So I was driving around town here yesterday, and I was able to hear uninterrupted, you know, some things on the Flashpoint program. I thought, oh man, that is so good.
1: Yeah.
0: One of our listeners says, what was the name of that female artist that just sang that song? That was Janie Grine.
1: Yeah.
0: G-R-I-N-E.
1: Mm-hmm.
0: Janie Grine.
1: Yes.
0: And the song was called Covenant Woman.
1: Covenant Woman.
0: Yeah. And she wrote a lot of good songs.
1: Good.
0: Like, Gotta Keep On Saying It. And others. She wrote some really great scriptural based songs.
1: Mm-hmm.
0: Okay.
1: All righty.
0: Quiz questions. There you go. Flat as a pancake.
1: Pancake.
0: Uh-huh. Mm. Now, one of our listeners said flitter.
1: What?
0: Flat as a flitter. But I specifically said it's a food.
1: Correct.
0: And I'm not sure a flitter is a food. Is it?
1: I don't know. Fritter.
0: But
1: maybe.
0: Flat as a pancake is the...
1: I mean, I know there's a fritter. A fritter is some sort of a donut top.
0: We have 13 people that said flat as a pancake without looking it up. That was Team Andy and the Twins team, and Jimmy Ford and Delbert, the co-host. And then those are Amarillo people. Then Rudy and Lucia in Arlington, Team Gordon at Channing, Shane and Mangum, Jimmy at Raiden, Becky and Stanette, Robin and Childress, Twyla in Pampa, and April in Guymon. Second question. Which of our presidents once edited the gospel writings, cutting out all the supernatural elements?
1: Man.
0: And that was Thomas Jefferson. He's a guy that wrote the Declaration of Independence, you know, that has four mentions of God in it. So why would he rewrite scriptures of Matthew, Mark, Luke, and John and leave out the supernatural elements? Well, some people say that he did that because he didn't believe in miracles.
1: I don't think that's true.
0: That he believed the teaching of Jesus, but not the miracles. And I don't think that's right, because I remember hearing from somebody, I don't remember who it was, but many years ago, that his goal was to share that teaching of Jesus with certain people he had in mind as being the ones that would read that. And so he wanted to emphasize the teaching of Jesus.
1: Yeah.
0: Instead of the miracles.
1: Yeah.
0: So he had a reason for doing it. Not that he didn't believe that part of the Bible.
1: Right. Well, some say that he was doing it for the moral teaching, the moral substance.
0: That's what he was.
1: That was his motive.
0: Yeah.
1: I think he believed in the miracles.
0: Well, I do too.
1: But I think you're right. His purpose was the moral teachings, the moral ways that we should model, or Jesus modeled it for us. So
0: when you get to heaven, I expect he'll be there.
1: Hey, let's ask.
0: You can ask him, say, why did you leave that out in your rewrite?
1: There you go.
0: See what he says.
1: There you go.
0: Of course, we probably won't even care when we get there about that. But
1: well, you'll probably automatically know.
0: Maybe.
1: Yeah. Maybe.
0: We shall know even as we're knowing what we're knowing full there.
1: Yes.
0: But those that got it right, most of them had to look it up. The following people have to look that one up, so they got 1 point for that. That's Team Andy, the Twins team, Jimmy Ford, Delbert, Rudy and Lucia, Team Gordon, Shane, Jimmy Yowell, Twyla, and April. Now, there's some that got 2 points.
1: The co-hosts,
0: thanks to Diana here.
1: Hey!
0: And Team Shippy.
1: Thank you, Diana.
0: And Becky.
1: She knew that?
0: Yeah.
1: Oh, that's wonderful.
0: Yeah.
1: That is cool.
0: Third question.
1: Woo.
0: What future king was looking for lost donkeys when he crossed paths with Samuel? Had been sent out to cross his path and to tell him he was anointed to be king. And he said, by the way, the donkeys have been found. He knew that by supernatural revelation.
1: That was Saul.
0: Word of knowledge. Saul was the king.
1: Yes.
0: Those that got it right, everybody's name that I just got through mentioning, except Robin and Childress, she got the first question, but not the next two. But everybody's name that I already mentioned got that right without looking it up, except for the twins and April. So we had two that looked that one up. So most of our listeners got 5 points.
1: So we got six, though.
0: Yeah, the co-host and Becky got 6 points.
1: Wonderful.
0: On that.
1: That's wonderful. I'm glad to be a part of that.
0: Now we're down to the last few minutes.
1: Here we go.
0: I got a few comments that I'll share with you and get your response, Johnny T, to this. Tithing is not a money issue. It's a heart matter.
1: No, you're right. That's spot on.
0: Tithing.
1: It's not about money. It's about your heart. Yes.
0: Yeah. See, I think of Mark Farley's story, you know. Where
1: yes.
0: He was sweet on this girl.
1: Right.
0: Her name was Deborah. And she said, I noticed she didn't tithe at church. And he said, oh, God doesn't need my money. But see, she told him about the scripture.
1: That's right.
0: On tithing. He looked it up, and it registered with him that this is not a money issue. It's not a matter of God needing your money. Of course he doesn't need your money. It's a heart matter.
1: That's part about being born again. That's the part about being born again. Because when you're trained up to be a hard worker and to work and make your way, and that's what we're taught, that you have to work to make your way. Be diligent, learn how to manage money, this, that, all the things in the natural. So a lot of times when people, Pastor Ricky, start hearing the verses on tithing, and it didn't bother Lori and I, because once, it was like Brother Mark, once the scriptures were brought to our attention, it checked in my spirit.
0: Exactly.
1: Yes and amen.
0: Exactly.
1: Yes and amen. We're going to do that quiet, because we're doing the word. We're going to put our faith in God, doing his word.
0: All right. By the way, Jimmy, y'all got 6 points.
1: Oh, well, good.
0: No, five.
1: Right. So, but, so that goes against your human fleshly ways, because I'll make my way. I'll do this. I worked hard for that money. Why am I going to give it to God? Well, if you're born again, something in you says, because it's the right thing to do.
0: Yeah, there's a scripture that says, keep your heart with all diligence, for out of it are the issues of life.
1: Man.
0: See, the heart, that's not talking about your blood pump.
1: No.
0: It's talking about the heart of you.
1: Yes.
0: The heart of your spirit, man. Everything's got to be a heart issue for it to be a blessing to you, like
1: yes.
0: it's supposed to be.
1: Amen.
0: See, you can do things like go to church or put money in the tithes offering.
1: But yes.
0: But your heart's not in it.
1: No,
0: you can do things without your heart
1: correct.
0: Being in it.
1: Right. And people do that.
0: You can... have a marriage without your heart being in it.
1: Correct.
0: But that's not a glorious marriage.
1: No, it's not. You're just going through the motions.
0: But when your heart's in something.
1: Oh, man.
0: And that's why tithing is not a money issue. It's a heart matter. And your heart cannot be right if you refuse to tithe.
1: Mm-hmm. And people struggle with that. And they should not.
0: No.
1: It shouldn't be a struggle. Look. Yes, you're going to work hard. Yes, you're going to save. Yes, you're going to learn how to manage money. You're going to do all the things in the natural. But what's supernatural is you give God His first and His best. You do that. And then the 90% that you get to do what you want to with, man, it works better when you tithe. Trust me, I know this stuff.
0: Yeah.
1: Because we tried it the old way because out of ignorance we didn't know.
0: Yeah.
1: Then once the revelation came to us and we began to be obedient in that, we look back 30-something years later and, hey, guess what, brothers and sisters? God said, test me. We tested Him. And guess what? The Scripture's right.
0: Well, listen. Listen to this.
1: Woo.
0: You are not going to keep that 10% of your income anyway.
1: That's right.
0: Because if you're not tithing, you do not have the promise that the devourer will be rebuked.
1: That's right.
0: For your sake.
1: Man.
0: And it says he'll rebuke the devourer and he'll not destroy the fruits of your ground. See, but you don't have that promise.
1: Right.
0: If you're not a tither. And it's going to end up costing you a whole lot more than 10%. You know, things won't last as long. You'll find yourself getting raw deals instead of good deals.
1: Exactly.
0: I have good deals that happen a lot.
1: Oh.
0: You know, it's not planned for. It
1: It
0: just happens.
1: We walk in it. That's right. We walk in it.
0: Yeah.
1: We walk in the blessings.
0: Like I ordered some books one time, and the person I was ordering from said, I'm just going to give them to you.
1: Mm-hmm.
0: I said, really? I mean, it was like six books.
1: There you go.
0: And
1: you were blessed with them.
0: Yeah, she says, I'm just going to give them to you.
1: See there? That's a blessing.
0: Well, I didn't ask for that.
1: Right.
0: But things like that happen, see, a lot.
1: Yes.
0: Because I'm a tither.
1: Oh, yeah. Yeah. Oh, yeah. See, that happens. Things last longer.
0: Mm-hmm.
1: Things last longer.
0: Mm-hmm.
1: Well, people will try to be real cute, and they'll say something like, okay, so if I don't tithe, my washing machine's going to break down. Well, possibly. But I tell you what, if you are a tither, your washing machine's going to last longer.
0: Yeah.
1: I mean, people can try to convince me all day, Pastor Ricky, it's not going to work. I've been living it. We've lived it. We've watched God work. Things do last longer. You find the deals. The devourer has been rebuked so many times that we probably don't even know about.
0: Yeah.
1: So
0: I remember my dad, something he did on this on more than one thing.
1: Mm-hmm.
0: But at times, something would wear out that they'd already had like 20 or 25 years. And
1: okay.
0: he would say, I didn't think that would last when I bought it. But it lasted and lasted
1: sure.
0: and lasted.
1: Sure. Well, look at the Kingdom Keys Network, the equipment we have.
0: Yeah.
1: The thing, these things are, a lot of these things are supernaturally running.
0: Sometimes things go wrong and you have to fix them and it costs money. But we have so many, many, many things.
1: Many things that are just...
0: That just go on and on and on and on.
1: Exactly.
0: Without needing fixing.
1: That's it.
0: And sometimes when something needs fixing, it ends up not costing much.
1: Right. That's the favorite.
0: Sometimes it does, but...
1: But sometimes it doesn't.
0: But generally speaking, you know, you'd have to look back if you're going to be honest.
1: Right.
0: You look back like we do now. Me at age 75.
1: Sure.
0: Tithing since all the way back to 15.
1: Oh.
0: And I think, yeah.
1: Yeah.
0: I wouldn't change. I was thinking about this earlier this morning because I knew we was going to talk about this. I don't remember ever in my life meeting anybody that was an older person that said, "One thing I regret in my life was tithing. I wish I had never done that." Oh, I never met somebody that said that.
1: Wow. Well, because, I mean, they can't. Because you do it with the right heart, because you pointed out at the beginning.
0: It's a heart issue.
1: It's a heart issue.
0: If you do it with your heart, you will not say that at the end of the road.
1: That's correct. That's correct. Yeah, you can't look at that as an investment. You can't look at it as an insurance policy. You can't look at it as anything but what it is. I mean, all the things are benefits. Yeah, yeah, all the the things I mentioned are benefits and part of the blessing.
0: Mm-hmm.
1: But you do it because your heart, it wants to be right, and it's the right thing to do. Jesus said it. We need to do it.
0: Yeah.
1: It's cut and dry. Black and white. Just do it.
0: Yeah.
1: Get your mind out of the way. Get your ego, your pride. Yes, you're going to work hard. Yes, the stuff belongs to you. But really, when you give your life to Jesus, He wants to be Lord of all.
0: Yeah.
1: That includes your finances. That includes your career. That includes your retirement plan.
0: Yeah.
1: That includes everything.
0: Now, don't go away from this broadcast and say, "Well, those guys said nothing will ever wear out if you tithe." We didn't say that.
1: No, because they do break. They do wear out.
0: Yeah. But
1: things don't last.
0: But overall, you look back, you'll find much of your stuff lasted a lot longer than it would have if you hadn't been a tither.
1: That's right. Can't explain it. It's supernatural. Things go well with you.
0: Yeah. And good deals that you had not anticipated and didn't ask for.
1: Oh.
0: I remember,
1: man,
0: there's a realtor here in town, and I remember how aggravated he was about a certain preacher.
1: Uh-huh.
0: He said, because it's constantly, all the time, trying to get me to come down on the prices, you know, because he's a preacher.
1: Okay.
0: And he was so annoyed by that, and I don't blame him. I don't blame him. You don't have to do that.
1: No.
0: Just tithe faithfully and thank God for your increase that will be coming.
1: Yeah.
0: Don't be chintzy.
1: Don't be chintzy. But it does not hurt to ask. If you don't ask, you'll never receive. But just don't be a pest about it.
0: Yeah, well, I don't ask for minister discounts. If they give a discount or if they ask,
1: right,
0: you know.
1: Yeah. Well, I'm not talking about in the terms of a minister's discount. I'm just saying in general. You can ask the question like, do you have coupons available?
0: Well, yeah,
1: I
0: can do that.
1: Do you have a special deal?
0: I'm talking about don't do this thing. Well, I'm a minister. So
1: No.
0: You're going to give me a good deal, aren't you?
1: No, we don't do that, no.
0: I think that if somebody says that to you, you say, well, I might have done that if you hadn't said that, but
1: yeah.
0: No.
1: yeah. No, it's like, you know, we took one of our vehicles to get the brakes worked on. The guy quoted the price, and I mean, it's just like slapped me in the face.
0: Yeah, that's a
1: lot. And I'm thinking in my mind, man, that's a lot. And I mean, praise God I have it, but because I have it doesn't mean I want to give it all to you for my brakes.
0: Yeah.
1: I'm like, do you have a coupon for that?
0: Yeah.
1: Yeah, I do, as a matter of fact.
0: Yeah.
1: I wouldn't have got that if we hadn't asked for it.
0: Exactly. No, I'm not against asking for a discount.
1: But I didn't say
0: preachers acting like beggars.
1: No, I didn't say that. I didn't even the guy didn't even know what I do.
0: Yeah.
1: So no.
0: Because I'll tell you what, the Dake family has decided to close down their books.
1: Oh man.
0: Their products. I've been teaching from God's Plan for Man for over 22 years.
1: Wow.
0: Okay.
1: Uh huh.
0: And so we've sold a lot of those books.
1: Yes.
0: Now somebody else has taken those books over and they offer them for sale.
1: Okay.
0: Okay. But it costs a good bit more.
1: Oh.
0: No discount.
1: No discount.
0: No discount whatsoever.
1: You're just going to pay full price.
0: I called the other company.
1: Right.
0: That's got these books.
1: Man.
0: And I said, now if I bought a bunch of them, like 2-3 dozen of them, is there a discount?
1: Uh-huh.
0: And he said, no.
1: Okay.
0: Say, okay, thank you. We can't come to a point of agreement there.
1: Yeah, you'll just buy what you need when you need, I guess.
0: I said, I bought those books for years for $27 each.
1: Uh-huh.
0: And he said, it hasn't been a long time since those books sold for $27. And to get those books from that company cost me like $41.77 per book.
1: So they went
0: per
1: up.
0: Book, no discount at all.
1: Wow. And we both know it doesn't cost that much to print the books because they are buying them from the publisher in bulk.
0: Yeah.
1: You can bet money on that.
0: Yeah. So wow. I don't mind trying to negotiate with somebody,
1: sure.
0: you know, for a legitimate discount. I was talking about preachers that
1: yeah, oh, yeah, we don't do that.
0: Themselves.
1: No, we ain't do that. No,
0: that's a turnoff. Okay, time's right. up. This
1: Thank
0: is
1: you.
0: The Kingdom Keys Network, KJRT Amarillo, KPDR Wheeler, KVED Vernon Altus, KIJNFM Farwell Clovis, KOGW Hartley Dalhart, KPCV Portales, KJDR Guyman, and KWAS Borger.
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0: Biblical integrity. Folks, welcome to our Tuesday show. It's wonderful to be here with you. Seth Udinski, Sam Case, and your host, Mark Manila. Mark, good morning, brother.
1: Good morning. Good to be here.
0: It is good to be here. Folks, we hope that you all will join us. Lend your voice to the show, if you will. Use the vocal cords that God gave you. We do it every day. So why don't you join us as well? 610-363-1110. You can call in. 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
2: If Seth can do it, you can do
0: it
2: too.
0: Right, baby. That's right. If a genius like me can do it, boy, you can too. That's some encouragement this morning. 610-363-1110. Preborn campaign. Speaking of encouraging things, marching on. I'm just blown away, Mark. Every day we get up and we see the numbers from the previous day, and God continues to just be faithful. And it's so cool to see. We'll talk about that later in the show, but just a wonderful job that you all have done. We got a long way to go, but we've made some pretty amazing ground so far. So preborn.com/FISM if you're considering giving. But we'll talk more about that later, guys. First and foremost, looks like we may be seeing, speaking of possible encouraging things, a suspension on the federal gas tax. Raise your hand. Did anybody even know we had a federal gas tax? Hopefully folks get out there. It's not something you often think about, right?
2: But I think I had a sneaking suspicion that I wasn't getting this just at the straight number, right?
0: Exactly. Sam, what's going on here with this possible suspension?
2: Well, it's not going to be a life-changing event, but it might take a little bit of stress off of people. Just a smidge. NBC reports that President Trump is saying he supports temporarily suspending the federal gas tax as those gas prices remain above about $4.50 a gallon nationwide. There might be only one state that's underneath that $4.50 mark. Suspending the federal gas tax, however, would only lower the prices by about 15 cents per gallon, but as Trump says, it's a small percentage, but, you know, it's still money, so it would ease a little bit. Any suspension still would need approval by Congress. Missouri Senator Josh Hawley, as a result, introduced legislation for the pause yesterday, but still the highest pain at the pump is coming from, at least on the tax level, is coming at the state level. California coming in at number one, over 70 cents a gallon. So if you combine that with the federal tax, they're paying almost a dollar more a gallon. In California. Number two is Illinois at 66 cents a gallon. Three, four, and five are Washington, Pennsylvania, and Indiana. They're coming in at the mid to upper 50 cents a gallon in their taxes. So, Mark, do you think this will have any meaningful political or financial impact on people?
1: I think politically it'll show that Trump's trying to do something. Yeah, I think it will have a little bit of positive there, probably short-lived, not a big deal. I don't think it'll have any major impact on families or individuals, you know, dropping 18 cents to 60 cents a gallon when it's at 450 a gallon or 460 a gallon isn't that big of a deal. But it is a move in the right direction. It's only one of many things he could do, and that's you know, like in the war in Iran.
2: That might help. Yeah.
1: Yeah. So I don't know. I think that most people, we really need to put it in context and then apply it to their life. If your life is changed substantially by an increase of, say, $20 or $30 a week in gasoline costs, which is, you know, maybe let's just round it to $100 a month for an average vehicle. Maybe your finances are that tight. And if they are, then it's time to make some decisions on where your spending should be. You know, the focus shouldn't be on a single item like gas or a single item like food or anything like that. That all plays into the budget, but on where we are and are we doing everything God has enabled us to do the most with what he's given us to use. So, you know, that comes down to our job. That comes, you know, are we at the right job, making the right amount? Are we utilizing that money in a good way? Are we spending it foolishly? Is there a lot of our spending that is going into the trash or being wasted? Are we, you know, there it's time to refocus on God. Just remember, whenever there's a stumbling block, whenever there's something thrown in our way, we have to look at it as, okay, what is God trying to tell me? And maybe, and please forgive me because there's somebody out there this might offend. Maybe I don't need to spend $150 a week on my nails and getting my nails done.
2: Mark,
1: when
2: really?
1: The gas is gone. I'm sorry, Sam. You know, or maybe
2: how do you think I make them look so good?
1: Maybe I don't need a haircut every week. You know, and spend $200 a month on haircuts or something. You know, I'm just saying that. God might be saying, hey, look at your spending, look at your income, look at your spending, realize where you're at and where I have you at this moment, and make a decision. If you believe you're not making enough to cover all the expenses, and you believe that you should be making enough, and isn't the expense side, maybe your job that you keep saying is a good job is maybe a good job, but it's not the right job for you. You need to find one that pays more. That would be the bottom line, or a side hustle or something. But I would think in most cases, just cutting back on some things in general, like me grabbing lunch out, why not make a bologna sandwich here? You know, it'd be much cheaper for me to do that than to run out every day and grab burgers and fries.
0: People. Just have your wife do it. I'm sorry, that was bad.
1: Oh my gosh. And that's
2: and I'm not married, so I can't get my nails done. I have to make my own bologna sandwich. Funny, this is so
0: my
2: unfair.
0: My wife makes my lunch every day. I kid.
1: Isn't that nice? My wife feeds me too.
0: It's a gift, man.
1: Yeah.
0: It's amazing.
1: It is a gift to have an incredible.
2: I'll have Grant make me a sandwich.
0: I'm going to get in so much trouble for that one. That's right. Have Grant do it for you.
1: Yeah. Your letter should come to financial issues in
0: that's
1: the name
0: right.
1: of Seth regarding that. But no, I believe at this point, it's more, I'm getting to, this is going to be kind of critical sounding, but I think that for most people, this is inconvenience, not life-changing adjustments that need to be made.
0: Yeah.
1: Oh, gee, I won't go to the movies every week now. I'll just go once a month, you know.
0: Absolutely.
1: And just the money I didn't spend on popcorn would fill my car up for 2 months.
0: Right. Well, Mark, listen, you know, that's so important. I mean, folks, listen, the key here is we're not trying to downplay that high gas prices are annoying.
1: No.
0: But at the same time, I'm pretty sure, Mark, just about every listener on financial issues could probably say this is true of them. All of us have lines in our budget that are more luxuries than they are necessities. Gas is a necessity. You gotta be able to drive your car. But there are things in your budget that are more luxuries. I mean, let's all be honest, just like you mentioned, Mark. And so it's about finding those things, right?
1: And luxuries aren't bad. God calls us to enjoy this life, and he enables us to do that with what he entrusts us with. He says, hey, I'm entrusting this to you to use for your family, yourselves, to celebrate our relationship, God and my relationship, but also to celebrate just God in general, and use it in the ways that you see fit for your family, that you believe God sees fit for your family as well, those two combinations. And that may mean living totally different than I live or Seth lives, and that's okay. That's okay if it's between you and God, and you are in alignment with God. Otherwise, it's time to step back a little bit and say, you know, I've really gotten used to this lifestyle, and now I got to pull back a little. You mean I can't have dessert with every meal, or I can't go to a movie every week, or whatever it is that you do, or, you know, your nails get done, or maybe it's time to stop ordering shoes online for a month or two till the fuel comes down, or whatever it is you spend your money on. You know, I eat out a lot. I waste a lot of money on eating out. And so that would be where I would have to pull back and say, okay, I don't need to be eating out as much. And I don't eat out because my wife doesn't cook or anything. She does a great job. She fixes me breakfast every day. She fixes me lunch, you know, if I'm here. It's just a preference. It's my kind of what I do to get away and get my mind clear. But I can do that here. I just would need to adjust. And I'm just saying, we're spoiled. That's all. A little bit spoiled. Please don't take that too harsh, but sit back, think about it, meditate on it in a second, and think, wow, when our life is ruined because of $30 or $100 a month, and we can't do everything that we want to do, that would be a good definition of spoiled. But I'm not trying to beat up on anybody, because I want gas prices to come down too. We live in the best country in the world, and it will happen. There's a major war going on. We're trying to protect the world from from crazy people who would nuke anybody and everybody just to make another dollar or to gain a little more control. You have control right now over the phones, 610-363-1110. You could call in and get in this conversation and tell Seth how bad that comment he made was. Not me, but Seth. And really ask Sam about his nails, because I think he's being real about that, by the way. Anyway, 610-363-1110.
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0: 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Let's keep the conversation going here, guys. Sam, it looks like the consumers are spending like crazy, although they are feeling rather gloomy about it. Kind of in line with what we were talking about earlier with gas prices and budgets and nails and sandwiches and all that good stuff.
1: Yeah, it's kind of weird, right? Because when you're feeling gloomy about your wallet, you wouldn't think you'd be spending money, but that's what it looks like is happening here. So yeah, the University of Michigan's Consumer Sentiment Index in early May, it reached one of its lowest levels in the survey's history, which went back to the 1950s. But what's weird, as I said, the drop in confidence isn't really matching the rest of the economy besides some inflation and gas prices. So the economy overall is pretty strong. Stock markets reaching record highs, unemployment staying low at 4.3% in April. And meanwhile, those corporate profits are also hitting record highs, and consumer spending is still pretty high, setting new records in March. So maybe that changed a little bit over the last couple months. We'll have to see. But still, that's not too long ago when consumer spending was hitting those new highs. So Mark, assuming that Michigan survey is basically true, let's just assume that for conversation right here. What is driving this disconnect?
0: Mark, there with us? Having a hard time hearing Mark right
1: yeah.
0: now.
1: Yeah, I'm not hearing Mark.
0: Let's see. Well, we're going to have to keep
2: going.
1: There you go. Okay. Made me nervous.
2: Yeah. Did you lose me already?
0: Did we lose Mark? He's still there.
1: I was like, oh no, my question was so bad. He just wanted to leave the show.
2: I'm done, Sam. If you're going to ask me that bad a question. No.
0: Mark's like,
2: actually,
0: so
2: I think a lot of it might be how you manipulate numbers, for one. Let's start there. Think about during the Biden years when inflation was 10-12%, you know, crazy inflation numbers. The cost of goods went up substantially. And then when they did the CPI, they could say people were spending more, so that reflected on a good economy. But they were spending more because the cost of everything went up more. A little bit of that might be true today with the CPI up 3-4%, somewhere in there. The new numbers are out today, but coming out year over year. So maybe everybody's spending a little bit more, and that's where they're coming up with this idea that everybody's comfortable with their money as shown by their spending. Or maybe it's just that they're spending because everything's still expensive. That could be possible. Another possibility, I think, Sam, is the news exhaustion. Have you ever thought about that?
1: That's actually what I was wondering is how much of this, because I'm sure that a lot of it also, you know, people aren't too happy when gas prices shoot up so fast. They're not happy when they're up in general, but especially that spike we've had. So I'm sure that's part of it.

0: around the world. We've always had it quite good here, and that's because we have such a great nation. But it could be a lot of weight on that. But a little bit, I got to say, is because of with the war comes a lot of things like high gas prices right now. Hopefully it is temporary, just as Trump has been saying, and hopefully we'll get past this. I would really suggest for every hour you watch news and media, you read the word or you go before God for the same amount of time and talk about how incredible he is and count your blessings. Because if you do that, it just doesn't bother you as much because you know God has control over this in your life and he promises to give you everything you need and more, not in materialism all the time, but to bring you closer to him. So I think maybe the opposite of over news, you know, exhaustion might be under appreciation of what you do have. Was that a little harsh or was that okay?
1: No, I think so, Mark. That's a good point, you know. Yeah. It's like negative self-talk, but it's in the economy.
0: Right. Well, and that's exactly what it is. We don't have to self-talk anymore because we have so much media slamming into us that we can't even hear ourselves anymore. That's why I'm saying we need to spend some quiet time just looking outside and looking to the sky and praising God and counting our blessings. And I truly believe if somebody started counting all their blessings right now, they couldn't finish before the end of their natural life.
2: Mm. Well, Mark, especially when you consider, and I really believe, you know, this is where the source of true contentment comes. When you compare your blessings with what you deserve, all of a sudden you realize, okay, I'm pretty blessed. Because right now I deserve to be kindling wood. I deserve to be in hell. And I'm not. I'm hosting a radio show with my buddies, getting
0: especially
2: to do something
0: after
2: I love.
0: Especially after that
2: comment in the first segment, right?
1: They're still not letting you go for it in the chat.
2: That's exactly right. But no, it's, when we consider what we deserve versus what we have, that's where we find true contentment. And we start to realize, I mean, I hope this is what happens, Mark, is that we start to realize, okay, I'm actually a lot wealthier than I felt maybe 5 seconds ago. But realizing what I deserve makes you feel pretty good, you know?
0: Yeah.
2: And it makes you realize how loving of a savior you have.
0: I just think, you know, and this is from my life. The more I learned to count my blessings, the better life got. And nothing probably even changed outside my outlook. And that God talk in me, you know, you read the Bible and it says, focus on these things. And none of them are negative. It's things that are pure, things that are of good report. It's all good stuff. God tells us to focus on those for a reason, because this world is here to bring us down and just pour into us all the ugliness, because he who's in the world does not like you. He wants to destroy you. It's Satan running to and fro to devour us. So we need to be focused on the Lord and all, everything good. And if we do that, we won't have a negative attitude. Occasionally we'll get depressed. Occasionally things will overwhelm us. But in general, we will find the beauty and the joy and the peace that God has given us by doing that.
2: Well, Mark, speaking of all that good stuff, joy and peace and operating within the Lord's will and operating in obedience, this pre-born campaign, I think now is a good time as any to talk about it. It's just been absolutely outstanding. Folks, as of this morning, you all have raised over $127,000. That is amazing. We've been talking about how this is one of the best starts to a campaign we can all remember in recent memory, and just so cool. Over 200 gifts. We're almost halfway there. We're not even halfway to the month yet. I mean, it's just such cool stuff. And just want to remind you all, folks, that when you give to Preborn this month, it's really a triple impact. On the one hand, it's the dollar amount to Preborn. But on the other hand, there's also this match that we're doing where every time we hit $5,600, an anonymous donor is going to underwrite an ultrasound machine that's placed in a Preborn clinic. Now, keep in mind, these ultrasound machines go anywhere from $15,000 to $25,000 a pop. So we're getting these at an extreme discount. And then the third leg of it is that when this whole campaign's over, the entire dollar amount is being given by the same donor as a financial gift to Financial Issues. So if you love Financial Issues, you should give to Preborn. If you love Preborn, you should give to Preborn. Simple as that. Do that this month. Preborn.com/FISM, and make sure that you, if you're trying to give out of your you know, appreciated stock, that's actually something, Mark, that I think is so important that we haven't talked about as much. Maybe there are listeners out there who have stocks that are not biblically responsible, but they've run up and you want to sell them.

0: Well, rather than selling them right now, you can actually gift those stocks to Preborn. You can gift them to Preborn, let Preborn sell them, and then you end up cleaning up your portfolio as well as giving a great financial gift. It's an amazing thing, Mark. I'd encourage people to do that.
1: Yeah, in a non-qualified account, you also get the benefits of not having to pay the capital gains on that run-up.
0: Amazing.
1: So you come up with a tax benefit, you get matched twice, you get more machines in there, so much you could do. And if you have questions with that, how do they do that?
0: Super easy, folks. Send Meg Wilichek an email. 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She'll give you all the information to be able to give it. It's a gift given directly to Preborn. So, you know, you don't give it to Financial Issues, you give it right to Preborn. And she gets it all worked out with how it's counted towards the campaign and all that stuff. So make sure that you do that. You can also dial #250 and say the keyword baby. And that's just another way that you can give also. Just make sure that you mention it's part of the FISM campaign. Yeah, Mark, this has been such an exciting campaign as we try to make motherhood possible for these women.
1: Amen. Really cool. And it's a wonderful thing to see God at work tugging at people's heart to get behind this purpose. You know, we always say stewardship boils down to utilizing God's resources. That's the money he's enabled you to, he's given to you and to manage for him for his purposes. Well, saving babies is his purpose. He cherishes life. It's life he created to his glory, and it glorifies God. So yeah, I love this campaign. I love being partners with Preborn.
0: Yeah, absolutely. 610-363-1110. Folks, really hope you would give us a call. We would love to hear from you. Real quickly here, Mark, why don't we take a look at what the markets did yesterday? They enjoyed a pretty nice day. Overall, it was actually a nice calm day. It wasn't too crazy either direction. The Dow and the S&P were both up about a fifth, and the NASDAQ was up about a tenth of a percent. The Russell 2000 up about a third. The pre-markets this morning, Mark, are not feeling quite as calm, but it's not terrible. There's a lot of red and perhaps some green in places we don't like to see it. Oil is now up above 3 digits again. So that's what we're looking like. The tech heavy NASDAQ, Mark, is pricing into open around 0.75% negative. Meanwhile, the Dow's basically flatlined and the S&P is right around 0.33% in the pre-markets before we open. As we wait with bated breath, Mark, for
1: to
0: our
1: see
0: beloved
1: what
0: Wall
1: goes
0: Street.
1: On today. Well, you know what? The markets have ran up a bit and we have to be concerned about that. Usually when we see the markets, the valuation of the market in general, the PE rise like it has, and we see the New York Stock Exchange do what it's doing, and the S&P 500's running up like it is. We have to be careful. A lot of things may be overvalued. We want to be careful, and we can talk about that more as we come back after this break here. But you could get your questions regarding that or something else in right now by calling 610-363-1110. We'd love to hear from you because this is a show for you. We're here to help you be the best stewards possible, and we are so grateful for the opportunity to do so, just like we're grateful

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1: Grateful to have you folks. Hey, give us a call, 610-363-1110. We would love to hear from you and talk with you. So grateful for the audience we have this morning. We've got a lot of conversation there in the chat. A good chat question, speaking of which, Mark. Jan is 42. She's asking a good question. She says, I'm in the growth model. I just bought TPLC. Actually, not just bought it. She bought it back in 2020. It's now up over 50% during that time. Should I keep it? Or should I sell for now and buy something else in the meantime, perhaps one of the new Timothy ETFs that we've been talking about over this last week or so? What do you think, Mark? What should Jan do?
2: That's a great question to begin with. But yeah. And here's something to think about. It's grown 50%. How does that affect your asset allocation? Does it throw it off totally, or has everything else grown enough that it's not way overvalued? Because remember, TP Large Cap is actually managed internally, so they'll be buying and selling things as they see fit internally within that mutual fund. Well, actually, it's only every 6 months. You might want to be very... I like your idea of buying into the new fund, selling portions, a portion of it off, a third of it off, and getting into the new ETFs. That would give you some diversification. But like I said earlier in the show, not this show, but within the last week, is until we get all the data on the new ETFs so I can see how much overlap there is, I really couldn't make that decision for you. But personally, I like the new ETFs. I like the new free cash flow basis that they're using. They're showing stronger, meaning they're showing stronger companies that their earnings and the growth are going up, creating more free cash flow, giving them some stability. So I think that's an excellent idea. Jan, I would move right along that line. Yeah, I don't think you could get hurt doing that, selling off about 30%, selling off the gains, moving those over into the new ETF.
1: Awesome. Yeah, I love that. And it's great to see that seems, Mark, par for the course for TPLC. This is not a guarantee that it's always going to go up, but you hold it for 6 years and it's up 50%. Sounds about right to me with a good, yeah, solid long-term Timothy play. Good stuff, Jan. Glad you're doing that. Mark William from Mississippi is asking a great question. We actually got this question some time ago, but it's a good one. He just needs some clarification on what sectors, growth, income, et cetera, to invest into taxable accounts. He does not have a Roth. So we're talking, you know, like a regular brokerage account, maybe just a regular IRA too. But what's some wisdom that he can follow when doing that, Mark?
2: This is a great question too. And I know occasionally we'll get asked this, but remember, whenever possible, higher tax or higher turnover investments should go in your Roth first, and then in your traditional IRA, and then obviously into your non-qualified. So that's the way you'd like to put that together. If you can move all your higher tax or higher turnover stocks into your Roth, that'd be great. You know, by buying them in there moving forward. If you can't, then the second choice is the spillover would be for those that are still not tax efficient or whatever to go into your traditional IRA, and then finally into your non-qualified account.
1: Awesome. William, hope that can help you. Oh,
2: did,
1: yeah.
2: Did that answer the question? Okay.
1: I think so, Mark. Yeah, that it seemed like that's what William was wanting is, you know, kind of which portfolio or which type of account gets first priority when it comes to that, you know, that sort of thing. So
2: yeah, I think it's great. And that's where it comes down to. Another way to say it in reverse is consider using taxable accounts for tax-efficient holdings, such as long-term, yeah, investments, yeah, qualified dividend stocks, or low turnover funds.
1: Mm, great stuff. All right, Mark, here's a good question from a partner named Rena. She's 46. She says, I listen to you pretty much every day, but I can only do it after the live show because I work. So, Rena, glad that you found us on the podcast. You can listen, you know, after hours. She says, My question is this. If I trim my portfolio and I take all the cost basis, what should I do with the money when my asset allocation is already where it's supposed to be? What else do I buy with it? 46-year-old, I'm in the growth model. It's for my Roth IRA. What do you think, Mark? It sounds to me like Rena maybe has a little bit of excess cash and she's already well diversified. So she's wondering, okay, what do I do with the excess?
2: Interesting question. I'm not sure I understand what she's saying by taking her cost basis, unless she's just pulling out what she invested in all these different things and leaving the gains in there to grow from there. That is a great strategy. I mean, if something's doubling cost, you pull off the cost basis and leave the rest in there to grow. That's not a bad idea. But I'm not exactly sure what she's saying, but let's just approach it. I don't know, Seth, let's approach it with, if you're pulling off just part of your investments to balance out your asset allocation, you should have been redeploying those as well to help balance out. For example, right. Yep. One sector may have been up, one sector down. You pull some gains off the one sector and you move it over in, or you pull some of the investment, maybe the cost basis, some of the cost basis off there, and you move it over to the sector that was down a little bit to rebalance those into your asset allocation.
1: Yeah.
2: So not just trim, but trim and redeploy to balance everything. Now, if you're happy with where everything is in the portfolio, then you can obviously just leave it in the money market right now with the S&P, with actually the markets in general having run up again like they have. There's no reason to rush in. It's very hard to find some fair valued stocks. Most of them, even great companies, are overvalued right now, are fully valued, you know, have taken in everything, including some of the future growth. So it wouldn't be bad to be in a money market or something like that at this time. If you do decide to reinvest, well, watch whatever sectors seem to be lagging at this point and build those up a little bit. Find maybe just spread it equally around your asset allocation, even if it means increasing, if you can't find a new buy on the buy list that you would like to have in your portfolio, you could, I think staying in money markets is strongest, but you could redeploy that into new stocks on the buy list that you're comfortable with. Be careful that the valuations aren't over the top. That's all.
1: Absolutely. Mark, can I throw a third option in there that I think would definitely be third in rank? I think the first two you mentioned are definitely the better ones. But if she's in this situation too, you can also withdraw the gains. Just be mindful of your tax implications and the type of account that you're in also. But if you have an emergency come up that goes beyond the scope of the moat around your castle, Mark, I don't see any reason why you wouldn't spend the money that you have versus trying to go into debt to cover something like that. Of course, I do think it'd be my last option just because it doesn't seem to be as wise across the board as those first two, but that could be a third option as well.
2: Well, it could be. If you did have unusual expenses, utilizing that money instead of just spending down your moat makes total sense. You could do that, yeah.
1: For sure.
2: Because you're going to have to replenish your moat one way or another.
1: Exactly. And once again, Mark, with that last option, I mean, you really do need to be mindful of tax implications. And if you're in a tax advantaged account, it's tough to say that that's a good option. But, you know, you might be able to withdraw it as well because it's not part of the gains. So you might be able to withdraw it if it was part of your original contribution into it without that 10% penalty. So it's all part of the cut.
2: Yeah.
1: It's a great question.
2: All good choices, by the way, including pray about it. Yeah. If you're blessed so abundantly and you're comfortable with it, does God have a purpose for that money outside of your life? Does he want you to support a ministry?
1: Yeah.
2: Does he want you to help somebody personally? Maybe God put somebody in your path that he's saying, hey, what about this person? Maybe now's a good time to reach out and help them.
1: Mark, I'm glad you said that. That is a fourth answer too. You introduced me, by the way, brother, to the term giving hilariously. I'd never heard that before until you said it.
2: Really?
1: Yeah, yeah.
3: I don't either. Yeah. I really like it.
1: I'd always heard like sacrificial giving, which is a good term too, but giving hilariously is awesome because
3: it makes it a positive thing.
1: It does. It does. And I think, Mark, it also kind of captures the way that we're viewed by the world. Like they'll laugh at us because of our generosity, but that's the way it's supposed to be, right?
2: Oh, absolutely. And you know,
3: it's like Scrooge, the world laughs at Scrooge at the end of the book, right. But he's glad they laughed.
1: Exactly.
2: Yeah. But the Greek word, and I can't remember, it was a word study I did regarding a verse about how we're supposed to give. And that word is used as hilariously. It's a Greek word. I'll have to go back and relook it all up. It's been like 20 years since I did that study. But anyway.
1: Yeah. Yeah.
2: That Greek study.
3: Is it for the word where it says God loves a cheerful giver? And can it translate to hilarious or something like that?
2: It might be. Mm. It might be. I don't remember off the top of my head, but I remember that Bible study.
3: I'm quizzing you on your Greek right now.
2: Yeah. Well, I haven't done any Greek word studies in quite a while.
1: Yeah, for sure. For sure. It's all Greek to me, as they say, right? No. Anyway. Oh. That's terrible.
3: Well, that's again. So you at least got that.
2: Udinski.
1: That's right. If anyone is angry about today's show, I'm your guy to email. 610-363-1110. You know, Mark, I hope we don't get any angry emails, but I do hope we get some happy calls. 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I hope you'll join us, folks. 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
2: Yeah, and remember that anything we're saying here on this, whether it's about the economy, whether it's about how you spend your money, this isn't us telling you what to do. It's us sharing what the Lord has shown us. And we just want to help you to be the best steward possible. 610-363-1110. Also, remember, we do have a sense of humor. Welcome to Financial Issues. 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
1: 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Speaking of which, partners, we did send out a commentary, great commentary from Mark, and we also got a, there was one cell alert that went out yesterday, Mark, also, as part of that commentary.
2: Absolutely.
1: Yep,
2: yep. Yeah, hey, I'm sorry, I want to go back to that Greek word.
1: Oh, yeah.
2: I now know why I couldn't remember what the Greek word was, because it's a very complicated word. It's hilaros.
1: Nice.
2: And it's used in Corinthians 9:7.
1: Yeah. Yeah. And that is the passage you guys were referencing there about God loving.
2: Exactly.
1: Yeah. So that's awesome. Yeah. Such a great mindset to have, Mark. It lines up so well with the fact that none of it's ours anyway. I mean, it's all God's, you know, so why should we not be cheerful in giving it away when it doesn't belong to us anyway? Pretty cool.
2: Yeah.
1: Absolutely. Well, Mark, a good question here from David. David expecting their first child in a couple of weeks. Congratulations to you and your bride, brother. That is awesome. He's 46 years old and he's saying, what is the best way to set something up for my daughter's future?
2: What a great question.
1: Yeah.
2: That warms my heart because when a father, you know, when you're expecting all this stuff and the father is focused on only the child, not how are we going to do this? What are we going to do? How are we going to get by? Oh, we're going to have to cut. You know, it's like, how do I set up something for my child's future, my future child's future? That is so cool. Thank you for that. You know, but before we go there, let's talk about some basic stewardship. This child belongs to the Lord first. Your job is not just to build money for her future, but to care for her, to raise her, to mentor her. So your job means that you need to be a great steward with your household first. So before setting up anything for your daughter, I really think you need to be considering, do you have your moat around your castle already in place and systematically being replenished so that when bad things happen, you don't have to go in debt? Do you have the proper insurances, no reckless debt, you know, no consumer type debt where you're paying 29% or loaning government money to the government and paying 29% or you, whatever it is you're paying on your credit cards by over withholding. Make sure you got updated wills and trusts and do all the things you need to do to have a strong family and household first. Then you could consider setting up an account for your child. And we've talked about this a few times. There's different ways to do it, from using the uniform gift to minors account type of accounts or UGMA accounts. This allows you to invest for your child's future. It has a little bit of tax benefit in it, in that it's taxed with the, what is it called? The kiddie tax, I think.
1: Yeah, kiddie tax. Yep.
2: Term a lot of people use at your kid's tax rate, which may be zero on a lot of it. And it can be used for anything for them. It has to be used for their benefit, you know, like a car or schooling or business opportunity or things like that. So, the caution here is control though. When, Seth, this is the one that really concerns us the most, isn't it?
1: It is, Mark. Yeah. When the child reaches that age of majority, it's usually 18 or 21 in most states, David. The control of the money becomes theirs. Now, it can be a very good thing if you've stewarded them well and if they're ready for it, you know, so to speak.
2: Right.
1: But Mark, we have heard horror stories of an 18-year-old getting control of a lot of money. It can be a recipe for disaster too. So it's just something you got to be careful of. Definitely.
2: Yeah, you do. And remember, you know, a lot of people say, well, if you're a good father, that won't happen. Well, you know what? I have the perfect father. He's called God.
1: Right.
2: And look what he, look at me.
1: Look how we,
2: you know,
1: screw up.
2: Exactly. Look how we turn out.
3: There's a whole parable in the Bible about that.
1: Exactly. Yeah.
2: So that would be the one that we would look at. Of course, there's 529 plans. And as you know, we're not very high on those because there's just so much control and you can't invest with biblical integrity in them right now. In most states, there may be a few states that give you some options. And an option that I appreciate is keeping an account in your name and dedicating it to the child.
1: I like that a lot too, Mark.
2: Yeah.
1: We don't often talk about that one, but that's a great option for you too. Yep.
2: Well, yeah, it gives mom and dad more control over it. You know, you could open a joint account with your wife and it gives you more control over it. And, it may not be tax savvy, but if you invest for the long term, you got the capital gains benefit, long-term capital gains benefits on your taxes. And then when they need the money or when it comes around, if they're not ready to manage it themselves at 18 or 21, you still have control over it, but you still can help them along with their life as they become more mature in their finances. So I like that one. And I think that, I like that one because you can, if necessary, you can use it any time in their life. You can wait till they're 35 and then say, hey, you've been talking about opening up your own coffee shop or opening up your own business. Here, let me help you with the money needed for that. I've had this account set aside to help you, and you're at that maturity level now that I think that you could use this to open up that business or go to school or whatever it is that they need it for.
1: That's awesome. Hey, Mark, one more point that I was just thinking, about this for David. David, if you're not, lavishly, independently wealthy right now, I think life insurance is a good idea for you too, if you don't have it also, mainly just
2: because you have, to replace your income if something happens.
1: Absolutely.
2: You want to set up your child right. Well, how terrible would it be if for your wife and your child, if you're not there and they not only lose you, but if you're the major breadwinner in the house, they lose that as well.
1: Absolutely.
2: And they have to strive. Life insurance can help to replace that money.
1: Absolutely.
2: Yeah.
1: Yeah.
2: Yeah. Good point.
1: It's a great question, Mark. I'm so excited to see David thinking about this stuff.
2: That's the way
1: God bless you, brother. That's cool. Mark, we've got a call coming from Arkansas. Madeline.
2: Well, let's go to Madeline. Madeline, welcome to the show. Thank you for calling. And what's on your mind this morning?
18: First of all, I want to say good morning and thank y'all so much for being there and what you do and for glorifying God.
2: Oh, praise God. Thank you.
18: My question, I listen to this show as much as I can, and I am learning very, very slowly. That's why I am grateful that God has called y'all to do what you do. But I am doing my best to build my portfolio to make it match the FISM model, and I am where do I get the amount, and where, like, in my cash I'm way over. I have my account balance in Fidelity is $66,098.28. My available to trade, we started investing in February and been slowly doing that, but I listened to a show the other day and a guy, I think, had 47 places where he was invested. Well, I've got 44, so I'm too diversified from listening. And so I need to get balanced here, but I need my cash amount. Where do I get that cash amount from? So I know it's correct and current, and does that change?
2: Well, on your portfolio platform, you said you're on Fidelity. You would go into your account and look at cash and money market accounts and see where all the cash is here, and that would equal your cash amounts. Now, if you're in an income fund and you're using the money market as like a bond or like a an income fund, you could remove that from the cash portion of it. If your money market account isn't used as your cash account, you would separate that, is what I'm saying. But you can use your cash. Your cash will grow and constrict based on your buying and selling, because in most of the accounts you want your money to automatically go to a cash account and earn something while you're sitting on it waiting for the next purchase or the next opportunity. Also, during times when the market has raced up and the valuations of the markets in general are pretty high, there's nothing wrong with holding extra cash and just waiting for opportunities to happen in pullbacks. Like right now, trying to find a fairly valued stock or one that you really like that is with strong financial issues, steel core business, is a little bit difficult. So you might wait till you find one of those. And as you wait, it would be sitting in cash. So don't worry about being strict on it 24/7. It's just over time, you want to deploy your cash to use it to be more productive. And unless you can't find anything at that point, be still and realize that maybe it's time to start raising the cash in your portfolio when you trim back on those overvalued positions you have. No rush. No rush. It'll work out over time. And that's a great question, Madeline. Thank you for calling with that question. Sometimes we feel pressure to do things. We should never move out of pressure. Do it a step at a time. Realize that there will be times based on market influence, like when markets are overvalued, when we let cash grow, and when we get thinner on our cash because the markets are just a buying opportunity. Thank you for loving the Lord, Madeline, and thank you all for loving the Lord to the point where you all invest with biblical integrity, honoring God by fulfilling His purposes for stewardship in your life. God bless you all for being with us today. I hope that you'll all be back tomorrow. God bless and have a great Tuesday.
19: If we ever forget that we're one nation under God, then we will be a nation.
20: Let's take a quick look at the weather across the Amarillo area today. High temperature reaching upper 90s. Tonight, overnight low mid to upper 50s. Tomorrow, sunny skies, high temperature upper 90s. On Thursday, high temperature about 100. 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Flashpoint is a televised program that we use the audio from for our radio purposes. Flashpoint is a program that focuses on pertinent issues currently facing America and delivers news and commentary under the anointing, encouraging evidence and hope that God is working to bring about His plans and purposes in these turbulent times. Gene Bailey is the host of Flashpoint, along with regular contributors such as Mario Murillo, Hank Cunnerman, and Lance Walnow. And now, here is the latest episode of Flashpoint.
21: Good evening, everyone. I'm Gene Bailey. It's Monday night, and you're watching Flashpoint. Thank you for joining us tonight. Let me welcome my panel tonight right off the top. Mark Meckler, Convention Estates, our friend Tim Barton, and Lance Walnow. Lance, you're sporting your secret agent, man, 007.
22: Yes, well, having some camera difficulties tonight, so I'm going undercover.
21: Ba-da-boom. Hey. So we're glad you're with us tonight. We're going to talk. Lance, I just need to know, you did treat Annabelle to a good Mother's Day, right?
22: Oh, she had a wonderful Mother's Day. Double portion. Her birthday was Saturday, so she got the Saturday flowers, the Sunday flowers, and a party. We threw it all together.
21: Good job. All right, so those of you watching at home, I hope you did the right thing. If not, you're on your own. All right, let me get things started. I noticed, Tim, you are not at Wall Builders. Where are you tonight?
23: I'm in a hotel in Boston. I've been touring the city today doing a bunch of filming. There's a lot of incredible history in Boston. Unfortunately, a lot of the stories told in Boston are not historically correct. So I have been up here doing some filming for the 250th, trying to help eventually people relearn the true story of Boston, its biblical foundations, the incredible Christian leaders that were here, the pastors that were so influential. And hopefully this fall, there'll be some new content rolling out, a new series on American history.
21: Okay, but I can't do this without smiling, but there's tour guides up there. Don't they know the real history?
23: Yeah. So speaking of the tour guides up here, there was a man wearing makeup and a dress today, and that was one of the tour guides. So yeah, they're giving a version of the history. There's no doubt about it. It just doesn't include the reality of what really happened. These pesky details of facts. And certainly the worldview is so apparent and evident with the individuals that are telling stories. And to be fair, some of them are probably more uninformed than intentionally misleading, but there definitely are people that are intentionally telling lies, even in the way they present themselves. So yeah, there's tour guides. I just would take everything they say with a grain of salt at best.
21: All right. How is the city of Boston?
23: Well, overall, the city is a great place to visit and then leave after 2 days. So lots of fun history to come see. I'm grateful I live in Texas and I'm already ready to be back.
0: I'm sure you are. We're ready. Come on home. Come on home. All right. Let's talk about people being misinformed or ill-informed. This is what's happening with redistricting. In fact, the Dems want to fire the Supreme Court. That's what we need to do. Watch.
4: This isn't about winning the House. We're going to win back the House anyway. This is about reversing some of the progress we made in the civil rights movement.
5: I never thought I would see the day that the United States Supreme Court would be so openly partisan with what it's been doing. I think that Justice Roberts is going to take his place alongside some other infamous justices like Taney, who gave us the Dred Scott decision.
6: Well, remember, there's a corrupt shadow hanging over the Supreme Court. The Supreme Court desperately needs reform. It is a corrupt court.
24: So Virginia Democrats and Hakeem Jeffries reportedly coming up with a radical plan to get what they want, quote, the most dramatic idea they discuss, which would involve an unusual gambit to replace the entire state Supreme Court with a goal of reinstating the gerrymandered map. One key to the plan would be have Democrats in Richmond lower the mandatory retirement age for state Supreme Court justices.
0: Mark, you want to take that first?
25: Yeah, I'm happy to take it. Look, what you're seeing is the end game of liberalism, which is the rules only apply when the rules apply in their favor. And the second they don't apply in their favor, things don't go their way. Then there are no rules anymore. The only rule is the rule of the iron fist. And this is literally the end game of all liberalism. Jonah Goldberg wrote a book many years ago called Liberal Fascism, because all liberalism ends in fascism. And the language that these folks are using is the language of fascism. They're delegitimizing institutions. They are encouraging violence. They are encouraging the overthrow of our government. We're living in very, very dangerous times because of this.
0: Dangerous times indeed. You know, I'm just watching everyone on that clip. So many of them said it's a corrupt Supreme Court. It's just corrupt because you don't get your way. Is that what made it corrupt? This is crazy. In fact, Hakeem Jeffries says it's time to, everything's on the table. We need a takeover. Watch.
26: We do have these structural problems that need to be addressed. We've got to, for instance, make sure we pass the John Robert Lewis Voting Rights Advancement Act so we can end the era of voter suppression in the United States of America once and for all. We have to end Citizens United, dramatically reform our campaign finance laws to stop the ability of these deep-pocketed special interests to intervene. And we are going to have to explore massive judicial reform. State by state and at the federal level, and everything should be on the table as far as I'm concerned.
0: Which means, Lance, until we get all of our people in those slots, that's what he wants.
27: Well, you know, so this is an interesting moment in history. What happened was that you had the Voting Rights Act, which was misapplied so that the Democrats were able to create complete districts around guaranteed voting populations that would be black voting territories. And of course, a lot of other people felt disenfranchised from that. And so Louisiana had a case where they had to open up create two districts in order to make people happy. And then there was a countersuit that said, no, you can't do that. That's not even constitutional. Nobody really anticipated the effect would be redefining how these districts are made fair to every American in such a way that it would carve up the Democrats, puzzle, which was they had literally created all these territories that were guaranteed voting blocks for Democrats. Now it's back to guaranteed voting blocks for the population. They don't like that.
0: Now, what do you think, Tim? I'll get you to weigh in here before I move on.
23: Yeah, I think it's kind of silly when they talk about voter suppression. One of the things that I would like to be able to do in these moments is just ask some simple questions. So what vote is being suppressed right now based on what law? Because what happens is they run these terms and labels out, almost like happens with abortion when they say, hey, we're just in favor of women's health care. And what they're saying is, we're just in favor of murdering unborn children, because that's what you mean by women's health care. You just don't want to say abortion because it sounds bad. When they say we're trying to stop people from suppressing votes, no, what you're saying is we want to stop people from removing the limitations we've put in place. And by the way, what's interesting is not only did the U.S. Supreme Court have a decision where they said, like what happened in Louisiana, totally unconstitutional, the Virginia State Supreme Court, which, go look it up,
0: that's right,
23: they're not a conservative group. You literally have Democrats and Republicans, largely, and by the way, U.S. Supreme Court, they're not partisan, even though we kind of know who's conservative and who's not. But whether you're the U.S. Supreme Court, that's largely conservative, or the Virginia State Supreme Court, which is not a conservative bastion, both of them agreed what you're doing is illegal or it is not lawful. And the reason this matters is they are throwing out these accusations saying, but you're stopping people from voting. Who is being stopped from voting? The people who are illegal migrants, the people who don't have a constitutional right to vote, because constitutionally you have to be a U.S. citizen, 18 years old and registered, and that's all. There's nobody being hindered from voting if you meet those qualifications. But what the Democrats have tried to do is posture and position themselves where they can label and slander their opponents, making them sound like bad guys to position themselves to cheat, to try to win more elections. Because frankly, the American people don't support most of their nonsense. So they have to relabel it to sound better to try to dupe American people to supporting them.
0: No, if only there was some sort of bill that would be introduced that said, you know, like people had to show something to
23: save America,
0: prove that they were citizens if they go vote. I mean, if only we had something like that.
25: I mean, Gene, do you think anybody in America would actually support that? I mean,
0: I don't know.
25: I'm guessing maybe only like 87% of Americans would support that. Right. So I don't know.
0: I'm thinking you're probably accurate.
25: Like that.
0: Save America Act. Come on. Okay. All right. Let me talk about Majority Leader John Thune, because he's saying the Dems are blocking border funding. There's a shock. Watch.
7: My Democrat colleagues refuse to provide a single dollar for the men and women who protect our borders. They refuse to provide a single dollar for the men and women who take dangerous criminal illegal aliens off of our streets. And I want you to think about that for just a minute, Mr. President. My Democrat colleagues apparently believe that there should be no physical presence at our borders and no law enforcement officers to deport dangerous criminals who have entered our country illegally.
0: What do you think, Lance? You got to get new voters somewhere.
27: Well, that's what's amazing to me, and I don't want to go off the subject, but I mean, you would think that if the Democrats are as universally unpopular as they are in their positions, it's amazing to me how they carve out, these maps the way they do. But look at California. I mean, California is a disaster. And we're, you know, you could cover tonight the Bass's, you know, election challenge there in Los Angeles. But California has a tendency to vote in these people because the economics of the game aren't really about what's good for the state. It's what's good for the interest groups that are in control of the Democrat Party. So what's going to happen in the midterm elections would be very interesting, because I think the shift in the United States is moving decisively towards the people getting frustrated with the apparatus and the manipulation of the political game. I mean, look, we're looking at possibly picking up 14 seats, that'll give us an 8-seat advantage in the midterms. None of us saw this coming, but it's hopeful that middle America, the people that aren't the elites with the legacy news and the microphones and the podcasts and the influencers, that the people themselves are beginning to take more power over their own future. It's happening in Europe too with the elections, happening right now in the UK. I think there's a positive sign that the average person who doesn't share the views of the extremists are beginning to flex their muscles.
0: What do you think, Mark? You hearing what he's saying there? You agree with that?
25: Of course, I completely agree with it. And I think, like, I've been saying this almost, I feel like this is a running theme, that we don't acknowledge these things openly and aggressively enough, constantly enough. Like, we're not talking about this in the mainstream media. I worry about the fact that we don't deal with these things directly enough and forcefully enough. We know what the American people want. We know that the Senate is not doing what the American people want. I'm not sure what the remedy is other than to call a convention of states, not to toot my own horn. But if they're not going to do it on their own, we're going to have to force them to do this stuff.
0: So we're going to have to do it. What do you, Tim? Convention of states, is that the answer?
23: Well, I definitely support everything that Lance and Martin just said. And I think the reality is John Thune is playing politics, which is not surprising because he's a politician. And we know that just like Mike Johnson, they're navigating an incredibly narrow majority. And I get that. But there comes a time when at some point you have to say, hey, here's who supports it, here's who doesn't, and let the American people decide, because right now what's happening is John Thune, in trying to protect his party and coalition, is not allowing the American people to know who's actually on our side and who's not. And this is why there are some senators that will try to do a roll call vote, get everybody on record for what's going on so that we can at least know who supports what. I do think probably the SAVE Act is going to get done. I do think it's going to happen closer to the election. I think in the midst of them playing games, I think this is probably a game they thought through of how they're going to play this game. I think it's super dumb. They shouldn't play the game. But to Mark's point, the founding fathers were perceptive enough to go, you know, there might come a time when we have some political officials who disregard the voice of the people. And just like they believed in checks and balances is why we have the separation of powers and three branches of government. They said, we need some checks and balances in our elected officials. And one of the checks and balances they gave us was this idea of a convention of states that we could, for very specific reasons, specific times, call and say, you know what? We need to solve this problem right now because our elected officials aren't doing it. So I definitely think that is a valid option the founding fathers in their wisdom gave us. I also think it's valid that we ought to be putting more pressure on some of the elected officials we have. But I also think the reality is we're dealing with people that play games in politics, and I don't think that they're going to sit idly by and not get the SAVE Act done. I think they're just not doing it in a timely fashion as they should because of politics, which ultimately is just dumb.
0: Yeah, go ahead, Lance. Got a thought?
27: Yeah, I just want to make sure our audience understands the extent, the radical extent to which the left will go to seize power. We talk about packing the court, you know, adding more seats. If they could get the Senate and the House, they'll push through. They'll nuke the filibuster. They will push through a court repacking, because what they're laying is the premise that it's an unjust court that needs to be reformed. That's laying the language premise for turning them over. Now, look at how serious they are. So our audience understands this. What they're proposing in Virginia is that they will now move the retirement age to 52, which is the youngest person on the court, including Democrats. They're going to sweep away everyone, not because they're cognitively incapable of practicing law after 52, but because that's the age, the youngest age. They want to force retire all those judges so they could stack them with their own team of Democrat lawyers that will do exactly what they want. If they're willing to propose that in the state of Virginia, you can't doubt that they would want to pack the Supreme Court if they had the power to do it, in spite of the will of the people. That's the point. Overruling the will of the people, if need be, because that's what they'll do in order to have power.
0: All right. So, Mark, the Convention of States, explain how people can get involved to understand that and understand more of what that is.
25: Yeah, and let me just give a very specific example. You know, I think Tim is a little more optimistic than I am about them passing the SAVE Act, but we actually can impose the SAVE Act on the federal government through a constitutional amendment. When 34 states say they want to gather in convention, they can propose amendments to restrain the scope, power, and jurisdiction of the federal government. That includes term limits, which sounds very appealing right now for a guy like John Thune. It includes term limits, by the way, on judges, potentially on staffers and bureaucrats. It includes a balanced budget amendment and other fiscal restraints. It includes taking power away from the federal government. In this case, taking the power away to allow people to vote with an ID. We need to impose that. We could have the SAVE Act as a constitutional amendment, demand proof of citizenship, demand ID, or nobody votes. You can do that through a convention. Convention can propose the amendment, and it would absolutely be ratified by 38 states. And so if folks want to get involved in that, they can go to conventionofstates.com and sign up and get involved.
0: And how many states do you have so far that have joined?
25: It takes 34 to call the convention. So far, 20 have passed the application, and I see momentum coming hard and fast.
23: Yeah. So, hey, Gene, can I add a thought?
0: Yes, Tim, go ahead.
23: So one of the things, too, that Mark just pointed out that's so important for people listening is not only is it 34 states to call for a convention, it takes 38 states that have to approve whatever is done. And the biggest fear, and Mark, you can speak to this as well, the biggest concern I hear from people going, look, I know the founding fathers put in the Constitution. I support the Constitution, but I'm kind of scared of this part because what if we have this like runaway convention, or what if people use it to change the Constitution? And I just want to remind you that there's lots of reasons that's not, I don't think, a super valid concern. But the number one reason is it has to be approved by 38 states. If 38 states, and that means by the legislative bodies in that state, so the House and Senate of 38 states have to approve of that. So now honestly, you go 38 times two with the House and the Senate. But I'm saying it because there is a really good check and balance. It's not a runaway convention. How do we say that? Because if 38 states approve of it, then this would be something that would fall more under the category of we the people, the consent of the governed, which is what the founding fathers acknowledged and upheld. And this is part of how amendments processes work anyway. So the fact that 38 states have to approve it really should alleviate the concern of a runaway convention, because if somebody proposes an amendment and we're like, this is crazy, we don't want to do this, 38 states have to approve it. And also right now, one of the realities that makes a convention of states very challenging is there's already more than a dozen super strong conservative states and a dozen super strong liberal states. It's going to be hard to get anything done in general. But again, that's why it should be even more of a comfort to us. This can't be a runaway convention. It will be a much more genuine reflection of we the people and the will of the people, which the founding fathers largely believed is the way the Constitution and our nation should be governed.
0: All right. So, Mark, let me ask you a question here. Flashpoint Army's going, yeah, that sounds great. How do we help? What's the next state that you feel like is about to come on?
25: Oh, man, we're really close in North Carolina. We've already passed the House there. Now it's just a matter of getting enough pressure on the Senate. So if you're in North Carolina, go to conventionofstates.com, sign the petition that'll automatically go to your senator. They'll know that you're in support of convention of states. After that, the next state is Ohio. And then I would say early up after that would be Wyoming, Montana, Idaho, and Iowa, kind of in that order roughly. And so, but the next two really, North Carolina and Ohio. And Gina, I also want to say, because I know you've got these chapters going on out there, which is an idea I absolutely love. Folks who are involved in Flashpoint should go get involved in COS as well. And it's not just for the Convention of States. It's because we do get out the vote. We, you know, our folks out there go work for candidates. They are out there pushing pro-life issues in the legislatures, pro-Second Amendment issues, property tax reform, election reform. If you want to be directly and actively engaged in politics, meet a bunch of great people, join your local Flashpoint chapter, and then encourage that chapter to go get integrated with Convention of States.
0: All right, there you go, fparmychapters.com. Thank you for that setup, Mark, and we are going to work with that. So, especially North Carolina, let's do this. Come on, guys, we can do this. North Carolina, I love North Carolina. I used to live there 10 years of my life there, a beautiful state. We can do this. You can do this. So go to conventionofstates.com and they can lead you right there exactly what you need to do and sign the petition, all that needs to happen. It's right there on the website, correct, Mark?
25: Yeah, super easy. You'll just see the sign the petition button, sign that petition. You'll fill out your information and it will literally go directly to your senator, your member of the House. We've already passed the House, so the Senate is really what matters. And then if you're serious, which you should be, then pick up the phone and call your senator.
0: Yeah.
25: Literally look on the website for the legislature, call your senator, email your senator, let them know how important this is to you. I mean, we are very close to making this happen. It's just a matter of leadership calling it up for a vote.
0: So we can do this, we can pressure. So Mark, if the Flashpoint Army responds in the next 24 hours, you'll be able to know they responded, right? You can track
25: that. Oh, yeah, absolutely. In fact, as soon as we're off air, I'll be texting my North Carolina state director and telling him to get ready for the onslaught, because I know what happens when the Flashpoint Army is called into action.
0: That's right. So if you live in North Carolina, go do that. Ohio.

0: Allen say? Here he is.
1: A not guilty plea entered by Cole Allen during this arraignment. Not surprising. We figured he would do so based on the paperwork that was filed in court over the past couple weeks. But not guilty plea to four charges, two gun charges, one attempting to assassinate the president of the United States, the most serious charge of them all. And then finally, assault on a federal officer when he shot, according to authorities, shot that Secret Service agent in the chest. Thankfully, that Secret Service agent is okay. If convicted, Cole Allen could spend the rest of his life behind bars. Today is a preliminary hearing and an arraignment. Interestingly enough, and I'll leave you with this, I mentioned this about 20 minutes ago at the top of the show, that he wants U.S. Attorney Jeanine Pirro and Todd Blanche off the case, arguing that since they are potential victims because they were inside the dinner, it's not proper for them to be on the case. Legal experts like Jonathan Turley, who you interviewed, say that that's going to be a long shot. We'll see if that eventually comes to be. But right now, through his federal public defenders, he has entered a plea of not guilty in federal court behind me to these four charges.
0: What do you think, Lance? He's not guilty, right? Forget that video.
2: I guess he doesn't have a lot of options as to how to plea. They got the video of him. They got the photo of him actually parading and showing off his arsenal. If he's not guilty, you know, the first instance of not guilty by reason of insanity was offered by, it was Dan Sickles, the guy in the Civil War who was at the Battle of Gettysburg. He shot a man who had had an affair with his wife, and he pleaded temporary insanity. He was a New York politician, and it's the first time the plea actually worked. But this isn't even an attempt at insanity. This is just insanity, not even making the attempt at pleading it. But it shows you how lawlessness is almost so brazen. I'm watching the same thing on play, you know, down there with the Charlie Kirk trial. I mean, I'm amazed that the people that are, I'm going to get a whole bunch of hate mail over this because of the conspiracy theorists. But I mean, you got a guy who is, you know, who owns a gun, whose actually parents turned him in, who's got, you know, his fingerprints all over the site, who actually graffitied the bullets. And then he says, I'm not guilty. So we're in a new day, I guess, when I guess you could just say you're not guilty, and that makes it so. But the American system doesn't work that way.
0: Let me show you the video again. We've shown it. I know you've seen it online. But look, here's the K-9 officer walking up there. The dog, anybody that has a dog of any sort, hunting dog, knows when a dog is pointing or when he sees something. The dog, look at the stance he's got. You can see his legs right there. He knows. So the guy walks away. Now, here's the part. There goes the shooter. Why doesn't he drop the leash? That dog could have taken down the shooter quicker than any guy should have. Why did he not back it up, guys? Let's show that again. I want to show that again. Go ahead. All right, now watch. And I want you to watch the dog and the operator, the K-9 operator. And he sees it. He's looking. I don't know what he sees or doesn't see. It's interesting. We haven't heard anything about the operator. All right, so here comes Cole running through. Release the dog. Why are you holding it? Release the dog. Mark, can you make any, am I missing something here?
3: No, I've watched that video over and over. That looks like it's probably a Malinois, which is the number one police dog. They are amazingly talented animals. They're very aggressive in those situations. And what you can see in the dog is, as you said, you see the dog kind of at attention. And after the guy runs by, the dog is prancing around like it wants to go.
0: It does.
3: I don't understand why that operator didn't let that dog go. I guarantee you, literally guarantee you, that dog would have taken that guy down before he got a chance to pull the trigger. And it's just, I don't know why nobody's talking about this. That is a gross failure, a gross dereliction of duty, in my opinion. There's a lot of bad Secret Service stuff going on in that picture. Did you notice that one of the metal detectors is being laid down at that point? You're in an active event with people going in and out of this. Why are they taking down a metal detector? I mean, it just looks, the whole thing looks so lax. And I think one of the things that we're letting slide is, in my opinion, how bad is the performance of the Secret Service in this whole thing? Apparently, people who went to the hotel, there's no security at the front entrance. There's no security in the lobby. And the excuse is, oh, well, you had to get to the second floor to the ballroom. Well, yeah, look how well that worked, right? And so it's just, I don't understand why nobody's pointing this out, how bad the security situation was.
0: Mark, why?

0: You're talking, I don't know if that's Winston or Doc behind you, who's stretching, sleeping.
1: You know what he's doing back there? He feels exactly the same.
0: He's horrified. He's going, I agree.
1: He's like, look, even I normally sleep. I had caught that guy, no problem.
0: Yeah, he would. Tim, what do you think? Call Alan.
2: Yeah. So I totally agree with what Mark said, the assessment that when you watch the video, the fact that the majority of whether Secret Service or law enforcement officers, they're facing the room where the event is going on. They're not facing down the hallway. I think probably there was comfort in numbers, and so they got very lazy in what they did. And I would say, and Mark, you've probably watched that video more than I have. Gene, maybe you have as well. The one short video I saw early on, it looked like that maybe it was a drug sniffing dog. And I say this not as really cover for anybody, but if it's a drug sniffing dog, they're not trained to be aggressive, to take individuals down. And I do think that's actually maybe what was happening initially is it smelled some of the firearm related things on him. And maybe that's why he was pointing. So I don't know enough to really speak to the failure of that dog. Now, if it was Mountain Lark, a total failure. But regardless of the dog scenario, it absolutely was a very basic failure. I mean, guys, all of us have had to do things where we've had to have security details because there's crazy people that make threats against us. And anybody we've ever had working security for us, they face where the threat is. They don't watch us while we're talking. And the fact that all the law enforcement was watching the doors at the room where the event was going on and not looking down the hallway where new individuals might approach, again, utter failure from what they did. And the fact that the event's still going on, nobody should have had time off. Nobody should have been taking it easy. And that should be discussed far more than it was. I think President Trump was way too gracious to them to acknowledge how great they were and how quickly they took him down. All my friends in law enforcement, they were like, they're going to watch that video and they're going to learn a lot of lessons from it because of a lot of failures. And I think one of the things that is interesting right now, we are seeing the hand of God, the grace of God over President Trump and over some of the people around him, that God is keeping them alive and really exposing some of the failures, whether intentional or negligent, of the Secret Service and law enforcement.
0: So true. So true. All right, Lance, I'll let you comment on this guy before we get a break.
3: Okay. Well, I think we pretty much covered it. When the guy holding the leash isn't as smart as the dog that's on the leash, you have a problem. So I guess that's the point there.
0: Yes.
3: The other thing that's strange, as I watched the second time, it looked like two police officers ran away once they saw the guy run. You're supposed to like move towards the threat, not turn away and run from the threat. So I would say overall, there's a reason why there isn't a whole lot of discussion about this. That's because they know this was a botched job in security, and it just makes you wonder who's going to be covering the president going forward. I'll tell you one thing, a whole lot of Pentecostals are going to be covering him in prayer. That's about what we've got right now.
0: So true. So true. All right, before we go to break, I want to go to conventionofstates.com, okay? All my North Carolina people, look, here's the website, and I clicked on the button so I could read more about the petition. It's right there on the homepage. You can't get much simpler than this. Put your name, your last name, your email, your phone number, and your address. Send to my state legislator. See that red button? Except how did you hear about us? There's nothing that says Flashpoint on here.
1: We got to get that Flashpoint.
0: You need to get fixed that, Mark. Okay, send to state legislatures. It is on there? No, it's not. There it is. Look at that. There is there. Right there, Flashpoint. Well, you're quick, Mark. You're quick. Okay, so you can do this during the break or do it after the show is even better. We're going to take a break. We come back. We're going to pick up, talk about what's going on in Iran, Islam, and all kinds of stuff on the other side of the break. Be right back.
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5: Mm-hmm.
0: We're back. So if you noticed during the break, we have a new offer that we're talking about, and that's the appeal to heaven as we come around this corner, heading into the day of rededication for America. We put this together, and listen, we've got a flagpole here on this property, and we love to fly our flag. So we decided we wanted an appeal to heaven flag. Now, let me say, it took us quite a while to get the right company that would make a 3x5 foot flag that would look decent. It was double stitched. And anybody that owns a flagpole or flags understands what I'm talking about. If you don't, it just kind of rips up in the wind, especially Texas wind. So we've got a 3x5 flag. Then Americans Who Pray is a beautiful hardback book full of prayers from people all through Christianity. And you can read people that are actually some politicians in there as well, their prayers for America. Then, of course, my book on Flashpoint of Revival. You can call. I would say, let me explain something. These flags, we have 1,000. We have 1,000 flags. Once they're gone, I do not believe we will be reordering. So come and go ahead and call the number, 888-427-9057. This is the time to show. We need an appeal to heaven coming into this election for sure. So go online there and get that. It's a beautiful book. And of course, Flashpoint of Revival breaks it all down as well. Would love to see it. You can always go to the website, fparmy.com, but I suggest you go to call the number, 888-427-9057. All right. One other thing. I know we're going to Constitution City. That's sold out. You can't come to that in June, but you can come to Bedford, and that is one night only, July 24th. We would love to have you with us. That's one night. We're going to stuff 2 full days into one day, one evening there at New Beginnings Church. It's Larry Huck, Lorenzo Sewell, Hank Kuhneman, Miles Rutherford, John Amanchukwu. Terry will be there, Andrew Nolene Cedra. We're gonna hit it hard and fast, and it's going to be a great event. We'd love to see you there. Right now, that's our last event in Texas for the year until we come up with something else. But right now, that's the way to get to the next event. All right, let me talk about James Comey, prosecuted for 2 felonies. Looks like he's not getting away so easy. Watch.
5: A grand jury in the Eastern District of North Carolina returned a true bill indicting Mr. James Comey with committing 2 felonies. Count 1, he knowingly and willfully made a threat to kill and to inflict bodily harm upon the President of the United States in violation of 18 U.S.C. 871A. Count 2, he knowingly and willfully transmitted in interstate and foreign commerce a communication that contained a threat to kill President Trump in violation of 18 U.S.C. 875C. Mr. Comey will be given every form of due process all citizens are entitled to receive, to include a trial by a jury of his peers. In the Eastern District of North Carolina, it doesn't matter who you are. We take all threat cases seriously and prosecute anyone who violates federal law, regardless of title or status.
0: All right, so let us remember here, Mark, this is James Comey. He kind of seemed like he got away with this. At least it went dark for a while. You think we're going to see something happen?
1: Yeah, I mean, look, you're definitely going to see a prosecution. And I think there's actually purpose in the prosecution. I know a lot of people are saying, well, this is just silly and it's not serious and can't prove intent and all that stuff. And I understand that. And those are not illegitimate arguments. But one of the things that we know from being on our side so long is we have been persecuted and prosecuted to the ends of the earth by the Biden Justice Department. And it's got to stop. And the only way it's going to stop is if they face some of the same kind of prosecutorial discretion. I think this is a legitimate criminal complaint. Would I have been brought under normal times when there wasn't so much warfare going back and forth between the parties? I doubt it. But in this case, I think it's good, and I think it sends a shot across the bow of the American left. If you abuse the process, then it's going to get used against you right back.
0: What do you think there, Lance?
3: Well, I'm still waiting to see the real case that needs to come out, which is going to possibly be with John Brennan and the conspiracy to work against the president, where you've got the total nefarious activity that went on with the Russian collusion hoax, and everybody wants to move on. You can't move on, because there you had Comey and Clapper and Brennan conspiring together with the initiative coming from the Oval Office itself for the president to try to find something that they could do to use against Trump, knowing he was innocent, but throwing at him the impeachment process with the possibility of impeding his whole administration of, and certainly kneecapping him for 2 years with the Mueller investigation. That's the real crime. What's good about this is it puts Comey in the headlines as an actor with ill intent. I don't really think something's going to come out of this as much as the process is important, but what's really interesting is how his reputation is going to be damaged as it goes into phase two, where the real indictments have to come out on the conspiracy.
0: Tim, do you think it's any more to it? This is the picture of what he posted on his on his social media, 8647, stones in the sand. Was this just one step too far? What has pushed this over the edge?
2: Yeah, I mean, this is what he got caught for. So what's worth noting is when we talk about, is Comey finally going to be held accountable? Well, he might on this, but this should be just the beginning, as Lance was pointing out. What's also worth noting about this whole process is this was what's returned from a grand jury. A grand jury, that means you had an attorney present evidence before a jury, and the jury is like, oh, there's a lot of something there. And if it doesn't pass the grand jury, then you're not going to have charges. The fact that a bunch of people looked at this who were largely just innocent bystanders who have no vested interest in this case, and they looked at it and said, you know what? There's a lot he did wrong here. The fact that they gave that verification to go forward is significant. But I do think this is the easy, low-hanging fruit that they will start in this process. And again, I think to Lance's point, I think there's way more that he did wrong. There's way more that he did, not just that was unethical, but that was illegal. And it's worth noting those are two different thoughts. Yeah, sometimes politicians do unethical things. That doesn't mean they're always illegal. It means they're slime bags, maybe not criminals. We might confuse those two. No, in this case, I think he's literally doing criminal things, and this is just one of the things he's been indicted for to this point. I do think there will be more to come, and I think the fact, again, that a grand jury looked at this and they're like, oh, he was totally wrong, I think that does give some validity, as Mark pointed out. There might be some credibility to some of these charges, and it could be something that's the first of many things where Comey is finally held accountable.
0: Well, we're going to pray that one through. Speaking of praying through the Iran, let's go see what President Trump thinks about their deal. Watch.
6: Bill, all is calm so far today here in the UAE, but a different story yesterday when the Emirates was attacked for the fourth time over the past week. This time, Iran launching two drones. The defense authorities say they intercepted both of them. And as you mentioned, President Trump receiving the latest proposal from Iran. He says it leaves less than to be desired, posting on Truth Social the following, quote, I have just read the response from Iran's so-called representatives. I don't like it. Totally unacceptable. And Iran's state broadcaster posting detail of his response, saying U.S. to pay war damages to Iran, recognition of Iran's sovereignty over the Strait of Hormuz, end of U.S. sanctions, release of Iran's blocked assets. All these terms likely non-starters for the White House, of course. And for the first time in 5 days, a commercial vessel was attacked by Iran. This one, a U.S.-owned ship off the coast of Qatar yesterday morning on Mother's Day while Jillian was celebrating, after a Qatari liquefied natural gas tanker made it through the Strait of Hormuz for the first time since the start of the war. Iran said that ship passed through with its permission.
0: But Lance, are you surprised at this?
3: No, I'm not surprised. I mean, I think all along, think about they're going to Pakistan or they're having these meetings. All along, they've been just trying to play a delay tactic to try to get the shooting to stop so that they could try to rope-a-dope Trump into an economic crisis, political pressure at home, and pressure him with the midterms. And their goal has been, remember, these are like suicide bombers as a regime. They wrap themselves with their people as protection.
0: Right.
3: They don't care about the people. So you're not dealing with a rational governmental actor. And we have to pray that the president is able to find the leverage in his meeting in Beijing, because China has a role to play in this, because somebody's helping to prop them up a little bit in the background. And I think that we all know that Russia and China are not our friends, but they have to work with the United States economically. So the only leverage I could see is what Trump can do when he's in Beijing, because these people are planning on enduring whatever they have to go through. And I think they have an insulation layer around them that the population doesn't have. And so the suffering is going to hit the people. And Trump, that's Trump's problem. He blows up bridges. He starts hitting infrastructure. It hits the population. And it doesn't necessarily hit the regime. So I'm telling you, this is the time we have to pray for, just like with the redistricting came out of nowhere. In a sense, it was there, but it had to happen. We have to pray for some kind of divine intervention to shift that spiritual power out of the Revolutionary Guard orbit into a position of an end to the conflict.
0: Mark, Strait of Hormuz, they want to retain sovereignty. Do you see any, I mean, I know you're not President Trump, but do you see any situation where that ends up being the case?
1: Not even a little. They've never had sovereignty over the Strait of Hormuz, so they're not going to benefit from all the horrible things they've done. And there's zero chance. Like, if you do this, Marco Rubio said it best, there's all kinds of bodies of international water that neighboring countries are going to claim control over, and suddenly we're going to throttle back international trade all over the world. That just can't be allowed in the way that the world operates if we want to have free trade. So no, they're not going to be allowed to do that at all. The fact that they now have no navy, they have no air force, they have no air defenses, they have no ability to rebuild ballistic missiles or other weaponry. All their factories have been destroyed. They're in a situation where they shouldn't be making any demands. Here's why they're making demands. This is a jihadist regime with a messianic complex. Their actual doctrine, their form of Islam, says that it's their job to bring on Armageddon, total world conflagration. And at that point, the guy that they call the 12th Mahdi, who apparently fell into a well, is going to ascend from that well and return to the earth. And this is their messianic story. And so for them, it's no problem. Just bring it on. They all want to die anyway. They all believe this is how they reach nirvana.
0: Tim, okay. How is this ever going to resolve? I just have said from the beginning, these people, like what Mark just said about they wrapped them, they're suicide bombers. These people don't, you can't approach this bargaining table or negotiating table the same way Western countries would. This is not, they just want to bomb Israel. They want to kill Jews and they want to kill Christians. I mean, I don't understand. Yeah.
2: These are the guys that came up with the notion that America's the great Satan and Israel's a little Satan.
0: Right.
2: So you're not going to negotiate with them. I do think it's worth pointing out, President Trump has created more jobs in Iran than maybe even in America, because he keeps creating vacancies in their leadership. And I think eventually you will resolve some of that problem. And I do think it's been interesting to watch from the outside, because the hope was that some of those people in Iran, the Persians, who... Remember, Iran didn't used to be this Muslim nation. And when they were taken over now for decades, they have gone a different direction than a lot of their past and their ancestors. And the hope would be that a lot of the people would rise up and throw off some of this oppression. And I think President Trump has hoped some of that would happen. But I think President Trump is very glad to keep killing bad guys as long as they're willing to position themselves in a place that they're going to hurt people, whether that be Americans, Israel, or even their own people. President Trump is not someone that you want to play a game of chicken with, because he's not going to lose, and ultimately you're going to die. So I do think there will eventually be an end to this. But to Mark's point, these are people that believe their Messiah returns maybe through the next massive world war. And so their motivation is not necessarily from their worldview, is not necessarily that we want a peaceful resolution. It's we want to start a massive war. I think Trump to this point has handled it very well, that he's prevented it from being a massive war. And even though we've pointed out that they've lost most of their defensive capabilities, they still have rockets left and Those are largely Russian rockets. I think what's interesting now is Trump is playing chess when a lot of people are watching a game thinking it's checkers. Trump is doing things that are now impacting Russia and China and benefiting America in ways that nobody saw coming. So even though right now we're paying higher gas prices and there's some inconveniences, I think President Trump is positioning America to be much more successful in the future. And I don't think the problem is the worldview of these people in Iran, because I think he's happy to keep taking out bad guys as much as we need to, but he's playing a much longer game to help America.
0: He's definitely playing the longer game. Okay, let's go to the UK, because you know, in America, we're seeing that Christians are the most persecuted people group, but nowhere near what we're seeing in London. What we're seeing there, we've seen the clips of pastors being hauled off to jail and prison for preaching the gospel on the sidewalk. Well, look at this. You can set up a stall on the most visited areas of London and give out your Qurans, and you can try to convert locals. Look at the tent. Look at the next shot. Jesus is a Muslim. Ask me why. And they quote, ask a Muslim. You're talking about Islam. This is, if we don't understand the threat that is in America, we don't understand what we're dealing with. And if you really are unprepared with what the Quran says and doesn't say, it's easy for, Lance, it's easy for people to get mistaken. And they start, well, maybe it is. I mean, let's remember George W. Bush on the shattered remains of 9/11 saying Islam is a peaceful religion.
3: Yeah, that was a dumb line. The reality is, Gene, that all of this aggressive and intimidating surge of Islamic political presence in the UK is having a chilling effect upon the weak leadership that is there. But Nigel Farage is having results. He's not picking a fight with Islam on purpose, but he's talking about the immigration policy, the same thing that has worked in Slovakia and in Hungary. And you're seeing it in France and in Germany right now. You're seeing the people, going back to like what we're talking about in the United States, there is a populist movement spiritually materializing politically in Europe and Italy as well, where the people are turning around and saying, you know, the energy prices are out of control. The environmentalism has been a dead issue. It's destroying us. Open immigration is killing our culture. And the people are actually beginning to find some form of political mobilization to push back on the elites. And it's been a long time, yeah, you could say incoming, but it's a real canary in the coal mine for the West. Because we're watching that and saying, oh man, it's not going to happen here. And even what they're doing in Texas is getting exposed much more aggressively now, because we're aware of the threat of what Islam is politically once it gets a foothold.
0: All right, so we've reported on the show about a water park that was here in the DFW area that they were trying to, and they had a Muslims only flyer that went out. Well, look, this. Look at this, because this is, you wouldn't believe this. The organizer of the Muslims owner water park event in Texas also runs a leering center. Show the next slide. See that little red circle up there? It actually says leering center. So this is absolutely bizarre. This person wants to have this, has a leering center, but then the husband, I don't know if this is her husband, he had something to say about this. Listen to what he said. This is horrible. His rights are being infringed upon. Watch.
7: The governor of Texas is attacking my family, and I'm sick of it. 2 days ago, Greg Abbott forced the city of Grand Prairie to cancel our Eve event at Epic Waters. For the past 2 years, my wife and I rented out the entire park so Muslim families could celebrate Eve in a modest environment. This was supposed to be our third annual event. Then Islamophobes got a hold of a private flyer and twisted it into something it was never meant to be. We never banned other religions. We even changed the word into modest dress only to make that crystal clear. But Greg Abbott, he don't care about facts. He fueled the flames of hatred, empowered these hate-filled politicians, and turned my family into a political target. Now we're receiving death threats and harassments because of it. But hear me clearly, I'm not gonna back down. I need everybody to stand with me. Pass this on, share this video, follow me for daily updates. I'm taking these bigoted, hate-filled politicians down.
0: What do you think, Mark?
8: Yeah, you know,
1: know the term taqiyya, right? It's in the Quran. It says they can lie in furtherance of the faith. He's saying that it was never intended to be Muslim only. They had a flyer that said Muslims only. Yes. I saw it with my own eyes. I got this forwarded by some of our grassroots, immediately sent it to Attorney General Paxton. A lot of other people obviously got their hands on the same stuff and it got shut down. They changed the flyer because they got caught. Yeah. They lie because it is part of their religion to lie to further their faith. You can't trust what they say. The book says to lie to the infidel.
0: Yeah, here's the flyer, put it up there. There it is. Then they changed it up at the top to, that's after they changed it to modest dress only, halal food, Muslim. I mean, it's very blatant, Tim. This is a big event, but you know what? Here's the point of showing the thing in London and showing this here and listening to that guy. If you're not paying attention, you go, well, that really, they did not, they weren't very nice. Why did they do that? I mean, this is what people get, this is how they get sucked in and they miss what's really going on.
2: Yeah, there's a lot of things to point out. When people are asking the question, why do you guys care so much about what's happening? Like, this is Islamification of America or Texas. Why is it a big deal? The reality is the US is usually about a decade behind what Europe does. They set the standard and tone. And then for whatever reason, we seem to follow them. This has been true with sexuality, whether it be redefining marriage or genders or the transgender surgery. Now, what's interesting is Europe has actually gone back the other direction on the transgender surgery, going, this has been so dangerous for our kids. But the point is, we have followed them about a decade behind of all their decisions. And we should be looking and learning, going, hey, they had open borders. And they had all these Muslims come in who did not assimilate to their culture and started getting elected and passing these laws. And look what they're dealing with now. Instead of us learning that lesson, there are people going, what's the big deal? And that's a very ignorant position to take. But let's go further. They clearly did something where they said Muslims only, nobody else allowed. And then when they got caught on it, they said, well, you're an Islamophobic. No, literally, we read your flyer and then you're playing the victim card now. That's a Democrat way. When you get called out, you pretend to be the victim to try to win sympathy because clearly your argument was wrong.
0: All right. All right, Lance, I'm going to give you one of the last slots here to wrap it up.
3: Well, here you go, Gina. What you're looking for is that Muslim. There it is. That's yep. What you were looking for. Muslim only event right there. Now, here's the point. If you really are trying to have modest attire only, then why don't you just advertise that first? Why do you start with no Christians and Jews? They could have put that down in a below. The reality is, what's interesting is like Greg Abbott, our Texas governor, we know this. I mean, he will respond to the iron will of the people, but the people have to always speak. I mean, DeSantis would just deal with it himself. With Abbott, you got to kind of make some phone calls. We all know that about Texas.
0: That's right.
3: But the reality is that, so for him to say it's $500,000 a day, fine, if they're going to do that, he's saying it's just not going to fly in Texas. And that's the good news about Texas. It's the more we know about that, and the Learing Center. Tell me that isn't boilerplate from somebody that is passing around to all of these nonprofits. Here's how you get money out of the government. And it's not like they made the same mistake independently. It was a boilerplate.
0: You're absolutely right. Absolutely right. All right. Thank you, Tim Barton, Martin Meckler, and Lance Wall. Now, tomorrow night, Rick Green, Perry Stone, and John Cedra. Yeah, we're going there. Oh, yeah. Listen, if you missed last week's program, we talked about aliens. Over 42,000 people have watched that. Go watch it. Go check it on YouTube. And don't forget, go to Convention of States. Sign the petition right here. It's really simple. ConventionofStates.com. Sign the petition. We'll see you tomorrow night.

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2: This is Carter Conlon. There have been movements that called themselves revival, marked by constant prophesying, yet filled with threats against anyone who would test them by Scripture. Those who questioned were once told they would die. This spirit is not new. There was a javelin in Saul's hand while he prophesied. False spirituality resents scrutiny. It reacts with intimidation rather than humility. Truth never fears the word of God. The Holy Spirit does not threaten those who examine what they hear. When prophecy demands unquestioned loyalty and attacks discernment, something is wrong. God invites his people to test everything they hear by Scripture. Do not surrender your conscience to fear or pressure. Stay anchored in the written word of God and refuse any spirit that demands silence instead of discernment. Talk to God about it today. It's time to pray.
3: Hi, this is Billy Nickel with Amarillo's First Family Church next to Jorge's Restaurant. 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Charles Spurgeon, the great preacher of centuries past, said, "Anxiety does not empty tomorrow of its sorrow. It only empties today of its strength." 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
0: Let's take a quick look at the weather across the Amarillo area today. High temperature reaching upper 90s. Tonight, overnight low mid to upper 50s. Tomorrow, sunny skies, high temperature upper 90s. On Thursday, high temperature about 100.
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6: 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There's a lot of it. I've covered who is God, who is Jesus, who is the Holy Spirit, who's the devil, what are angels, what are demons, what's heaven, what's hell, and now we're talking about love. Now, last program, we went over the worldly type of love and the God kind of love, and we hit it pretty hard, and we're just going to pick up from where we left off last week and just keep rolling, because there's so much to cover about love in the Scriptures. And remember, when we're Christians, we want to do it God's way. When we're Christians, we want to see things the biblical way, the biblical worldview, on love, and have an understanding. That way we can understand and identify the wrong, misinterpreted type love, if that makes sense. So let's pick up where we are, and we covered God should be the greatest love of our life. Christ's love set the standards. Love surpasses all the spiritual gifts. And now let's look at our love for God prepares us for his service. Our love for God prepares us for His service. The depth of our love for God directly affects our ability to minister to others. And I want to look in John chapter 21. That's John chapter 21, verses 15 through 17. And I'll be using the New Living Translation. All right. John chapter 21, verse 15, Jesus said this. After breakfast, Jesus said to Simon Peter, "Simon, son of John, do you love me more than these?" "Yes, Lord," Peter replied, "you know I love you." "Then feed my sheep," or "feed my lambs," Jesus told him. Then in verse 16, Jesus repeated the question, "Simon, son of John, do you love me?" "Yes, Lord," Peter said, "you know I love you." "Then take care of my sheep," Jesus said. Once more he asked him, "Simon, son of John, do you love me?" Peter was grieved that Jesus asked the question a third time. He said, "Lord, you know everything. You know I love you." And Jesus simply said, "Then feed my sheep." Peter knew that he had let Jesus down by denying him three times prior to the crucifixion. But Peter also knew that Jesus had forgiven him. So Jesus tested Peter by asking him the searching question, "Do you love me three times?" Man, there's all kinds of stuff in the Bible that's done three. The number three, that's powerful. Peter's response to Jesus questions his great significance. In the original language of the text, when Jesus posed the question, he basically asked Peter, "Do you love me with a sacrificial, committed love?" Peter, however, responded with a different word of love than Jesus had suggested. Peter essentially said, "Lord, I like you. I love you as a friend." I remember in the very first teaching, or last week's, or last part one, how I broke it down and gave you the four definitions of the love. I said there's a phileo love, brotherly love. There's an eros love between a husband and a wife. And then the love of a parent and a child and siblings. And then there's the agape love. And so right here, that's what I'm talking about. In the English language, when we go through here and we read this, and we see the word love, Jesus meant it one way and Peter meant it another. That's why we got to understand and know the true definition of this word. It's not a generic word. It has specific meaning and specific purpose. Now, okay. "Peter, do you love me with a sacrificial committed love?" Peter, however, responded with a different word for love than Jesus had suggested. Peter essentially said, "Lord, I like you. I love you as a friend." But at least Peter was being honest. He told Jesus the truth about his commitment. Interestingly enough, Jesus still enlisted Peter in his service to feed and care for his sheep. Jesus just wanted Peter to affirm his devotion to the Lord before giving him direction in ministry. As the story implies, we must love God before we can serve Him faithfully. So the question is do you love God? Here are five ways to tell if you really love God and are really growing in that love for Him. When I ask the question, you say, "Well, of course we love God. Of course we love Him. But do you understand what love means?" If you love the Lord, you'll long for a personal communion with Him. Can you relate to the words of the psalmist? "As a deer pants for streams of water, so I long for you, O God." Psalm 42:1. When you really love God, you will delight in praising and worshiping Him. That is because your praise and worship will overflow from a heart filled with the love of God. And this love will cause you to look forward to spending time with Him and His people. That's why it's important to have a good Bible-believing church. That's why it's important to enter into praise and to worship. It may not be your style and it may not be whatever, but listen, I'm telling you how to love God, how to draw close to God. If you love God, you'll love the things He loves. We know what God loves by what He has declared in His Word, the Bible. So if you love God, you will love His Word. And study your Bible. It's not drudgery. It's not something to not look forward to, but it should be a delight and something that we look forward to. We should make time to study the Word of God. We should, because that's how we know and understand Jesus. That's how we know God. That's His character. He has His character in the Word. Remember what I said about when you're reading, find instruction. Look for instruction. If you love the Lord, you will hate what He hates. As the Lord's nature becomes your nature, His likes and dislikes become your likes and dislikes. His outlook becomes your outlook. We'll know from His Word that He hates sin. If we love Him, then we should also hate sin. You've heard me say this a lot in teaching and preaching and carrying on a lot. If you see it like He see it, you'll do it like He did it. You're to love the things He loves and hate the things He hates. And so that's why we're at war in spiritual with the world, because they pervert love and they want you to love and accept sin and this and that. And it's not. I told you in the beginning that love is not acceptance. It's not. It doesn't mean that. When you love something, you accept that. The world would have you to accept sinful ways. God does not accept sinful ways. He hates sin. Sin separates you from Him. He loves you. He gave His only begotten Son for you, but He's not going to force you to love Him back. So if you love the Lord, you'll be longing for His return. Jesus described Himself as the bridegroom in Mark 2:19. His bride is the church, the body of believers, Ephesians 5, and it talks about that in Ephesians 5, 23 through 29. When Jesus returns, He will be united with His bride. Therefore, if you love the Lord, you'll long for His return as a bride and a bridegroom long to be together. So that's why we're always saying, be watching and waiting for the Lord. Have clean hands and a pure heart. Always be on your toes, looking, watching, waiting, anticipating His return at any time. See, that's why. So we love the Lord. We want to see Him. We want Him to return. But in the meantime, we must get into His Word and learn His character. And that's how we draw close to the Lord. We get ourselves into praise and worship where the Spirit of God's there, and the Spirit of God's there with us and fellowshipping with us, and we're raising our hands and we're singing and we're, you know, worshiping and cherishing the Lord. These are things we do. And you got to do all of it. You can't do just praise and worship, and you can't just have music all the time. That's why you got to have good teaching. And see, that's why it's important to have a well-balanced Bible-believing church where you have your praise and your worship, and you have preaching and teaching, because that's how you get to know God. You got to have that Word. You got to have that Word preached. You got to have it. We got to have it. That's our bread. That's our daily bread, is the Word of God. If I know we have to eat in the natural, but you have to eat in the spiritual as well. And that is getting into your Word and keeping it tuned in here to the Kingdom Keys Network. Everybody's getting excited listening, saying, yes, amen, amen, amen. But some of you, you know, you don't get it yet, and you're going to. That's why we keep doing these programs, man. We're trying to draw you in. That way you can draw close to God. You can get in the Word for yourself. You can study the Word yourself. You can do praise and worship. See, a lot of people do just Bible reading without praise and worship, and some do a whole lot of worship without Bible reading. And it's got to be together. It's got to be the most. It's got to be the same. If you love the Lord your God, you're going to keep His commandments. Jesus says this. He says, if you love me, obey my commandments. John 14:15. Man, I say that in a lot too. To remind myself, that doesn't mean that you'll never not sin. I mean, you're going to every now and then, but when you do, you better repent quick. Though it's impossible for any two of us who love God to go on an endless course of sin, it is quite possible to fall into individual sin. But if you love God, you will repent of the sins and seek His forgiveness quickly. And your lifestyle will confirm the truth we find to His Word. And you can overcome sin because He gives you faith and grace. And the grace is the empowerment to overcome. Now see, we're not perfect, but we're striving to be, if that makes sense. And remember, when you're no longer a sinner, you become a righteous person. And when you're a righteous person, you don't sin. Come on. Somebody say amen. Amen. All right. So we repent and we seek for forgiveness. And our lifestyle should conform to the truths we find in His Word. So the question is again, do you love the Lord? Like Peter, you may have been tempted to believe that you have no love for Jesus when you sin. Maybe you should feel God could never use you in His service again. But be honest with God, then start rebuilding that relationship by following the steps above. As you reaffirm your love for Him, God will open up opportunities for you to serve Him and to share that love with others. A committed heart leads to committed service. So if you're dry and you hadn't had that good relationship with the Lord and you feel empty, well, seek the Lord. Do something you hadn't done. Press in a little harder during praise and worship. Maybe you hadn't read your Bible at all. Crack that book open. Get in there in the book of John. That's the best place to start, in my thinking, is if you've never read Scripture, get your Bible, go to John, and just start reading in John chapter 1, verse 1, and go through that gospel. There's a lot of stuff in there, you know, and like I said, when you do that, look for, you're looking for commandments. You're looking for instruction. Commandments is a bit harsh, I guess you'd say, but you're looking for instruction. It is what it is, though. Remember, love, the two greatest commandments. And I think there's like 120, 121 New Testament commandments. Always be looking for those, and let's do that. And remember, if it's in the Word of God, you're able to do it. You can do it. You've been given a measure of faith to do so. Grace is what I'm talking about, a measure of empowerment. Faith is actually doing it. So if you want to please God, that's what we do. We do the Word. That's faith. You're acting on the Word of God, doing the Word. You know, in James, it talks about being doers of the Word, not hearers only. And that's what I want you to do. I want to encourage you. I want to encourage you to do the Word, to draw close to Jesus. But how do you do the Word? Well, you have to get in the Word and know what the Word says in order to do it. And that's why you keep it tuned in here to the Kingdom Keys Network. That's why, brothers and sisters, you have to have a well-balanced diet of praise and worship. And you have to have a balance of the Word of God. And you can never get too much of the Word. I don't know of anybody that ever has too much of the Word. You know, I heard myself preaching a sermon here a while back. And I had mentioned that, like Pastor Ricky, he knows the Word of God so good. He studied for years. He's been in ministry for a long time. I can ask him where a scripture is, and he can pretty much tell me. I can ask him about a topic. He can pretty much just tell me without looking. I mean, he has a look once in a while, but not very often. But I would venture to say he even says, I can't get enough of the Word. I don't know enough of the Word. Yes, he knows a lot of the Word, but we don't stop there. You can always go to kingdomkeys.org, go to the podcast page to hear more of this and pick up with more of this series. But it looks like we're out of time for now.
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9: There is a reward for faithfulness. Amen? We want to develop and we want to grow up and continue to be taught in the Word of God. And in relationship to this area of righteousness, we must become established. Now, we all on the same page in 2 Corinthians chapter 5, verse 17. We're all there now. Got time. Amen. Now, therefore, if any man be in Christ, he is a what? New creature. Now, let's just pause there a moment. Let's look at this just in a very practical way. Now, we have people see here that, you know, they could probably come here that are sitting here, come and teach and do a far better job than I, or superb, great job. And then there are others here, you know, have just come into the kingdom of God, and they're here, they're on a different learning curve. So we're going to share some things here that we can all grasp. And if you're here, know these things, well, be patient, be kind and understanding, and have compassion for others that might not know them. Now it says here, if any man be in Christ, he is what? Now, did it say he's still an old sinner that just saved by grace? No, he is a new creature. Now, here's that mentality come over here where sin is still ruling and reigning in the concept and the mind of many members in the body of Christ. Well, I'm still just an old sinner. Now, are you a sinner or are you saved? Well, I hope you're saved. Now, are you part saved in your spirit or are you all the way saved? Now, he said he is a new creature. Now, on the inside, the spirit of man is all brand new. Now, this outward man, this doesn't change a lot, may have a far better countenance. But you know, if you're fat, you're still fat. If you're skinny, you're still skinny. If you're bald-headed, you're still bald-headed, all those things. And then comes the renewing of our mind where we begin to be conformed to the image of our Lord Jesus Christ. But on the inside, you are a new creature. All things are passed away. And behold, all things are become new. Now, when you are born again, righteousness is given or imputed to you. Now, we're going to see this in these next few verses of Scripture. Let's look at verse 21 here. Let's go to verse 21. Here, and I'll wait here and be patient here on the overhead. Now, here, and then we'll come back and catch some of these verses in between. For he hath made him to be sin for us. Now here, he in this verse of Scripture is the Father or God. And him is Jesus Christ. So you can understand here and gain knowledge here. It says, God has made Jesus to be sin for us, even though he didn't know any sin. Jesus never sinned, but he was made sin. Now why was he made sin? That we might be what? Made the righteousness of who? Now listen, that leaves this old, I'm still an old sinner. I'm saved, but I'm still an old sinner. What does that do with that concept? Now you and I might have used to be an old sinner, and now we're saved by grace, but we're still not a sinner that's just saved by grace. Now that is a sin awareness or a sin consciousness. And he said in first our foundation scripture, he said, now how much more, if death reigned by Adam, now how much more should righteousness reign by Jesus Christ? Hallelujah. And that you have right standing with the Father. You are the righteousness of God. If you're born again, see, the Father is viewing you through his Son Jesus. And you and I wonder, we hear these things like this, and I understand the concept. Man, you know, God's going to judge, and if he was, Sodom and Gomorrah was judged, how much more he's going to judge this? Now listen to me in this passage of Scripture. Let's go down to verse 18, and then I'll expound on it, especially verse 19. Let's look at verse 18. And all things are of God, who hath reconciled us to himself by Jesus Christ, and given to us the ministry of reconciliation. Now what has God done? He's reconciled us. That means he's brought us into harmony. Now listen, we're brought into harmony with God. We're not estranged from God. We're not separate from God. You know, if I may use this term, we're not a God here. And like we go back into the Old Testament, now you can't get close to the mountain because the presence of God here. And if you get close to this mountain, you will be dead under the old covenant. You stay far back. Now, under the New Testament, see, when you understand the old, oh, hallelujah, we can rejoice in the New Testament. Now, God has brought us into harmony with himself. And we don't have to stand afar off from God, but the Bible says Jesus is in us, and we are in Jesus Christ. He's brought us, he's reconciled us. Now, how did he do it? By his Son, Jesus Christ. He's brought us into harmony and hath given to us the ministry of reconciliation, or bringing us into harmony. Now, verse 19, it describes what the ministry of reconciliation is. To wit, or to know that God was in Christ, reconciling the world unto himself, not imputing their trespasses unto them, hath committed to us the word of reconciliation. Now let's look at verse 19 in the Amplified Translation, and it may take you, I hope it doesn't take too long to get it up there, but I want to put it up there so the other people can see it. Now, therefore, if any person is engrafted, excuse me here, now we're back here in the right verse, okay. It was God personally present in Christ. Now, when all of this offering is going on through Jesus Christ, where's God at? Reconciling and restoring the world to favor with himself. Now, was God in Jesus so he could judge the world? What's he doing? Reconciling and restoring the world to favor with himself. Now listen to this. He's not counting up and holding against men their trespasses, but canceling them. Hallelujah. Glory to God. And committing to us the message of reconciliation or the restoration to favor. Now that's what the message of reconciliation is. Now so when God, in this sacrifice, in the sacrificial offering of Jesus Christ, when he was on the cross, God was personally there present. And what was he doing? He's bringing the world into harmony.

And he's bringing the world into what? Harmony and favor with himself. Now, he's not doing what? Now, what is the religious mind doing? Hey, you know what this person did last week? Where's the pad? Let's write it. I don't have my pencil or wood. Write it down. Let's keep track of this. I really messed up here. And they mess up, you know, the next day. Hey, let's get it out here and keep track of it. Now, what does the scripture do? He's not keeping track. Not keeping track of them. Not counting up and holding against men and their trespasses. Now, how could he do that? Because he laid them on his son. Now, he is viewing you and I through the finished work of Jesus Christ. And Jesus was made sin that we might be made the righteousness of God through Jesus Christ. And so the Father is looking at me this morning. He's looking at you this morning. He's looking through his son Jesus and his work that was so complete. And he said, man, these people are righteous because of Jesus Christ. Now, when you understand the old covenant in a bit, if you understand the old covenant in this measure when sacrifice was made and, you know, they come to the mount where the presence of God was, the emphasis was always upon the people coming to the sacrifice. Now, you that are familiar, you know, they sometimes they couldn't eat. Now, this is unusual, but they couldn't come near or sleep with their wife for 3 days. That'd be some of the requirements. They had to keep themselves clean in every way. The emphasis was always on the comer. Hallelujah. We move into the New Testament. The emphasis on the sacrificial lamb that was slain without spot or wrinkle. And he was the perfect one. And now we can come just as we are. And accepts us with open arms. Hallelujah. And if Jesus Christ, being made sin, when he was justified in the Spirit, Paul and Peter both talk about it, justified, quickened, made alive, justified, that means just as though you was never sinned. The first thing he did when he come out of that place, he went straight into the presence of the Father and of Jesus, the Son of God, bearing the sin, the entire sin of the world, when he was justified, could go into the presence of God, the vilest, the rankest sinner, when he bows his knee to Jesus Christ and says, Lord, forgive me, I'm sorry, I accept you as my personal Savior, he can immediately go right into the presence of the Father God without the sense of guilt, without the sense of shame in any way, because he's now robed and clothed in the righteousness of Jesus Christ, the Son of God. He's not in his own works. He's not in his own ability. He's been raised up and put on a new garment. Hallelujah. And it's dubbed the righteousness of Jesus Christ. You have right standing, not partial standing. You have right standing with Jesus Christ. His righteousness in Jesus' name. Hallelujah. And the church has taught a limited righteousness, a limited mercy and grace. And we mix the old with the new and we kind of have a strange concoction. Listen, if Abraham, if Isaac, and if Jacob, and if Elijah and Elisha could not live good enough to maintain the law, how can you and I live good enough to maintain the law? That's why Jesus came. He was the fulfilling of the law. And when we accept Jesus, we fulfill the law. Amen. And now we stand complete in him. We don't stand based on yesterday's mistakes. But as Milton sang here the other day, we rise higher than we've ever been. Shall a bird ever fly that have a broken wing? Yeah, he's going to fly higher than you've ever been. I'm telling you right now, you're going to go higher. You're going to go farther than you've ever been because you're in the righteousness of Jesus Christ. You've moved out of your own works. You've moved into grace of God, the power of God working in you, giving you divine enablement. And nothing can confine you in Jesus' name. Amen. Now, let's look at just a few more scriptures. Turn with me to

0: Romans chapter 10. For they being ignorant of God's righteousness and going about to establish their own righteousness. People, you can't do it. You can't establish your own righteousness. You just can't do it. You may get a good running start, but you're going to mess up. Have not submitted themselves unto the righteousness of God. Now, you just ought to make a commitment there, or a note in a fly in your Bible there by that, that said, I submit myself to God's righteousness. For Christ is the end of the law of righteousness.
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2: Today is Tuesday, May 12th. Let's take a look at the weather. Yesterday, the high temperature in Amarillo was 80 degrees. Today, the high is expected to reach upper 90s. South wind gusting up to 25 miles an hour. Overnight low tonight, mid to upper 50s. Tomorrow, sunny, high temperature upper 90s again. Wind from the southeast about 10 to 15 miles per hour. On Thursday, high temperature about 100 degrees.
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5: In this whole multitude, there was not but one man got healed, and it was the man that was on the stretcher. And it says the power of the Lord was present to heal them. The multitude. But them didn't get healed. Only him got healed. Well, they got mad because Jesus said, thy sins be forgiven thee. He said, which is easier for me to say, thy sins be forgiven thee, or rise, take up thy bed and walk? But that ye may know that the Son of Man has power to forgive sins, he said to the sick of palsy, I say unto thee, rise, and take up thy couch, and go into thy house. And immediately he rose up before them, and took up that whereon he lay, and departed into his own house, glorifying God. Now there's a man that got a release of faith. Jesus said, hey man, your sins are gone. See, unforgiveness can keep you from releasing your faith. But if you find out that you can forgive, and say, I do forgive. You know, I mentioned the other night that an individual that said they was going to Brother Hagin's camp meeting was going to go and listen to the teaching on faith and go into prayer line on Friday and get healed. But he taught on Wednesday or Thursday about forgiveness, and they got a hold of it, called their brother long distance, and got it all patched up. They'd been at odds with each other for 20 years. And before the healing line ever formed, every symptom had left her body. Why? Because her sins were forgiven her.
6: Amen.
5: See, there's some things. Now, let me show you something about healing. It is always God's will to heal.
6: Amen.
5: But now there's some things that keeps it from flowing. See, unforgiveness would keep it from flowing.
6: Amen.
5: Now, let me give you an example of that. Hezekiah, God said to Hezekiah, sent Isaiah up there and said, Hezekiah, you're going to die. And Dern walked out. And Hezekiah changed his position before God.
6: Right.
5: And brother, I mean, he changed some things. Before he got out of the house, he said, go back and tell him he's got 15 more years. Now, did God change his mind? No, no. God's ultimate will was Hezekiah live his full life out. But unless he changes the direction he's going, he's going to die. So you see, the adjustment there made a difference. And when we say it's always God's will to heal, that's true. It is. You can't find a place in the Bible where it said, no, God won't heal you. He's teaching you something. But you see, the indication here was that unless he can get rid of that sin consciousness, he probably won't get healed. Can you understand that?
6: Yes.
5: So you see, it's still the will of God for the whole multitude there to be healed because the power was present to heal them. But the multitude didn't get healed, did they? And then, for instance, let's take this little woman in the fifth chapter of Mark. She heard about Jesus. And she said, when I touch his clothes, I'll be restored to health. The Amplified says she continually said that. Now see, we've talked this week on having a working knowledge of the Word of God. We've talked about confessing the Word of God, saying what God said. Now somehow she got a hold of what Jesus said, probably about sickness and disease and the covenant with God. And she said, when I touch his clothes, I'll be restored to health. Now see, we've taught you this week on how to sow the seed by saying. Now let me say it this way. It won't happen just because you say it. But yet saying it is involved in making a lot of things happen. You understand what I'm saying? It won't happen just because you say it. But yet saying it is involved in working it. It's like saying to a farmer, you won't necessarily have a crop because you plant. Because you're going to have to fertilize it, you're going to have to water it, you're going to have to care for it. But you'll never have a crop if you don't plant. So here's a woman applying this principle and saying, when I touch his clothes, I'll be restored to health. She changed that image within her, and when she got there, she touched the hem of Jesus' garment, and she was healed. Somebody said, yeah, Jesus healed her. No, he didn't. He turned to her and said, daughter, thy faith has made thee whole. See, now, it was really the faith of God. She got it from the word that Jesus spoke, no doubt, because she heard about Jesus. But you see, when it was inside her, Jesus called it her faith. It's really God's faith. But it was imparted to her because she was speaking things that caused it to come into her. When we say what God says, it transmits that faith in the word into us. That's why Paul said the word is nigh you, it's in your mouth, and then it's in your heart. That is the word of faith which we preach, he said, because it is the word of faith. So then Jesus said to the woman, see, he didn't even know she's back there. How could he have healed her? He didn't even know she's there. Now it was the power of God that flowed out of him. But it was her faith that made the contact with that power. Amen. And caused it to flow out of him. And she was healed and made whole. Now go with me over to Mark's gospel, the sixth chapter, verse 1. And he went out from thence and came into his own country, and his disciples followed him. And when the Sabbath day was come, he began to teach in the synagogues, and many hearing him were astonished, saying, from whence hath this man these things, and what wisdom is this which is given unto him, that even such mighty works are wrought by his hands? Now, it's significant the way this is worded. The works that are wrought by his hands. They knew that Jesus, when he laid hands on people, they got healed. They said they're wrought by his hands. Is not this the carpenter, the son of Mary, the brother of James and Joseph and Judah and Simon? And are not his sisters with us? And they were offended at him. It's amazing that people get offended. Why, he couldn't be anointed of God. I saw him building a barn the other day. Well, now, see, they saw him as a carpenter. They could have got their barn roof fixed, but they couldn't get healed. See, there's people that see Jesus as the Savior, but that's all they see him as. So they can get saved, but they can't get healed. They don't see him as the healer. See, they're right in one case, at least. Thank God for that. But see, there's more to it. He's our healer, too. And so there in his own hometown now, and you know, in England, Arkansas, you know, I can go off at a place like this all over the United States, and we have some large crowds. We'll see some miracles happen. But I can preach in my own hometown. There won't be 15 people come. Why, they say he couldn't be anointed of God. I saw him driving a combine the other day. They think you some kind of strange cat, you know. Now notice what Jesus said. They were offended at him. And Jesus said unto them, a prophet is not without honor, but in his own country, and among his own kin, and in his own house. And he could there do no mighty works. Did I read that right? You mean the Son of God, anointed with the Holy Ghost and healing power, could do no mighty works? That's what it says. Why? because of their unbelief. Save he laid hands on a few sick folks. Now the Greek says sickly. In other words, there wasn't much wrong with them. There was no mighty miracles happening there. Just a few minor ailments. And healed them. And he marveled because of their unbelief. And he went round about the village teaching. Now this will show you something. That if faith is not exercised, normally speaking, the healing power of God does not manifest itself. Now I say normally speaking, because God will do some things, just special manifestations of grace sometimes. But in the 18, I believe it is, of the miracle healings that we read of Jesus in the Bible, we find that 12 of those, I believe it's 12, that Jesus said it was their faith, or indicated it was their faith that made them whole. Now here in his own hometown, the Bible says he could there do no mighty works because of their unbelief. One translation said he tried to, but he couldn't. So he went about teaching. You know why? Because faith cometh by hearing. Faith cometh by hearing the word of God. So he just simply teach. Now, I can deduct something from that. I believe there's something significant there. It said Jesus laid his hands on a few sick folks and healed them. And I believe you can get more people healed by the laying on of hands probably than any other method, especially if faith is low. Now, go to Matthew, the 9th chapter. Matthew chapter 9, and let's begin verse 27. And when Jesus departed thence, two blind men followed him, crying, said, Thou son of David, have mercy on us. And when he was come into the house, the blind men came to him. Jesus said unto them, Believe ye that I'm able to do this? And they say unto him, Yea, Lord. Then touched he their eyes, saying, According to your faith be it unto you. And their eyes were opened, and Jesus straightly charged them, saying, See that no man know it. Now, isn't that a strange thing for Jesus to say? See that no man know it. Now, let me just stop and say a few things about that. You'll find Jesus said that several times. Said, go and tell no man. Do you know, sometimes I think we make a mistake when we get people to stand up and start testifying about their healing immediately. For this reason, not that we're ashamed of it, not that we don't want to give glory to God, but at that point, they don't need the pressure of fear. Because the devil's going to come around and say, yeah, you get up and testify, and tomorrow you'll be worse, and then what are the people going to think? And they get in fear. Now, there is a time to testify to that. There is a time to give God glory. But I think we make a mistake sometimes. When we just make people get up and testify immediately. Because they don't need that pressure at that point. And Satan's going to use it as a pressure point.
7: 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It's entitled A Working Knowledge of God's Word. 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This is one of the most important series I've ever done. It's called A Working Knowledge of the Word of God. In other words, you might know what the Word said, but do you have enough knowledge to operate in it and cause it to produce for you? It's important to do that and to know what God said. You know, the Apostle Paul in Colossians 1, verse 9 says that, I cease not to pray for you, to desire that you might be filled with the knowledge of His will and all wisdom and spiritual understanding. Now, if you're filled with the knowledge of His will and all wisdom and understanding, then you're able to operate in the principles of the kingdom of God. Get it to work for you. Now, if you go over to 2 Peter chapter 1, Peter says, Grace and peace be multiplied to you through the knowledge of God and Jesus our Lord. The more you know about God and the way that He worked, we'd call it His M.O., God's method of operation, the more you're able to enter into the promise of God and to see the promise manifest in your life. He said, Grace and peace is multiplied to you through the knowledge of God. You can't believe any further than you have knowledge. Then in verse 3 says, According as His divine power hath given unto us all things that pertain unto life and godliness. How? Through the knowledge of Him that has called us to glory and virtue. Verse 4 says, whereby are given unto us exceeding great and precious promises, that by these you might be partakers of the divine nature. That's offer number 7239, two CDs for $15 plus $4 postage and handling, a total of $19. 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
10: But you see, I'm claiming Isaiah chapter 55 and verse 11, where God says, so shall my word go forth out that goeth out of my mouth. It shall not return unto me void, but it shall accomplish that which I please and prosper in the thing whitherto I send it. We commend you, graduates. You're graduating and you've lived to tell the story. My goodness, you've overcome a lot of things in life to get to where you are. There's been more than one bump in the road. There's been, I'm sure, at least one fender bender, maybe two, maybe a dozen, maybe a couple of dozen. But the fact is, you survived, and I pray that you have excelled. I'm grateful that you're here this morning, and I pray that God uses this word. You made it through the scrapes and the bruises of childhood, when you bumped your head on the coffee table, and whenever you didn't know that if you stuck a wire or a penny in the outlet, that it would be a shocking experience. And you survived that, and of babyhood, and then childhood, and then adolescence. Can parents say thank God they survived adolescence? Yeah. I don't know about you, but for me, that was that period of life when I acted like a baby when my parents didn't treat me like an adult. For me, it was that period of life that I was convinced I would never be as dumb as my parents. I remember my dad telling me on a number of occasions, son, it's time for you to get out of the house. I was probably 14 years old, but he said, it's time for you to leave. You need to go ahead and leave and establish your life, since you already have all of the answers to life and know how it is to be done. May I tell you today that God has a marvelous plan for each of you that is reachable, but you're going to have to follow the blueprint that God has in His Word. He is not a man that He should lie. He hasn't given you this just for you to take it or leave it. This is God's plan. He is the all-knowing architect, and he has given us the instructions to build a life that will last absolutely forever, and his blueprints do not fail. You see, the problem is, and it's the problem with the human race from the beginning until now, is the bottom line is we truly think, we will not admit it, but we really think we know how to build our lives ourselves. And while we will acknowledge with our mouth from the teeth out, yes, Lord, I want your will, our actions say, I know how to do what needs to be done. And we'll do it our way most of the time. That's human nature. Solomon is credited for being the author of most of the 30 chapters of the book of Proverbs. And this is one of several wisdom books. And by the way, do not think that this is all of Solomon's Proverbs. If you read in 1 Kings chapter 4 and verse 32, the Bible says there, and he, talking about Solomon, spake 3,000 proverbs, and his songs were 1,005. We also know from 1 Kings chapter 3, verses 7 through 12, and I'm not going to read it for time's sake, but Solomon, when the Lord said to him, what is it that you want me to do? What would you like me to grant you? And he said, Lord, I'm just a child. I don't know how to rule Israel. You've given me this kingdom, my father David, who, by the way, is still regarded as the greatest king to ever rule over Israel. He said, my father David, I'm following in his path, but I need wisdom and knowledge and understanding to know how to carry out my assignment. And he said, if you'll give me wisdom and understanding and knowledge, I'll be so appreciative. And God said, let me tell you, Solomon, because you didn't ask for money, because you didn't ask for fame, because you did not ask for popularity or a bigger home or whatever it might be, because you asked for that pleases me, I'm going to give you that, and then you're going to get all of the other stuff as well. The material we are about to cover from Proverbs is nothing less than God wisdom that was given to Solomon for his benefit, but not only for him and the people of that day and time, but for you and I millenniums later. What he wrote about 1,000 years before Jesus came to earth is timeless. It was as real and needed then as it is today. In preparation for this service, I felt the Lord impress upon me that I needed to begin reading as much of Proverbs as time allowed. And so I was able to get into several chapters, though I was not able to finish the book. But out of that, there came five principles. Actually, there are more, but I just put down five to share with you today. And I will be brief on these. But the first one, and I would like you to write it down, is Proverbs teaches you and I the priority of wisdom. Now, we just read verses 1 through 7, and verses 2 through 5 are there, and they say the same, just in language that is more understandable. So I'm going to ask you to read that later. But it basically says that it's the Proverbs are given to you and I so we will not have train wrecks in our life. They are given to you and I so we can excel, so we will not just be one of the bunch running through life,

0: favor of God. That's what it says. If there is one thing that Solomon stresses from the very beginning of Proverbs to the end, it is the pursuit of God's wisdom, God's knowledge, and God's understanding. And you see the three of these working together. It's not on the screen. I failed to put it in your outline, or it is on the screen, but I failed to put it in your outline. You see the three of these working together in Proverbs 24, verses 3 and 4. Read it with me aloud. Through skillful and godly wisdom is a house, a life, a family built, and by understanding it is established on a sound and good foundation, and by knowledge shall its chambers of every area be filled with all precious and pleasant riches. Knowledge is knowing a fact. Wisdom is knowing how to use that information, that from that fact. What sculpture is to a block of marble, wisdom, understanding, and knowledge is to the human soul and spirit. William Arthur Ward said, and I quote, "Committing a great truth to memory is admirable. Committing it to life is wisdom." And Solomon shows you and I in this wonderful book that wisdom is the path that leads to true wealth. Do you know you can be a billionaire and be a pauper spiritually? Wisdom shows you and I. Wisdom, by the way, when Solomon talks about getting wisdom, he's talking about a relationship with God, knowing the Lord. Paul writes of this in 1 Corinthians chapter 1 and verse 24, where he says there, Christ, the power of God and the wisdom of God. When Solomon talks about wisdom, he is talking about what Paul would later write in Philippians chapter 2 and verse number 5. He said, let this mind be in you, which was also in Christ Jesus. In other words, if you're going to walk in wisdom, you must walk with the mind of God. You must walk and live like Jesus lived. That's the mind of God. Now, why should wisdom be such a priority for you and I? After all, we live in a nation that is blessed with technology. We have all kinds of information, and it's almost daily that we're hearing about another scientific discovery. What is so important about this God wisdom? Well, the Bible tells you and I that wisdom brings happiness. Wisdom, everybody say that with me, wisdom. God wisdom brings happiness. Proverbs 3:13, read it aloud. Happy is the man that findeth wisdom, and the man that getteth understanding. Ladies and gentlemen, if there is any commodity that our world is dying for, literally, it is happiness. They drink themselves drunk. They shoot up, and they snort up, and they try everything in the world trying to find happiness, only to come back to earth and discover they've only compounded their problems. The world is giving millions and billions trying to find happiness, but the Bible said God happiness is only found by God wisdom. Wisdom should also be pursued because next, wisdom is more precious, the Bible said, than silver, gold, or precious rubies. You know what? We don't believe that. I said we don't believe it. If I put $100,000 on this altar and I put four books of some of the most incredible wisdom in all of the world, and one of them being the Bible, if I put four books on the altar and $100,000 beside it, and I've said, come and get which one you want, one after another would come and take the money and walk away, leaving the wisdom. And yet this Bible says that wisdom is more valuable, it is more precious than all of the precious gems. It also tells you and I that it says in verse 3, 14 and 15, for the merchandise of it is better than the merchandise of silver, and the gain thereof than fine gold. She is more precious than rubies, and all of the things which thou canst desire are not. All of the things that you can desire cannot be compared to what wisdom will give you. Wisdom should also be your priority, because wisdom gives long life and honor. Proverbs 3:16, length of days is in her right hand, and in her left hand riches and honor. Let me give you another one. Wisdom brings pleasantness and paths of peace. Do you know you don't have to live in hell in your home? Do you know that you don't have to live contentious? Did you know that you don't have to be going from one crisis to another? To the next, you can have a life that is blessed with pleasantness. That word is only used one time in the entire Bible. And if you look it up in the Hebrew, it means kindness and delightfulness and beauty, and it means favor. Wisdom, my friend, is the compass by which the believer steers himself or herself across the sea of life. It's the priority of wisdom. Secondly of all is the Proverbs teaches you and I of the protection of purity. Solomon knew very well that the traps.
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2: Let's take a quick look at the weather across the Amarillo area today. High temperature reaching upper 90s. Tonight, overnight low mid to upper 50s. Tomorrow, sunny skies, high temperature upper 90s. On Thursday, high temperature about 100.
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2: 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Pennsylvania. The two-letter abbreviation for Pennsylvania is P-A, and the zip code is 19520. 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

0: Welcome to Stand in the Gap Today from the American Pastors Network. We proclaim truth in the public square by connecting a biblical worldview and constitutional principles to the most significant news of the day. Simple, careful, and truthful. That's Stand in the Gap Today. Now, here's your host.
1: Well, hello, friends. Welcome again to Stand in the Gap Today. I'm your host, Jamie Mitchell, Director of Church Culture at the American Pastors Network. C.S. Lewis wrote this: forgiveness is a lovely idea until you have to forgive someone. Boy, isn't that the truth? I don't ever want to simplify or minimize people's issues and real life struggles. But looking back on 40 years of ministry, I am confident in saying this, that 80 to 90% of the people's problems that I've had to deal with over the years is connected either to them, their need to be forgiven, or their need to forgive someone. When either of those situations are not resolved, a person literally is tormented in their soul. I know I have personally at times, and it's very difficult situations, have struggled to forgive. And I know that some of the greatest hurts that I've experienced is when people who hurt me never came and asked for forgiveness. You live with this gnawing angst deep within. Well, today we want to look at this subject of forgiveness. And to help us, I've asked a person who, in my humble opinion, wrote one of the best books on the subject. The book is entitled The Healing Power of Forgiveness, and its author is my friend and returning guest to Stand in the Gap, Dr. Ray Pritchard. Ray, thank you for consenting to be with us today, and especially on a subject that I know every listener that is here today has been contending in one way or another, and that's the issue of forgiveness. Welcome to Stand in the Gap, my friend.
2: Hey, thank you, Jamie. Great to be with you again.
1: Well, Ray, it's hard to believe that you wrote your book on forgiveness in 2005, over 20 years ago. I've got to be honest, I've over the years, I've given dozens of people a copy of that book. And to be really honest, I gave someone my last copy, and I don't remember who I gave it to. So I don't even have a copy of your book in my hand like I normally do when I have a guest on. But you wrote this book, and it has touched many. Ray, what was the motivating factor behind why you felt the need to write that book 20 years ago?
2: Well, number one, Jamie, in your introduction, you made the case for why all of us deal with the issue of forgiving and the need to be forgiven. But honestly, I tell you, this goes back to, well, the book came out in 05, so go 2 years before that, 2003. I was speaking at Word of Life Florida, a great big conference center in Hudson, Florida. I guess it was in the winter, probably February of that year. And I had lunch one day with George Tice, who was then the worldwide director of the great Word of Life ministry and a very good friend now, at home in glory with the Lord. And we were chatting about this or that, and George said something to me that caught me off guard. He said, Ray, I'm going to give you a book. I want you to read it, and then I want you to preach about this book to your people. And, you know, there are times, Jamie, people can say to you, well, you need to do this, you need to read this book or whatever. But George Tice is not the kind of man to say that lightly. The book was called Total Forgiveness by a man named R.T. Kendall. Now, R.T. Kendall's a great preacher of the Word of God. He was the successor to the great Martin Lloyd-Jones at Westminster Chapel in London. And so when George Tice gave me the book, I read it. And at the beginning of the book, R.T. tells that some point in his ministry there at Westminster Chapel, somebody he loved and respected and looked up to as a father figure and mentor, hurt him deeply, said things about him that were not true, and evidently tried to undermine his ministry in what evidently was a very public manner. And Archie Kendall doesn't say who it was or exactly what happened, but it caused great, great angst. That's the word you used, Jamie, great angst in his soul. And it wasn't solved until a missionary friend heard the story of what had happened and said to him, Archie, you must totally forgive him. Totally forgive him and let it go. Well, that was what was in the book. And George Tice said, Ray, you need to preach this to your people. Back then, I was pastoring in Oak Park, Illinois. And he said, Ray, I've been preaching on the basis of the truth of forgiveness to people. And he said, it's amazing. Even in churches, well-taught churches, when you preach and teach about forgiveness, it's like the people have never heard it before. So I read the book. And then I studied what the Bible said about forgiveness, and I preached 5 sermons in a series back in 2003 to my congregation back in Calvary Memorial Church in Oak Park, Illinois. And Jamie, out of 17 years of ministry at that church, no series I did ever had an impact like that series did. Those sermons and further research became the background of the book, The Healing Power of Forgiveness. And I'll tell you this, it's a message that Christians need to hear because we live in a sad, fallen, dangerous world. And if you live long enough, you're going to hurt somebody. And if you live long enough, somebody you love is going to hurt you deeply. And we need to find the healing power of forgiveness. So that's why I wrote the book and why it remains so popular with people, because we need to forgive and we need to learn how to be forgiven by others.
1: Ray, we got a minute before the end of this segment. Can you give me a quick working definition of what it means to forgive?
2: Okay, in 1 minute, here it is. When God forgives us, Hebrews 10 says, their sins and their iniquities, I will remember no more. Boy, that's a great way to look at it. When God forgives our sins, he chooses on the basis of what Jesus Christ did when he died on the cross, he chooses to remember our sins no more. Forgiving someone else means letting them go free, releasing them from their guilt so that they can be set free and so that you can be set free.
1: Oh, I love that. You know, I in the same manner, I look at the issue of forgiveness as owing somebody something or somebody owing me something. And then I have the ability to say, you know what? I'm going to forgive that debt. You don't have to pay me back, as if you didn't even borrow it. And I'll tell you, Ray, it's hard. It's very difficult. And friends, this is why we're getting started on having a deep dive on this subject of forgiveness, because I got to be honest, at times it feels like it's impossible to forgive. And even worse, it's impossible to be forgiven. Well, don't go anywhere. When we return, I want Ray to help us understand why is it so difficult to forgive people. Forgiveness is our topic today. The power of forgiveness. We all need it. And if we can find it, boy, we'll have peace, we'll have joy, we'll have deeper relationships, and more importantly, we'll see God in a whole new way. So don't go anywhere. Stay with us here at Stand in the Gap today.
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5: 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The European Union sanctions 16 officials who allegedly helped Russia abduct tens of thousands of children from Ukraine. Abduction isn't the only threat they face. A daily mix of physical danger, repeated displacement, and unresolved family separations leaves kids traumatized. 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Along with education, the ministry supports families through house visits and regular check-ins. Sometimes that means providing mattresses and other basic aid. Horizons International also partners with Lebanese churches to offer gospel hope. Pray that Horizons' new school will introduce many families to Christ as believers meet the needs of refugees. 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
1: Well, welcome back to this very important Stand in the Gap today as we examine the subject of forgiveness. Dr. Ray Pritchard is our guest. He's authored a book entitled The Healing Power of Forgiveness. Sadly to say, it's out of print, but you can get a copy online, and I would commend you to do that. Ray, as I was thinking through this program, one of the questions that came to my mind was the issue of why we don't forgive. As Christians, we know we need to forgive, but why is it that we struggle so and make all kinds of excuses? And I know that as a pastor, you probably heard plenty of those excuses, but in essence, why don't we want to forgive, or why won't we forgive?
2: You know, Jamie, when we have been deeply hurt by a spouse, by an ex-spouse, by a close friend, by someone in the church, someone we trusted, when someone we believed in took a knife, so to speak, and stabbed us in the back, nothing seems more natural than anger. anger. Nothing seems more satisfying than bitterness. Nothing seems more appropriate than holding a grudge against someone who's hurt us. And I suppose the thing that, as a pastor, I heard most often was, well, they don't deserve to be forgiven. And I know what people mean when they say that, but here's the truth. If you wait until people, quote, deserve to be forgiven, you will live in anger and bitterness forever. And I suppose the best way for us to think about it as Christians is to be glad that Jesus didn't say, I'm going to wait until they deserve it before I die for them, because Jesus would never have gone to the cross. Friend, aren't you glad Jesus didn't say, clean up your act, get right, and then I will die for you? He said, no, I am going to the cross for my enemies, for the ungodly, for sinners who want nothing to do with me. Jesus gave himself for us when we did not deserve it. So, my friends, I think the best way for us to at least begin to get a handle on it is to take our eyes off the other person who has hurt us so deeply and take a good, long look at the cross. After all, we're taught in the Bible that we are to forgive as we have been forgiven. Just go and do for others what Jesus has done for you. So I think, Jamie, there's the first step. We got to stop looking at the other person and at the offense. We've got to take a good look at the cross of Christ.
1: Ray, like you, when I was a pastor, many times as I was talking with people who had to deal with some of this stuff, and especially when they had to forgive people, they would say terms like this. Well, I need time. Or I'm not ready to forgive. And we hear that. And again, we kind of understand what they're trying to say. But what is the potential problem with that kind of thinking? And how can we help those who use that type of excuse to recognize how detrimental it is to wait like that?
2: You know, I'm reminded, Jamie, of the story. This particular parable is extremely helpful to me. The one in Matthew 18 where Peter comes to Jesus and says, how many times shall my brother sin against me and I forgive him? And this story is so wonderful. I mean, Peter, the man with the foot-shaped mouth, he doesn't wait for Jesus to give an answer. How many times should I forgive him? And Peter volunteers the answer seven times. Now, what's behind that is the rabbis in the first century taught that you should forgive somebody three times. They do it once, you forgive them. They do it twice, you forgive them. They do it three times, you forgive them. But number four, pow, right in the kisser. And you see what Peter's thinking. Oh, look, I'll double what the rabbis say and add one. Seven's the number of perfection. How many times should I forgive? Peter says seven, and Jesus just blows him away. I say to you, not seven, but 70 times seven. And Peter's doing that mental calculus, you know, put it up at a 0, 7, and that 490 times. And that clunk we you just heard is Peter falling over in a dead faint 490 times. Look, understand, Jesus is not saying 296, 297, 298.

0: church in Illinois. She came with her two sons. I didn't know much of anything about her ex-husband. Never met him, but she was really wonderful and doing a great job raising her sons. And one day, I was up in the balcony talking to somebody, and I saw her and said hello. And somehow, maybe it was when I was preaching those sermons on forgiveness, but the topic came up, and she was talking about some problem with her ex, and she said, "I guess I have forgiven him a million times." And she smiled, and I said to her, "And you know you're probably going to have to forgive him a million more times." Some people would say that's not realistic, but I think that really goes to the spirit of what Jesus was saying, that we'll never really be free until we learn to forgive and forgive and forgive, to do for others what Jesus has done for us.
1: Oh, Ray, waiting is only either hurting yourself. And I know what people think, this idea of needing time or I'm not ready. You're in some respects, you're almost like you're trying to punish the person who's hurt you. But in the long run, you're really hurting yourself by waiting, because if you know you need to forgive, you could do it right away. Isn't that the case?
0: You know, there's somebody listening to us right now who is nodding their head right now, just as you said that, Jamie. Somebody, probably a whole lot of somebody's around there going, "That's right, I could and I need to." And you know who it is. I don't know who it is, but you know who it is. You're listening to this program and you're thinking, I really do need to forgive, but I'm not sure where to begin. And it's easy to make the excuse, well, they are miserable people. Look, you'll get in the argument from me. Yeah, there's a lot of miserable people out there. There's some bad people, Jamie, some bad people out there who will just come and stick the knife right in you, walk away laughing, and come back and kick you while you're down just to make their point. I don't want to say anything to lessen the guilt of unkind people. So this is my argument. Maybe this is really the argument of the whole book. I don't know, Jamie, I don't know if I put it this way in the book 20 years ago, but it's what I've come to believe, that in the end, we are to forgive for two primary reasons. Number one, because God told us to, and number two, because we desperately need to forgive. And there are good people. I mean, there are pastors, and there are deacons, and there are elders, and there are worship leaders, and Sunday school people, and Awana leaders, and I mean, just great, good people in our church who are chained to the past because they will not forgive. So I want to make the appeal. I want to make the appeal, Jamie, to the folks listening to this program, good people, right now. You got your hand. Look, do this for me. Take your hand and make a fist. I'm making a fist right now, Jamie. People can't see me, but that's what I'm doing. Okay, that's what it is, to hold on to this guilt and this bitterness and this grudge that we have. Now, open your hand and just open your palm. That's what forgiveness is. You're opening up and you're releasing those who've hurt you from what they've done. You're letting them go free. Remember, bitterness is like drinking poison and hoping the other person dies. You're only hurting yourself by holding on to that grudge. I'm not saying it's easy, and I'm not saying this is magic. I'm saying in many cases, you'll have to open your hand over and over and over again. And we're in the end of all this, Jamie. We are driven back to the cross of the Lord Jesus Christ, which is where the Christian life begins, where it continues, and where it ends. You say, how many times should I forgive my brother, my sister who sinned against me? Just forgive them as many times as Christ has forgiven you.
1: You know, Ray, I don't have a Bible verse to back this up, but it's just from personal experience that when I had people hurt me And they didn't come to me and say they were sorry.

0: and seek forgiveness with me. It, the pain of that was so sad. It was so deep. But it also made me aware of how quickly I should forgive others. And friends, that's what we're trying to do today. When it comes to forgiveness, there's no better time than right now. Delaying the inevitable, pushing things down the road, it only hurts yourself. And often we don't forgive, and the consequence of unforgiveness is greater. People refuse to forgive, it only gets worse. When we return, if you don't forgive, it turns into long-term bitterness. And I've been in the church a long time. It is the number one problem in the church today. Stay with us.
1: Memorizing and meditating on the words of Scripture will not only renew our mind, it will keep us from sinning. It will bring comfort to our hearts, and it will assure us that Jesus is the King of Kings and the Lord of Lords. Even the most prideful politician and leader will bow before him as king. Of this, we can be certain. Memorize with us this week Philippians 2, verses 9 through 11. Wherefore God also hath highly exalted him, and given him a name which is above every name, that at the name of Jesus every knee should bow, of things in heaven, and things in earth, and things under the earth, and that every tongue should confess that Jesus Christ is Lord, to the glory of God the Father. Philippians 2, verses 9 through 11. Verses to memorize from Stand in the Gap Today. Here's Twyla Brace with today's Health Freedom Minute.
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0: Well, welcome back. If you're just joining us, Dr. Ray Pritchard is our guest today, and we're looking at The Healing Power of Forgiveness, a book that Ray wrote 20 years ago. Ray, we probably should be transparent about our friendship. We've been friends since 2009 when you came and you spoke at our church, and then you started to speak at one of our favorite Bible conferences, the America's Keswick in Whiting, New Jersey. And, well, this summer, you and I are together. That's going to be one wild week. But, Ray, people don't go to Bible conferences like they used to. They should. Why? Because you speak at a lot of Bible conferences. Why should some of the people listening here today say, hey, I'm going to take a week this summer and I'm going to attend a Bible conference? They might even know what it is. Explain why they should do that.
5: Well, first of all, let me give the dates here. You and I are going to be at America's Keswick in Whiting, New Jersey. That's I guess, about an hour and a half east of Philadelphia. Beautiful part of America, Southern Jersey. We're going to be there, you and I, July 26th through 31. Friends, I remember what Vance Havner said. And he quoted the words of Jesus, come apart and rest for a while. And if we do not come apart and rest for a while, we will simply come apart. I don't know about anybody else. I'll only tell you where I am today. Because of a lot of stuff going on, I usually have about, 17 balls in the air. It's pretty hard to manage. But a lot of stuff is happening in my life right now, and it feels like I've got about 35 balls in the air, and I'm just trying to keep them from not hitting me on the head. And you say, why do you mention that? Because, look, we're all under pressure. We live in a pressure-packed world, and it's a really good thing every once in a while to take some time, take a week. Now, look, friends, you can spend all the thousands of dollars and go to one of the big theme park resorts down in Florida, and if that's what you're going to do, God bless you. We hope you have a great time. But for a lot less money, you could come to America's Keswick for a week. Programs for the children, for the young people, for the adults, Bible teaching, great games, great athletic events. It's one of the most refreshing, enjoyable things that you could do. If you don't know what you're going to do for vacation yet this summer, come on and join us at America's Keswick, July the 26th through the 31st. Great Bible teaching, great fellowship, great fun. Good for the body, good for the soul, good for the spirit.
0: Now, Ray, I don't know what you're going to speak on. We haven't had that conversation yet, but I always say to you, forgiveness is at the top of the list. So here's the deal for this segment. I look back in that book of yours, and there was a chapter called Breaking the Cycle of Bitterness. As I look at the church, Ray, bitterness is throughout the body of Christ. What is bitterness? Where does it come from? How does it relate to forgiveness? And when you say breaking the cycle of bitterness, what did you mean by that?
5: Well, we start this way. There are a lot of angry people out there, and I don't mean just in the world. There's a lot of angry people inside the church. There's a lot of upset people who... Well, we could talk about this, Jamie, from a lot of different angles, but a lot of people in America are angry. It just feels to me like you just scratch right. If you just scratch a little bit, it's just right under the surface. And when anger is not dealt with biblically, anger hardens into bitterness, into rage, into clamor, into wrath, and ultimately into malice. So what starts with just a hurt feeling becomes a deeper sense of resentment, and that resentment hardens into bitterness. And I'll tell you what, pretty soon you have a wounded spirit. That is somebody who not only is hurt, but they are nursing their hurt, if you want to say it that way. And the bitterness clouds every relationship. So they were hurt over here in this part. I'm pointing my finger, Jamie, to make a preaching point. Over there in that part of their life, they were hurt. But now they're bringing their anger home. They're bringing their bitterness home. And it affects their marriage. It affects how they raise their children. It affects how they treat their friends. And you know, Jamie, you and I both know this. It can happen to spiritual leaders. It can happen to pastors. And in the interest of full transparency, there was a time in my life as a pastor when I felt I had been done wrong by someone or some group. And there came a time when I realized, because I wasn't dealing with it properly, it was impacting my ministry on Sunday morning. And it was not until I got on my knees and began to release others, began to release them from what they had done, that the burden was lifted. Maybe some people say, I don't want to forgive. We ought to talk, Jamie, shouldn't we, about what do you do if the other person will not admit they have done wrong? What do you do when they don't want to confess their sins, or you send them an email or you write them a note? What do you do then? This, Jamie, I think is a really big problem that we ought to be talking about.
0: Well, Ray, let's do that. In light of that, this issue, you said something that it clouds all your relationships. That's what I've seen with bitterness. You don't forgive, or an injustice happens in your life and nobody comes to you and no one asks forgiveness of you, and you hold on to this thing. And as Hebrews 12 says, that root of bitterness takes hold, and then it begins to spill over into other areas of life. And so it just continues to metastasize like a cancer. And if you don't go back and deal with the original hurt and say, you know what, this is where it all started, I gotta deal with it here. But Ray, you make a great point. What do you do? Like right now, I have the personal disclosure. I have a number of people, I probably have a handful of people who have hurt me terribly, but never came and said they were sorry. And I've had to deal with that and give that to the Lord. But Ray, if I didn't, and for a little while I didn't, that began a root of bitterness. But what if they don't come to you? What do you do with that? What if they don't see that they did anything wrong to you?
5: Okay, that's a very fair question, and here is my answer. I got people like that too. I got people that I love and respect who, for whatever reason, have never felt the need to come and, quote, make things right with me. Okay, what do you do? What do you do when the other person won't? Here's one, Jamie. What do you do when the person who hurt you so badly, they've died? So there's no way they can come back and say anything. What do you do with that? Well, I got some help from dear old John Calvin, one of the great fathers of the Protestant Reformation. I was reading through his commentary on Matthew 18, the parable of the unforgiving servant, and he makes a comment in his exposition, very helpful to me. He said, really, forgiveness works on two different levels. The best kind of forgiveness is where you have been deeply hurt, but your brother or sister realizes it. They come to you in humility and repentance, and they ask you for forgiveness, and you forgive them in Jesus' name. And because they have repented, there is healing, there is cleansing, the relationship is restored. And Calvin very wisely says that's the best kind of forgiveness there is, but it doesn't always happen. And he said, even when the person cannot or will not admit what they have done, even if they refuse to admit what they have done, you can still forgive in the sense that you let go of your anger, you choose to let go of your bitterness, you choose not to hold it against them. And then Calvin goes on to say, in that case, you have gone as far in forgiveness as you can go. The relationship is not restored. It's not going to ever be what it was because they do not want to admit their part of it. But at least if you think of it as a two-way street, you have taken care of matters on your side of the street, and you are then set free. So I say forgiveness is always appropriate. It's best when the person comes and asks for forgiveness, but you can still forgive and you can still be set free by deciding for Jesus' sake, by taking it to the Lord, letting go of the anger, letting go of the bitterness, and in Jesus' name, you forgive them. You are then set free.
0: Friends, forgiveness is one of those rubber meet the road issues in Christianity. We need to release the debt. We can't delay it. To be unforgiving is hurting ourselves. And if you let things go, bitterness creeps in and it starts to affect everything. Well, when we come back, we want to talk a little bit about how do you actually say you're sorry? How do you receive forgiveness? And is it possible to love your enemy? Don't go anywhere. We're talking about matters that matter.
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8: 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In New Zealand, a 150-year debate ended when a river was finally named a legal person. 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We're special, made in the image of God, with unique rights and responsibilities, including dominion over the creation. Nature's important and we're to steward it well, but a river's not a person.
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0: Well, what a great program this has been today as we've attempted to discuss the issues related to forgiveness. Dr. Ray Pritchard's been our guest. Ray, before I sign off, or we have a couple of last questions here, tell the audience how they can find you, your ministry, and is there a way for them to find a copy of this book online?
5: Well, Jamie, first of all, thank you for having me on. This has been an enlightening discussion. And as far as our ministry, folks, just surf on over to keepbelieving.com. 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And this book, by the way, Healing Power of Forgiveness, it is out of print, but if you go to Amazon, you can order copies from the secondary market, meaning copies somebody else has used and sometimes a little bit marked up. We've been thinking about rewriting and reprinting this book, Jamie, and so this discussion today has convinced me we need to do that because the truth, not so much the book, but the truth that's in this book needs to be in the hands of Christian people everywhere.
0: Amen. And if you need somebody to write the foreword of it and to give testimony of the power that this book has had in people's lives, you know where to call, my brother. Hey, Ray, in the scriptures, the Bible is replete with passages about forgiveness, but there's always one that's troubled me, and it's this one where it says that we are to love our enemy. We're talking about forgiveness today. Is that even possible?
5: Well, I suppose the answer is, if you do it by yourself in your own strength, no, it's not really possible. After all, if you have a real, honest-to-goodness enemy, somebody who doesn't like you, somebody who's intent on harming you, somebody who is trying to destroy you, there are many things you probably want to do to that enemy, but loving them is probably not on the list. And yet Jesus said, and then go to Luke 6. You ought to read that. Friends, take your Bible when this program is over and go to Luke 6 and start to read down there about verse 27 and go to about verse 38 of Luke chapter 6, where Jesus just lays it open and he says twice, love your enemy. And because he knew we would try to wiggle out from under it, he said, do good to them. Do good to them. He defined it. Then he says, pray for them. And then he says, bless those who curse you. Now, it's not the blessing part that's so hard. It's the being cursed part that's so hard. I mean, nobody wants to sit there and listen while some evil-minded person is cursing you out, figuratively, literally, metaphorically. And yet, that's what Jesus said we are to do. So are there any practical ways we can do it? Well, number one, we can refuse to speak evil of our enemies. Number two, we can reach out and actually take a step of faith. Now, I often tell people, if you want to confuse your enemy, go up and greet them. Greet them. We just like the last thing you want to do. Somebody's really hurt you. You want to go the other direction, but just go up and greet them. Do something kind for them. Write them a note. Bake them a cake. Send them a chocolate pie. Tell them that you love them. And above everything else, pray for them. Pray for them. You know, the story is told of a pastor in World War II who was thrown in jail by the Nazis because of his taking a stand for Jesus Christ, a stand for the gospel, and opposing the Nazi movement. And While he was in prison, he had the habit of praying out loud, loudly, for his captors. And he would pray all the way up the chain of command, all the way to Adolf Hitler himself, and pray by name for his enemies. And his fellow prisoners said, "Pastor, you've lost your mind. Don't you know? Don't you know what these men have done to you? You're in prison because of them. Why would you pray for them after what they've done to you?" And the pastor wisely replied, "Do you know anybody who needs my prayers more than they do?" So I want to say this. If you have an honest to goodness enemy, well, here's some practical. Let me make that as practical as I can, Jamie, for all of our listeners. When you pray for your enemies, don't just say, "God bless them." Ask God to do for them what you're asking God to do for you. If you're asking grace for you, ask grace for your enemies. If you're asking health for you, ask health for your enemies. If you're asking guidance and joy for yourself, ask it for your enemies. And there have been times when I have really felt up against it that I have prayed this way: "Oh, Lord, I have an enemy. I'm asking you to bless them. And Lord, if you got to make a choice, bless them first," which sounds countercultural and counterintuitive. But there is something about praying that way that, at least for me, has set me free. So, yes, Jamie, we can love our enemies if we do it in the power of the Lord Jesus Christ. Let me say one final word. It begins with the cross. It continues at the cross. It ends at the cross. If you focus on your enemy, you'll marinate in bitterness until your soul is destroyed. Lift your eyes away from your enemies. Take a look at the bleeding, dying form of Jesus, who loved you enough to die for you while you were still a sinner. And just go and do for your enemies what Jesus has done for you.
0: You know, Ray, I asked that question because probably most people in their mind don't have a real enemy. But if that is what we can do, we had genuine enemies, if that's the kind of forgiveness and the kind of action that we can take to try to resolve that, then anything below that we may be holding on to, those hurts, those things that have nicked our soul, we can do something about it. You know, Ray, the late John MacArthur said something has rung in my mind over and over and over. He said this: when we forgive is the moment when we are most like God. We are most like God. We all want to be godly. We all want to be Christ-like. Well, if you forgive somebody, you receive somebody's apology, we are most like God. Ray, you're a treasure, my friend. You're a treasure to me and my wife, and we love being with you and Marlene. We're going to see you in July in America's Keswick. And who knows, maybe I can get you to speak on forgiveness. You think that's a possibility?
5: Well, you know, I was just 30 seconds ago thinking maybe I should do this forgiveness series at America's Keswick. That's a wonderful idea. Thank you.
0: There you go. Well, we will look forward to that. Friends, get a hold of Ray's book, The Healing Power of Forgiveness. You can find it online. You will not be disappointed. But I do have a disclaimer. When you read it, the Spirit of God is going to touch you and going to reveal in your heart people that you're going to need to forgive and people who have hurt you that you're going to need to release to the Lord. And if you don't, there is long-term effects. Look, we want you to find peace, wholeness, and joy. And to do it, you're going to need courage. So until tomorrow, live and lead with courage. See you in 23 hours for another Stand in the Gap Today.

0: I'm Dr. Danny Huerta, and when a teen is struggling with anxiety, the stress often brings sleepless nights and being pulled apart as parents. 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
3: Today is Tuesday, May 12th. Let's take a look at the weather. Yesterday, the high temperature in Amarillo was 80 degrees. Today, the high is expected to reach upper 90s. South wind gusting up to 25 miles an hour. Overnight low tonight, mid to upper 50s. Tomorrow, sunny, high temperature, upper 90s again. Wind from the southeast about 10 to 15 miles per hour. On

0: Keys to Kingdom Living is on the air again. I'm Ricky File. I'm glad you tuned in here today. Well, I'm talking about God's plan for man, using as a textbook a book by Brother Dake, Finest Dake, titled God's Plan for Man. We're in lesson number 14. These are not called chapters, they're called lessons, because they originally were Bible lessons sent to people two at a time as they were enrolled in a Bible study correspondence course. Then all of them were eventually put into this hardback book, and it's titled God's Plan for Man. Let's go into our study now, page 240 of the book. That's for the benefit of those of you that have one of these books. And about halfway down that page, you see topic number 6 in this lesson here, called or titled Causes of Sickness and Disease. Now, the first thing Brother Dake brings to our attention is that God is the lawmaker. He is not the direct cause of sickness that comes upon people. He has made abundant provision for us to be healed of all sickness and disease. But he did create and instigate the law of sowing and reaping. It's a law. When the Bible says that God puts physical sickness upon men, and it does say that in some scriptures, it simply means his law of sowing and reaping is being executed, or it's happening, just as he said that it would. Just as surely as you'll reap the right things if you sow the right seeds, sowing the wrong seeds will cause a harvest of the wrong things that are undesired. It works. It's an unfailing law of God. Now, Brother Hagin brought out the fact that in his study he had seen, Young's Analytical Concordance or something. The guy that wrote Young's Analytical Concordance, Mr. Young, had brought out in his studies that the words in the Old Testament where it says that God did it, God put physical diseases upon people, that they're translated into our King James Version in the causative sense, but really in the original language, they're in a permissive sense. He permitted it when people violated his laws. And so it's important to know that God is not the one that has directly caused sickness to come upon people. But the fact that his law is in operation will cause a harvest. Sometimes that harvest is not related to your personal sin, but it is related up the line, all the way back to Adam, to sin, because if sin had not come into the world, neither would have sickness, but it did. And so we have to contend with that, but the will of God is for you to be healed and to gain victory over it. So that's a blessing to know that. Now, Satan is the direct power that causes the law that leads to sickness to happen. You see, sickness, in other words, is a result of sin coming into the world, as I've already said. It's one of the effects of the fall. And Satan is behind the sickness being the result of this sin-cursed world. In other words, let's put it this way. The Bible says that Jesus went about healing and doing good, and he was healing all that were oppressed of the devil. Now, somewhere in Dake's notes, I don't know where it is in this book right now, but I do know that it's in a note of his in the Dake Annotated Reference Bible in the book of Matthew. He mentions that there are 23 places in the New Testament where mention is made of Jesus healing them all. Healing them all. There's often times where Jesus healed everybody in the crowd. Well, so he healed a lot of people. But everybody that he healed, according to Acts 10:38, was oppressed of the devil. So the devil is the one that executes this negative result of the law of sowing and reaping. So So he's behind sickness and disease. The devil is. That's good news for you and me to know that. That God's not behind it. The devil is. And so if we will submit ourselves to God and resist the devil, then the devil will flee. And in his fleeing, things that are related to him have to leave our lives too. See, that would work if you're bound up by some awful thing like pornography or tobacco or alcohol, and it works with sickness and disease. When the devil leaves, then all of his junk has to leave too. Now, it is true that some people get saved and they still have some of this junk, sickness and disease and some of those other things I mentioned in their lives, but it's still the devil that's behind it. They just need to learn to move up into victory over it and learn how to resist the devil in these areas. So if sickness comes against you and you know there's no sin in your life, no known sin, you say, Father, if there is any sin in my life that I don't know about, reveal that to me so I can deal with it. And so you're submitting yourself to God, and now you resist the devil. Satan, I resist you, and you have no authority here to inflict my body with disease, and I'm coming against you by the authority of the Word of God and in the power of the blood of the Lord Jesus Christ. And I'm speaking to you to get your filthy hands off of God's property, which is me. Now leave and take your sickness and your junk with you in Jesus' name. And don't back away from that. Don't back away from that. He has to give in. You don't. I just said something important right there. He has to give in. You don't. So the devil has to back off, but you don't. Hallelujah. Now, the third point that Brother Dake brings out here in this particular topic here is that man is the lawbreaker. Okay, his first point was God is the lawmaker. His second point was Satan is the law executor, the one that executes the negative parts of the law. And then thirdly, man is the lawbreaker, the lawbreaker. Man reaps what he sows. You've got to quit yielding and submitting yourself to the devil. Now, sometimes Christians are not yielding to sin per se, but they're yielding to a demonic teaching. It's a demonic teaching to believe and to teach and to hear it taught that Satan or that God sometimes wills for you to be sick. He never, ever wills for you to be sick. If you're sick, that is not in the will of God. So get that straight. This is not the will of God. Sometimes I'll say that if I start hurting somewhere, I'll say, this is not your will, Lord. I know it's not your will. This is absolutely not in the will of God. Therefore, I am resisting it, and I come against it with everything I can. If I need to use some medical assistance at the same time that I'm resisting it by faith, I'll do that because the medicine is on my side. It's on the same side. Doctors and medicines and medications are on the same side, the healing side, the side to help you get well. And that's what God wants, too, is for you to get well. Now, man is the one that's responsible for breaking God's law. Man is the one that's responsible for doing things that breed sickness and disease. A man is the one that's responsible if he has careless habits in his lifestyle. If you smoke cigarettes for 50 years and then you get cancer or you get lung disease or something, you're the one that's responsible for that, not God. You say, well, I can't quit. Well, if you wanted to bad enough, you could. If you wanted to bad enough, you could. You say, well, you just don't know how it is. Yes, I do. I'm telling you how it is. You have the power of God available to you, and you can walk all over the devil. He doesn't have to walk all over you. It's time for him to get off of your back and under your feet where he belongs. And it's time for you to quit saying, you just don't know how it is. Well, I just tried, and I can't. Quit saying that. No wonder you can't quit when you keep confessing over yourself. Well, I just can't quit. I've tried all kinds of things. I can't quit. One thing you haven't tried is to get control of your mouth. Get control of your mouth where you keep speaking bondage over yourself. You should be saying, instead of saying, well, I can't, you can, you just don't know what's like. Instead of talking like that, you ought to say, in the name of Jesus, I have power from God to tread on serpents and scorpions, over all the power of the enemy. Nothing can hold me bound. I resist the devil, and he has to flee from me in the name of Jesus. I come against this by the blood. I plead the blood of Jesus over my life. Now, thank you, Heavenly Father, for setting me free. Now, if you'd do that, you'd go free from it. But the truth of the matter is, some people just don't have enough strong enough want to. That's the truth. That's the truth. They just don't have strong enough want to. If you have a strong enough want to, you can conquer. You can conquer any sin if you want to, strong enough. The big, big problem with a lot of people is they just don't have a strong enough want to. Now, I'm sorry if that's offensive to you for me to tell you such blunt truth, but that is the truth. Man is the one that's responsible. You're the one that's responsible to keep your body in a clean, healthy state. You're the one that is responsible. If you constantly overwork and undersleep and you're careless in your drinking and eating habits, you don't take proper care of the body, and that'll catch up to you at some point down the road. The body is an amazing thing, and its resiliency and how it rebounds so many times when we do things that are not right to do to our body. But there comes a point where if you keep on and on and on, and you don't take charge of it and say, no, we're going to control this here. The flesh is not going to control me. I'm going to control it by the power of God that is within me. You can do it. I'm telling you can do it. Yes, you can do it. You can do it. But you've got to make up your mind. Do you really want to be free? You can't be free if you don't really want to be free. Oh, how many times have I prayed for people in the hospital, and when they go in there, they're watching some dumb program on television. No, they're not watching Christian television. So they're watching something dumb when they should be listening to the Word of God. You can take a tape recorder in that hospital room with you, and you can listen to the right things. I have actually taken CD players, tape recorders into people's hospital rooms, and they still sometimes won't listen to it. They'll still turn the tape recorder off and listen to the TV. So how bad do you want to be well? I've got to stop right there. My time's gone for today. If you want one of these books, now a lot of that I just said is not in the book, but the book is good on this subject here. We're taking our thoughts from the book, God's Plan for Man. I am interrupting this program at this point to announce to you that there have been some changes in Dake Products. The Dake family has decided to close down their business. Therefore, the Dake book and the Dake Bibles are no longer available from Dake's family, and we are no longer able to get the books at discounted prices. Right now, it costs us approximately $42 per book, with no discounts for multiple numbers of books. Since it costs us approximately $6 to ship each book to someone who wants to purchase it from us, that means we must now ask for $50 to cover our cost for getting one of these books to you. So, we are not making a profit for more than about $2 for each book we sell. I can't promise you that the book will be available at all in the future. For now, they can be purchased, but the cost is considerably more than it used to be.
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1: I'm just saying, this is very important that you get this foundational stone of repentance now, right now. Do not wait. That's what I'm telling you. Well, I'm still not convinced. Man, I'll tell you, there's some people, they're too far gone, and that's what startles me about them. There's not even any longer any pull of the Holy Spirit of conviction upon the lifestyle that they're living any longer. They say it's okay because they've heard enough of perverted grace to say God's going to be good with it. I'm telling you right now, you should wake up and realize Jude, who didn't even believe Jesus was the Messiah, the half-brother of Jesus, why he was conceived from Joseph in Mary's womb instead of the Holy Spirit in Mary's womb. He did not believe when Jesus walked the planet and had his 3.5 years of ministry. He did not believe that he was the Messiah until the resurrection. And then he went for the Lord so hard that he gave his life as a martyr. And he wrote to us and he said, I wanted to write to you about common salvation, but instead I had to warn you. The men are worming their way into the church unnoticed by many, and they change the grace of God to be a license to do what you want. That's already gone through the body of Christ now for 3 decades, and actually in the church history of 2,000 years, it's ever so often it goes through the church and takes people out. You know what it is? It's like a demonic claw that comes to see how many can I take out of the church in this end time hour. You better, my friend, make sure your feet are on the rock. Make sure you have the word of God that you are planted on and refuse to be moved. If you got to dust off the old hymn book and sing, I shall not be moved, then do what you got to do. But I tell you right now, don't get off the word of God. Don't follow anyone anywhere off of the word of God. There's no safety in it. I don't care who it is. You stick with the word of God. Too many are living their lives half-cocked. What do I mean by this? They don't know what the word says about marriage, about child training. Overall, doing everything with all your heart is unto the Lord. They don't even know these basics. Yet again, the greatest day in your life is the day you discover God's word, because now you know what to do. So if you want to experience heaven on earth, who wants to experience heaven on earth? Yeah. Yeah. How many want God involved in your daily activities? Here's what happens. That begins when you do the word. It's when you do it. The greatest day is when you find it. But I'll tell you what, the release of the glory is when you do it. Wow. Wow, back to 2 Kings 22 before I'm out of time. King Josiah hears the word of God. Remember, that's where we were. He hears the word of God. We're talking about this foundational stone of repentance. Look at verse 11, 2 Kings 22, where we left off. Now it happened when the king heard the words of the book of the law, he tore his clothes. He did what? He tore his clothes. Josiah immediately humbled himself before the Lord when he heard the word of the Lord, because he realized then when that light entered him that the nation he was leading would be completely destroyed if he didn't lead that nation to come back under the authority of God's word. Let me tell you something, friend. When you realize that your life does not line up with the word of God, that's the time to humble yourself. Not the time to be stubborn as a mule, to buck up like you're really something. Let me tell you, when the word of God comes, and it comes for all of us at different times, if you let it, and it cuts into your lifestyle, that's the time to humble yourself. That's the time to humble yourself before the Lord. Don't just keep going. Yeah. Now the Lord took note of this. Jump down to verse 19. He took note of Josiah's repentance because he said this in verse 19. 2 Kings 22. Because your heart was tender and you humbled yourself before the Lord when you heard what I spoke against this place and its inhabitants, that they would become a desolation and a curse. And you tore your clothes and wept before me. I also have heard you, says the Lord. Verse 20. Surely, therefore, I will gather you to your fathers, and you shall be gathered to your grave in peace, and your eyes shall not see all the calamity which I will bring on this place. So they brought back word to the king. As you study chapter 23, and I challenge you to do that sometime. I don't have time tonight, but you're going to see Josiah had a huge mess to clean up. Literally, he had to tear down false idols all over the nation. He had to remove all the worship of all the false gods. He had to put a stop, put his foot down to people giving their children to Molech. He stopped it, and he killed the priests that were ahead of, that were in charge of that. And that same demonic spirit today drives abortion in this nation. And in this city where I pastor, we couldn't even gather ourselves as a church in unity overall to vote for Prop A because we didn't know what to do. Why? Because the leaders that people looked to didn't know what to do. In the day of battle, they forsook their covenant. I'm telling you right now, Josiah had a huge job to do. He tore down false idols. All the false idol worshipers didn't like that. He removed all the worship of false gods, and all the people worshiping those false gods didn't like this. But God did. It was right in his side. So look at verse 24 of 2 Kings 23. Say it out loud, thank God for the word. Moreover, Josiah put away those who consulted mediums and spiritists, the household gods and idols, all the abominations that were seen in the land of Judah and in Jerusalem, that he might perform. That he might what? Perform. That's another way of saying do the words of the law. See, you gotta clear out all the mess so you can do the word. You have to clear out that friend list sometimes so you can do the word. I just hit you with it like right there. Oh, wow. You better get you some new friends if they're not right with God. If they've got this envious, sick spirit about them, you better run. Look at what he says here. All the abominations that were in the land, that he might perform the words of the law which were written in the book that Hilkiah, the priest, found in the house of the Lord. Now before him, there was no king like Josiah who turned to the Lord with all his heart, with all his soul, with all his might, according to the law of Moses. Nor after him did any arise like him. What a statement. Yes. It's in this verse that we see a great, perfect picture of repentance. Yes. What am I talking about? Well, when you know you've repented, when you follow the Lord with all your heart, with all your soul, that's your mind, your will, your emotions, with all your mind. That means there's sometimes the music starts and it's not your favorite song. There's sometimes the singer sings, it might not be right on cue. Right in harmony, right? Perfect pitch. Doesn't matter. I will praise the Lord. I will lift up holy hands. I will bring a sacrifice of praise. I don't care how I feel. I will do it. That's what this looks like. This is a repentant lifestyle. With all your heart, with all your soul, with all your mind. As long as I have might in my body, I'm going to serve the Lord. As long as I can breathe, I'm going to bring God praise. As long as I live, I'm telling you, I'm going to give myself to praying in the Holy Ghost every day. As long as I live on this planet, I'll tell you what, I'm going to preach Jesus, him crucified, him buried, and risen again. Praise God. That's what I'm going to do. How about you? This is the downfall of many Christians. This. They don't turn to the Lord with everything they are. They'll give him part of them. The part that's hurting that day. Please heal that part. But I'm talking about everything. Say it, with everything. When you get this foundation stone of repentance in place, you've now set yourself up for revival, for supernatural breakthrough after supernatural breakthrough after supernatural breakthrough. Yeah, the perpetual victory parade. That's what you set yourself on up on whenever you have this foundation solidly laid of repentance. The problem we have is too many Christians today are just trying Christianity. We don't just try it, we do it. Again, you know, we live right. We don't just try to live right, we do it. And I want to remind you, it doesn't mean you never mess up, but if you do, repent quick, and change your direction. Don't keep going that route. That way you can follow Jesus, because you can't hold on to sin and follow him at the same time. Too many people try faith. I'll try that faith. They try healing. They'll listen to a healing scripture for one night, but they won't give themselves to it when they get completely saturated for a month straight with the Word of God, where every time you see them, it's the Word coming out of them. Every little prick, every little pull, everything, every little pressure in life, the Word is coming out. The Word is coming out. The Word is coming out. The doctor gives a report, and to that, you accidentally speak the Word. Oh, sorry, Doc. I'm so full of the Word, so saturated with the Word of God. Come on, somebody. They try tithing. I told you I was going to bring that up again. They tried. I'm trying it. It didn't work. Not wrong. Wrong. Because let me tell you something. He said, put me to the test and see if I won't open the windows of heaven and pour you out a blessing. There won't be room to contain it. I rebuke the devourer for your sake in Jesus' name. I tell you what, that's a tithing right you have if you bring your tithe. That's a big if. Pastor, you taking up another offering? Nope. I'm telling you, people try it. I'll try that. Well, that was inconvenient. Took up 10% of all my money. Your foundation is weak. They try church. Well, I really, really could go to town on this one, but you're saved by the enemy on the wall all the time. But listen to me. When people discover the tithing, church, healing, faith, I could go on. When they discover that those things interfere with their lifestyle, they quit doing them. It interferes with what I want to do, Pastor. Sorry. I know, Pastor, you always want us to be at church. By the way, I didn't write Hebrews chapter 10.
2: I'm sorry. Come on.
1: Just a news, breaking news. I did not write Hebrews 10. I just believe it. What is Hebrew? What am I talking about? Well, consider one another, provoke each other to good works, forsaking not the assembling of yourself together, as the manner of some will be, and all the more as you see the day approaching. I didn't write that, but boy, it's brilliant. Your safety's in gathering more and more, not less and less. Yeah, but I'm busy. Oh, your lifestyle's getting interfered with. You're just trying it. What am I actually exposing to? A weak foundation stone of repentance. Because a repentant lifestyle is said, with everything I am, I'm yours. Yes. Notate this. Repentance will interfere with your lifestyle. Repentance is going to mess up your lifestyle. It will interfere with the way you think. Well, I think that's okay. I don't think God's falling off the throne if I do that. Well, you better make sure you're living the repentant lifestyle. If you're really in with him with all your heart, with all your soul, with all your might, like Josiah, that's why I wanted to bring him up. It's worth looking at all those scriptures and saying all those names so that you catch this. If you're in with everything you are, you know you've repented.
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0: With SRN News, I'm Bob Agnew in Washington. Defense Secretary Pete Hegseth faced sharp questioning today during House Appropriations Subcommittee hearings. Ranking Member Democrat Betty McCollum says she worries about the military's diminishing weapon stocks because of the war in Iran.
1: We are still waiting for the information. We've asked several times for a complete update on munition levels, and it has not been provided. This lacking of delivery timely information for the committee is appearing to become a pattern.
0: Hegseth pushed back on the assertion from both Democrats and some Republicans that the Iran war has depleted critical U.S. stockpiles.
2: I take issue with the characterization that munitions are depleted in a public forum. That's not true. And ultimately, we have all the munitions needed to execute what we need to execute, and we're going to ensure that we supercharge that going into the future.
0: Prosecutors have filed criminal charges against the operator of the ship that crashed into Baltimore's Francis Scott Key Bridge, leading to the deaths of six construction workers back in March of 2024. FBI Special Agent in Charge Jimmy Paul says it never should have happened.
3: The bridge was struck and collapsed because those who were responsible for the ship's operation deliberately cut corners at the expense of safety.
0: And the trial now is ongoing, and it's expected to cost $4 to $5 billion to build a new bridge, which won't be ready for several years. On Wall Street, it's taken a noticeable step back in midday trading today. The Dow Jones Industrial Average struggling right now, but not terribly bad at the moment. It's back up to just 5 points in the red, and the NASDAQ is down about 387 at this hour. Then the S&P 500 up by 44. President Trump is set to leave for Beijing for high-stakes talks with President Xi Jinping. The U.S. has been trying to persuade China to use its influence over Iran to reopen the Strait of Hormuz. China is a major buyer of Iranian oil and insists it wants the war to come to an end. This is
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4: Our slogan for this year is, "My heart is fixed in 2026. One of the scriptures for this is Psalm 57:7. "My heart is fixed, O God, my heart is fixed. I will sing and give praise." 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"O God, my heart is fixed in 2026.
6: VA benefits.
0: The governor of Maryland is embracing transgenderism.
7: Democrat Wes Moore says if his 14-year-old son wanted to have a sex change operation, he would allow it. Moore, who many are talking up as a 2028 presidential hopeful, made his comments in an interview with podcast host Patrick Bet-David, who appeared to be taken aback by the governor's statement. Political analysts say the Democratic Party support for transgenderism cost it a lot of votes in the last presidential election. Michael Harrington reporting.
0: Conservative Catholics are concerned that the Vatican is sending new signals about how it intends to accommodate homosexuals in the Pope Leo era. A Vatican working group has released a report featuring the testimony of two gay married Catholics who complained about the Church's traditional stance on human sexuality. Pope Leo also stated during a recent Airborne News conference that he believes the Church's teachings on social justice, equality, and freedom are far more important than sexual morality. This is SRN News. An online learning system has reached a deal with hackers. Here's correspondent Mike Hempen.
8: Data stolen from an education platform is deleted in a deal with hackers. The company that operates the online learning system Canvas says it has reached a deal with hackers to delete the data they stole in the cyber attack last week that created chaos for many students. Instructure, the parent company of Canvas, hasn't provided any details of the deal, including whether a payment was involved. A hacking group named Shiny Hunters claimed responsibility for the breach. The data has been returned to Instructure, but the company says there is no way to know whether the data was erased for good. I'm Mike Hempen.
0: And that data involved nearly 9,000 schools worldwide and some 275 million individuals if those schools did not pay a ransom. More of these stories at srnnews.com.
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5: Back once again, listen, if we can, for just another minute or two, talk about the impact that tariffs are having. My commentary today is entitled Tariffs and Tax Refunds. And I start out by saying, you know, you probably heard the phrase, the government giveth and the government taketh away. And that really has been kind of an apt description of what has happened here in 2026. Because most Americans have been pleasantly surprised by the tax refunds that they have received. And hopefully you've received yours by now, that has come in large part from some of the tax cuts that were inserted into the one big beautiful bill. But, and first of all, let me stay on that. No taxes on tips, no taxes on overtime, no taxes on Social Security, as well as a couple of other things in terms of depreciation really are significant. So many people may have received a check from the IRS. So that's the government giveth. The government taketh away comes from the fact that while the government was putting money in your pockets, in some respects, it was also taking money out through the tariffs that increased. Now, a lot of people will say, well, is this just coming from people that don't like Donald Trump? Well, one of the authors that I quote is from former Senator Phil Graham, who's a Republican. He may or may not like Trump, but he's honest with the facts. So is his co-author. And if you simply look at the numbers from the Congressional Budget Office, which is supposed to be nonpartisan, sometimes it skews a little one way or another, but nevertheless, they figure that in some respects, the tariffs during this time in 2026 have generated about $331 billion as a few weeks ago when this study was done. And the tax cuts save about $230 billion. So we're off by about $100 billion. if this plays out by October, the numbers are even more stark in terms of more money coming out from tariffs than money coming in from tax refunds. Now, the question you might have is, well, who pays for that? Because the argument always being made by the president and many of his supporters is, well, the companies pay that, or the foreign producers pay that. Well, again, the Congressional Budget Office recognizes that maybe businesses have absorbed about 30% of the cost of tariffs, but the remaining, 70% has been something that we pay in higher prices. Now, some of those tariffs have languished because of the Supreme Court decision on that, and then they tried to implement some others, and there have now been some questions as to whether or not that is allowed as well. But I think it just gets back to this issue of affordability. If indeed people vote their pocketbooks, and they do so often, by the way, then that is, I think, an issue. And so if you are concerned about this issue of affordability, we're only talking now in May, and some, of course, have voted in the primaries, and it's a long way from May to October and November, because people start voting in October, which is why I'm talking about October. So it's possible that some of the affordability issues will fade away, or some of the things we mentioned just a minute ago will be implemented, but it is something to pay attention to, and of course we will pay attention to it here on Point of View. So if you want to read the first article by Andrew Follett or my commentary, they're both available at the website pointofview.net. New book out by Gat Sad. He's been on the program with us before numerous times, and the book is entitled Suicidal Empathy, Dying to Be Kind. Now, he uses the phrase suicidal empathy, if you're familiar at all, with Ali Beth Stuckey, who used to be one of the roundtable guests here on Point of View, now works at The Blaze. She has a book that came out with the title Toxic Empathy. I heard her recently in an interview say, that really wasn't the title for my book, but the publisher picked that title, and of course it illustrates again that sometimes you can have empathy, but you can maybe go too far. And Gatzad looks a lot of this from an evolutionary point of view. So just a disclaimer that if you read through his article, which is well written, he's going to, in some respects, give you an evolutionary perspective. We're going to look at it from a Christian perspective. We don't believe that we're an evolutionary product. We're created in God's image, but we do have emotions. God has given us those emotions, and that is the case. But he points out that if you look at some of these historical novels and even some of these historical treatises, they all point to the fact that sometimes civilizations die from suicide, not murder. He quotes from Arnold Toynbee, the British historian, quotes from James Burnham, Suicide of the West, in which in some respects we do it to ourselves. And he says empathy is one of those human emotions that can misfire. It can malfunction. And he uses a different example to get the point across. Anger. Well, anger can be a very useful emotion. If somebody attacks you, your anger, your fight or flight syndrome will help protect you and your family. And so we recognize that sometimes fear and anger are helpful. But if a person is, as he said, insanely angry all the time, then he needs to enroll in anger management classes. Likewise, we have other emotions as well. Sometimes positive emotions or negative emotions can go awry. Sometimes when they are used so that we do not necessarily employ our reasonable faculty, and so we are driven by our emotions rather than by first principles and by critical thinking and logic, which we try to talk about so much here on the program, you can see the problem. And so he points out that emotional dysregulation, in other words, poor regulation, is the feature of many psychiatric disorders. Too much anxiety, too much sadness can lead to depression. For example, hyperactivity can lead to ADHD and OCD. And he gives you lots of examples of that, in which he simply points out that if anything, we should recognize

0: This is the Phyllis Schlafly Report, a daily commentary continuing the Crow family legacy of Phyllis Schlafly. Now from the Phyllis Schlafly Center Studios, here's Ryan Haidt.
1: The fight over what gets taught in public schools has taken a troubling new turn. This time, it's not about gender ideology, and it's not a revisionist take on America's founding. It's about rewriting recent American history. Virginia has passed HB 333, a law requiring all teachers and instructional materials to describe January 6, 2021 as an unprecedented violent attack on democratic institutions carried out for the purpose of overturning the 2020 election. Well, New York is pushing similar legislation. Now, these laws don't invite students to examine the evidence and think critically. They mandate what conclusions students must reach. What January 6th actually involved was a vast majority of peaceful Americans, parents, veterans, business owners, retirees, who gathered in Washington, but never entered the Capitol building or committed an act of violence. Well, despite this reality, hundreds were arrested, held in solitary confinement without due process, labeled domestic terrorists, and subjected to the largest criminal investigation in American history. Some weren't even present that day. Well, several brave voices and organizations have arisen to tell the truth about this fateful day. They have documented the broken families, lost livelihoods, and traumatized children left behind by what many rightly call political imprisonments. President Trump pardoned hundreds of these defendants upon taking office, acknowledging that politics, not justice, drove their prosecution. Now, Democrat-controlled states want school children to be taught a one-sided version of these events as settled fact. This is the same media and political class that called the Black Lives Matter and Antifa riots mostly peaceful. They demand we treat January 6th as an unprecedented insurrection. The double standard is just staggering. Historian and former teacher Kevin Levin called Virginia's law a horrible idea. He pointed out that not only does it set a precedent for government control over historical narratives, it also bypasses the state's curriculum standards. When the state mandates how historical events must be understood, it controls not just what is taught, but what students are permitted to think. And he warns that once one party establishes this precedent, every future legislature will feel justified in doing the same. He's right. History requires honest examination, not government-approved conclusions. When states start legislating what students must believe, we've crossed a dangerous line. Watch for this to spread. Stay informed and sign up at phyllisschlafly.com. That's phyllisschlafly.com. And join us again for the Phyllis Schlafly Report.

0: restore. 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
1: Did Jesus Christ make it to paradise the same day that he died and he was resurrected? Let's look at Luke chapter 23, verse number 43 again. It says this, and Jesus said unto them, verily I say unto thee, today shalt thou be with me in paradise. So where did he go? He was talking to the man on the cross beside him. So where did he go? Jesus went to paradise. Amen. So he did exactly what it says. Both Jesus and the repentant thief went to paradise straight after their death. It says what it says, today you shall be with me in paradise. But think about this. So Jesus' body was in the tomb awaiting his own resurrection. Amen. But his spirit and his soul went to paradise. And where was paradise at this time? It was in Abraham's bosom. What was in Abraham's bosom? You know how, like a loving father, pulls you up close and will hug you and comfort you. Well, that's where those that had died in Christ at the time, that's where they were. They were in Abraham's bosom. Now we're going to get it lined out here in a little bit. Amen. Where the righteous leading up to that day, that's where they went, because Jesus still had some work to do. Amen. He was resurrected, but he still had some work. This was not heaven at that stage. After Jesus' resurrection, it would be heaven, as we'll see it later. Amen? So, where did Jesus go after dying on the cross? Where did he go after dying on the cross? He went to two places that I know of before his resurrection, paradise and Abraham's bosom. He went to paradise. He went to Abraham's bosom. Amen? Because that's what the Word of God tells us. Now then, where would he have met there? The saints of old, like Abraham, David, Daniel, Ruth, Esther, and the many men and women of God that had been in the old. Amen? Because Jesus had not been resurrected yet, so he met them in Abraham's bosom. There's also a note here in Peter that seems to indicate that he also went and proclaimed his victory to the imprisoned spirits who rebelled in the days of Noah. Let's look at the scripture in 1 Peter chapter 3, verse 18 through 20. For Christ also hath once suffered for sins, the just for the unjust, that he might bring us to God, being put to death in the flesh, but quickened by the Spirit, by which also he went and preached unto the spirits where? In prison. They were underneath the ground also. We're talking about under the ground. Amen. Paradise and as we talked about in Lazarus and the rich man. So what we see here is that Christ died for sins once and for all. That's what the Word of God says. Amen? So, which sometime were disobedient, talking about the people in prison, which once the long-suffering of God waited in the days of Noah while the ark was preparing, within few, that is, eight souls were saved by water. Okay, so there were eight souls saved by water, but there was many that did not come to the Lord before then, to God before then. But he made them alive in the spirit, in which also he went and made proclamation to the spirits now in prison. So he went and he told them, those ones that were in prison, amen, who were once disobedient when the patience of God kept waiting in the days of Noah during the construction of the ark, in which a few, that is eight persons, were brought safely through the water, amen. So it's important to point out exactly what took place. It's important to point out that the proclamation here to these disobedient spirits is not offering salvation. It is proclaiming his victory over sin and death. Jesus was proclaiming his victory over sin and death there. So it's also hinted at in the passage that we're going to speak about here in a minute, that Jesus descended into the lower parts of the earth. Let's look at Ephesians chapter 4, verse number 8 through 10. Wherefore he saith, when he ascended up on high, he led captivity captive and gave gifts unto men. Now that he ascended, what is it but that he also descended first into the lower parts of the earth? That he descended is the same that ascended up far above all heavens, that he might fulfill all things. So he did go to hell and take away the keys of death, hell, and the grave away from Satan. Where the people from Adam and Eve in the garden and their sin has been held in bondage at this time. Make sense? Makes sense to me. But Jesus. Can you say, but Jesus? So when we look at this, and he ascended, he descended, and he ascended. Why? To set the captives free. So when he ascended on high, he led the captive, a host of captives, and he gave gifts to men. Now this, he ascended, what does that mean? He who descended is himself also who ascended far above all the heavens, so that he might fill all things. Amen? While there's another passage, some Bible teachers and the writings of some of the early churches teach this to be a Jesus going down into Hades to lead the believers there into heaven. So when we look at this word, when he said, it says he ascended up on high, refers to the ascension of Christ. At that time, he did two things. One, he led captivity captive, which refers, I believe, to the redeemed of the Old Testament who went to paradise when they died. And then Christ took these believers with him out of paradise into the very presence of God where he ascended. So those that had been in paradise at one time were now set free and went with Jesus to heaven. When Christ ascended, he also gave gifts to men. This means that he conferred gifts upon living believers in the church so that they might witness to the world. Christ not only brought the Old Testament saints into God's presence, but he also, through the Holy Spirit, bestowed his gifts to the believers today. Where do believers today go when they die? Where do believers today go when they die? You know, we have eyewitness to the account of what June Scrivener, when she died here in the church that evening, Wednesday evening, and when she come back too, she was dead. Deanne Parkhurst and Catherine Montgomery at that time both confirmed that she was dead. There was no pulse. She was blue. Her lips was blue. She was blue. But when I rebuked that spirit of death, because it wasn't time for her to die. She was just depressed about her husband. You know, if you will to die, you will die. And she was just depressed because her husband had passed away 2 weeks early, and that's the first time she'd been in church since his passing and his burial. And she told me when she came in, she said, I just want to go to heaven. I said, it's not time. When she came in the back door, come in the door of the church that evening. I said, it's not time for you to go yet. Then when we prayed for her, we had prayer for people, and when she went out of the spirit, then she just turned blue and went to heaven. She was going to heaven. Eyewitness account of what took place. And when she came back to life, because it wasn't time, she lived another 21 years after that. Wrote a lot more songs, played a lot more specials in this church after that. And when she come back to life, she told us, she said, I was going towards the light. It was like a tunnel, and I was going towards the light. She was going to heaven. And she said, the Lord told me to return. And she returned back into her body. That was an eyewitness account of what she saw and what she did, what happened to her. See, you know, God is able, people. Wow. So, in Luke 23:43 again, since the ascension of Jesus, believers that die go straight to paradise, which is now in heaven. They've been raised into heaven. The Greek word for paradise used in this scripture right here is only used in two other places in the New Testament. 2 Corinthians chapter 12 and verse number 4. Let's read that. How that he was caught up into paradise and heard unspeakable words, which is not lawful for a man to utter. Also, Revelation chapter 2 verse number 7. He that hath an ear, let him hear what the Spirit saith unto the churches. To him that overcometh will I give to eat of the tree of life, which is in the midst of the paradise of God. In the midst of where? The paradise of God. So Paul himself was caught up, just like it says in 1 Thessalonians chapter 4, verse number 17. Then we which are alive and remain shall be caught up together with them in the clouds to meet the Lord in the air, and so shall we ever be with the Lord. So our time is coming. That which we get the word, that's where we get the word rapture, because rapture is a catching away, amen, to paradise. And he saw unspeakable things, things he couldn't describe. Beautiful, amen. Let's look at 2 Corinthians chapter 12, verse number 2 through 4. It says, I knew a man in Christ about 14 years ago, whether in the body I cannot tell, or whether out of the body I cannot tell. God knoweth, such an one caught up to the third heaven. Now, where's the third heaven? It's where God is. Amen. And I knew such a man, whether in the body or out of the body, I cannot tell. God knoweth how that he was caught up into paradise. Where? And heard unspeakable words, which is not lawful for a man to utter. Where is paradise today? In heaven. Keep it in mind, because we've already recognized that it's no longer down below, because Jesus died on the cross, resurrected, then paradise went to heaven. Amen. So, he doesn't know whether the man was a part of the body or not, or what. 2 Corinthians chapter 12, verse 3 and 4. Let's read this. It says, and I knew such a man, whether in the body or out of the body, I cannot tell. God knoweth how that he was caught up in paradise and heard unspeakable words, which is not lawful for a man to utter. So he heard words from there that he could not even utter. Amen. So if a believer dies today, their spirit and their soul go straight to paradise in heaven to be with Jesus. Let's look at Philippians chapter 1, verse number 23. It says, for I am in a strait betwixt two, having a desire to depart and to be with Christ, which is far better. Amen. Hebrews 12:23. Look what Paul said. To the general assembly and church of the firstborn, which are written in heaven, and to God the judge of all, and to the spirits of just men made perfect. Wow. So while their body goes into the ground at the resurrection day, Jesus will bring with him back those that have passed on before. 1 Thessalonians chapter 4, verse 14. It says, for if we believe that Jesus died and rose again, even so them also which sleep in Jesus will God bring with him. Amen. So what's going to happen is their body will be resurrected as Jesus' body was resurrected. Can you say amen?
2: Amen.
1: And when their body is resurrected, their spirit and their soul will be back into their body. Amen. When we look at the word of God, there's a uniting of the soul and the spirit and a new body at the resurrection. So we understand that. We believe that. We know that. Scripture proves it over and over.
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2: We were thrilled to make acquaintance with Cherry Campbell. 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
5: Welcome to Victorious Faith. I'm Cherry Campbell. Today I'm going to continue sharing with you the lesson that I've been sharing with you for the last week that I taught in a series of Bible studies called What Does the Bible Really Say About Women in Ministry? So join me now for part 7 of this lesson called What Does the Bible Really Say About Women in Ministry? So notice we have male and female displaying two different sides of God that they both get from God. But they're both parts of God, displaying his character and his nature. All right? Now, let me show you the second line of this verse 27, taking out punctuation. So God created man in his own image. Male and female. In the image of God, he created him, male and female. Semicolon. Move the semicolon again, three words to the right. You're saying, what are you saying, Cherry? In the image of God, he created him, male and female. He created them. What I'm saying is, you're going to see this once I make it clear to you. Where was female before Eve was separated? Eve came out of Adam. That means Eve was in Adam. That means the first man, one man, single man created was in the image of God so totally he was both male and female. The first man was in the image of God so perfect and completely he was both male and female. And then God put Adam to sleep. And what did he do? Took the woman out of him. So where was she before she was taken out of him? She was in him. They were one. They were one. They were one. They were one. They were one. God separated them and made them two. And then he said, you shall come back together in the covenant of marriage and the two shall become one flesh. The two shall become one flesh. The first man, Adam, was one flesh, male and female. Then God separated them and made two people, male and female, separate. But he said, I still want you to be one. And you come together in the covenant of marriage and the two shall become one flesh. The two are made one again in the covenant of marriage. Isn't that amazing? It's amazing. One man, both male and female, he was divided into two people, a male and a female person. But God then ordained the two people come together and become one flesh and be united as one in marriage. Isn't that beautiful? It's beautiful. Absolutely beautiful. So I want us to see that here in Genesis chapter 1, The woman was in the man. And God gave her, and even after she was divided into person number two, both were given authority in the initial, what I call Genesis 1, verses 26, 27, 28. This is the initial Great Commission to the human race. A similar commission was given to Noah. Be fruitful and multiply and fill the earth. It's very similar to the Great Commission to the church, go into all the world and preach the gospel. The Great Commission, you could say, was given three times. One, it was given to Adam and Eve. Then it was given to Noah after the flood, and the race was wiped out, and Noah started again. God gave him the Great Commission, be blessed, be fruitful, increase in number, fill the earth. And then the Great Commission was given to the church, go into all the world and preach the gospel, make disciples. Well, what is that? It's the same thing. Be fruitful and multiply and fill the earth. It's just a different wording that is given to the church in the Great Commission. Go into all the world, make disciples. Those who believe, you know, will be saved. Well, that's a be fruitful, multiply, increase in number commission. Just like the Genesis 1 commission to Adam and the Genesis 9 commission to Noah. So this commission was given to the male and female. Now you go to Genesis 3 and you see the fall. And actually all, both male and female, lost their position and their authority. And since this isn't the teaching on authority of the believer, I'm not going to go into that as much. But man lost the authority to rule over all the earth and became subject, even to a lion or a snake can bite and kill. Also, man fell below Satan. Satan became the ruler. That is in my other teaching on the authority of the believer, the law of authority to rule. So I don't have time to go into that. But what we see, though, is both the man and the woman fell, lost their positions. And the woman fell below the man. She was equal because they were one. But she fell below the man for the husband, not all men, to rule over all women. That's another thing that was always misinterpreted. The husband is the head of the wife. It's not all men are the head of all women. All women below all men. That didn't happen. It was the wife comes below the husband. And that is also for governmental hierarchy. I mean, even a nation has a president and vice president, and you go down in ranks, and that's to help keep order and have a lead. But I've also given a teaching on submission and what it does and doesn't mean. Sub means under, and to submit means to put yourself under or behind another person. And I've used this example in the word yield. We have a yield sign here in America, the upside down red triangle. In Australia, they have a similar sign, but it says give way, give way. And that's an excellent example and description and definition of submit. Actually, submission means to yield the priority and the preference to another and put yourself behind them or below them, submitting to their will or their desire, giving preference to another. That's very similar. Another way of saying that is honor one another above yourselves. The Bible says that. Honor one another above yourselves. It says prefer one another. That's the same thing as saying submit to one another, which means put yourself behind others, or another way of saying it, don't demand your own way. And don't demand always me first, my way, what I want. And that is the fallen sinful nature. The fallen sinful nature is selfish. Me first, what I want. And it's always pushing oneself to the front and taking the place of priority. Well, submit means to put yourself behind or under another and letting them have the priority and the lead. And in the same passage where it talks about wives, submit to your husbands, the very verse above that, or before that verse, says, submit yourselves one to another. So submission does not mean obedience. And in times past, in the wedding vows, a woman would sometimes take the vow to obey her husband. The Bible never says that. The Bible never says, wives, obey.

0: is told to submit. That means to be behind or below, to give preference and priority and leadership to another, to let another take the lead. And the verse right above that says submit one to another out of reverence for Christ. Well, obviously, that does not mean obey one another. Of course not. That's ridiculous. We're not going to obey everybody else. No, but it means don't demand your way. Give way. Yield your will, your desire, your want to another. Give them the lead. Give them the preference. Give them their way. Give them their preference. Honor one another above yourselves. Prefer one another above yourselves. Put yourselves behind and below others. That's the commandment of love. Love honors one another above yourselves. Love prefers others. Selfishness says me first, my way. And so obviously submission, as I've made it clear, is not obey everybody else, and it's not wives obey your husbands, but wives submit to your husbands. Give them the leadership. They are the head. They are the headship in the family and in the home. But it is not all men are the head of all women. No. What you just heard was part 7 of a lesson that I taught in a series of Bible studies called What Does the Bible Really Say About Women in Ministry? And we will continue this message again tomorrow. So join me again tomorrow. And remember, God loves you. You're blessed and highly favored by the Lord.
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4: 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I'm Roger Marsh, and on our last edition of Dr. James Dobson's Family Talk, Dr. Richard Furman shared some eye-opening research showing that for many people, Alzheimer's is actually preventable. 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
3: Dr. Furman, I find your latest book, Defeating Dementia, What You Can Do to Prevent Alzheimer's and Other Forms of Dementia, to be one of the most interesting books that's come along in a long time. 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But the point you

0: 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God is still on the throne, and prayer changes things. Today, Micah Van Hus continues revealing how Christ's victory confronts the powers of darkness in ways you may not know. 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Here's Lise Cutshaw, editor of the Prophecy in the News magazine, with today's guest, Micah Van Hus.
1: Welcome to another Watchmen on the Wall program. I'm Lise Cutshaw, an editor for Southwest Radio Ministries, Prophecy in the News, and Prophecy in the News magazine. We're so glad today to be talking again with author and marginal mysteries guru, as I like to call him, but he's executive director of Marginal Mysteries with Southwest Radio Ministries. This is Micah Van Hus. Hi.
2: Hey, Lise. Thanks for puffing me up with titles. I do Marginal Mysteries. You can call me the executive director or the grunt of Marginal Mysteries. We'll get into it.
1: I understand. I feel the same about myself. You know, we're just workers in the fields, right?
2: Yes, ma'am. With the opportunity to study about awesome stuff here at Southwest Radio Ministries.
1: And there's always so much of that. And you are expert at that kind of research and delving into, as I used the pun yesterday, the depths of biblical mysteries. Today, we'd like to continue talking, if you don't mind, about your Realm of the Dead DVD that is new and based on Angels Eternal, one of your recent books. Yesterday, we left off talking about what demons are, and we talk about demons rather, I don't want to say flippantly nowadays, but I think there's a lot more to them. I'm learning from you that there's a lot more to them than we might just imagine. Demons are specific entities, apparently. Can you tell us more about how they relate to what's going to happen in the end times?
2: Yes, ma'am. Yesterday, real quick, I'm going to give you 30 seconds. We talked about the underworld, the three locations, how the word hell is an English word that doesn't do it justice. There are three locations, Sheol, Tartarus, Gehenna. And then we talked about the giants that exist in Sheol. Mm-hmm. And this is according to the scripture that we read yesterday. There are three different scriptures that talk about the Rephaim and Gibberim in hell. These are giants in hell. And then we got into what demons are, which I believe not according to scripture. I believe what scripture says backs up the idea of what the non-canonical books are saying is that the demons are the disembodied spirits of the giants that died before the flood and after the flood. So we've got two incursions of demons after the giants died.
1: That's a lot of demons.
2: Yes, ma'am. And well, there needs to be at least 200 million of them because we're going somewhere with this.
1: He's always got a plan.
2: Demons are the disembodied spirits of the giants. That would mean, in so many words, that the demons are the children of the Watchers. Mm-hmm. And the leader of the Watchers, again, non-canonical, is named Shemyaza. That would make the demons the children of Shemyaza. So if I say the children of Shemyaza, I'm talking about demons as we talk about what's getting ready to happen. Why are these giants in hell? Ezekiel talks about them having their weapons, their swords under their heads as they're in hell. These demons are ready for a future battle.
1: So that's what the swords are for.
2: Yes, ma'am. Let's start with the rise of Apollyon, Revelation 9. We talked about Tartarus being in the earth. In Revelation 9:1, a star falls from heaven, and to him was given the key of the bottomless pit. Again, if you read the bottomless pit or the abyss, it's talking about Tartarus. The prism for fallen angels. Humans are not in Tartarus.
1: And smoke comes out of that pit, as well as locusts, mm-hmm. right, with crowns that are really scary.
2: Let's see. The angel opens the pit, verse 2, Revelation 9, 2, and he opened the bottomless pit, and there came out of the smoke locusts upon the earth. And they had a king over them, which is the angel of the bottomless pit, whose name in the Hebrew tongue is Abaddon, but in the Greek tongue hath his name Apollyon. So we see Abaddon / Apollyon as the king of Tartarus. So we asked last session, if Satan is the most evil and powerful entity against God, then why is he roaming the earth freely while this king of the abyss is chained up, this fallen angel in Tartarus, Apollyon? Satan could very well be the most powerful. It's just a question, why is Satan loosely roaming the earth while this guy's chained up? We have a lot of angels chained up, as we talked about yesterday throughout scripture. This king of the abyss, Apollyon, without making a long story out of it, he is Shemyaza. He is the leader of the angels that rebelled in Genesis chapter 6. That is a very long study, and Derek Gilbert in his work, The Second Coming of Saturn, does it best. Mm-hmm. So without me spending a ton of time, I summarize it in my book, Angels Eternal. But Derek, if you want a deep study on Shemyaza and Apollyon, that's Derek Gilbert's The Second Coming of Saturn.
1: Right.
2: Derek and I he is a very humble man. We also speculate that Lucifer in the Old Testament is Shemyaza, not Satan. The being of light is actually Lucifer. That's part of Shemyaza, the king of the abyss. In Greek mythology, it was Kronos, Hades named. In Roman mythology, it was Saturn, hence the name of Derek Gilbert's book, The Second Coming of Saturn. Mm-hmm. But I do believe that Lucifer is Shemyaza. The king of the abyss, Shemyaza, rises out of the pit as Apollyon in Revelation 9. What are the locusts? Well, they are the spirits of those giants, the demons in Sheol, that come out the same mouth that is opened. Also, Sheol is a separate location, but it's still in the underworld, in the earth, just like Tartarus. These demons that come out with Shemyaza are his children, the spirits of the giants.
1: So in the form of locusts or...
2: Well, that's just what's described. Maybe not literally. That's what's described in the form of locusts. They're still spiritual at this moment. They haven't possessed bodies, so they may look like have some sort of weird look to them. They may look like locusts. I don't know. Mm-hmm. I wasn't there. I'm just reading what John says. That is Apollyon rising out of the pit, and we're going to come back to it. But let's go outside of scripture for a moment to talk about an ancient text. It is the Ugaritic Rephaim texts that were found 100 years ago in Syria, carvings. Cuneiform, I hate to say that straight up. I think they're cuneiform. Carvings.
1: Your brother,
2: yeah.
1: Clayton, could clarify that, right?
2: Found in Syria 100 years ago, but these things are from 1400 BC, so they're 3,500, 3,400 years old. And these Ugaritic texts, they talk about giants, the Rephaim, that will travel to the feast of the gods, which makes this the spiritual realm. Mm-hmm. The Rephaim travel to the feast of the gods, and they ride chariots, they ride horses. And when they get there, they slay birds, they slay rams, they slay calves, they slay bullocks, bulls as well. And they have a mighty feast in the honor of the Rephaim. Look at through the biblical lens, this angel's eternal lens, the giants will be given a feast in their honor by the gods, and they will eat rams, calves, lambs, and birds, and they will ride horses and chariots.
1: And when is this going to be?
2: Well, we're not there yet, so okay. Slow down, Lise.
1: Jumping ahead.
2: So why? Why is this text from a non-canonical source, the Ugaritic text, why is this important at all?
1: Good question.
2: Because the book of Ezekiel, 600 years later, records this exact same feast. The book of Ezekiel, chapter 39, talks about the giants that will go to a feast. The birds at the feast will eat the flesh of the giants. The rams, the calves, the lambs, the horses, and the chariots. The birds are eating chariots in Ezekiel 39. That's weird. Chariots are made out of wood and iron.
1: They were very hungry birds.
2: And the birds were eating the mighty men. So here we have a pagan text outside of scripture that talks about the giants being given a feast in their honor. But here, 600 years later, Ezekiel is talking about the giants being feasted upon by the birds. To your question, Ezekiel is not talking about something in the past. Ezekiel's giving a prophecy about something in the future. And this is in our future as well, because in Revelation chapter 19, we see this same feast again. An angel is standing in the sun, and the angel tells the birds to gather to the supper of the great God, that they may eat the flesh of mighty men. So in Revelation 19, Ezekiel is prophesying about this feast of the giants, the feast of the gods, where the giants will be eaten. Mm-hmm. And this is the battle of Armageddon, because this is Revelation chapter 19. We see something else. In the same chapter where Apollyon rises from the pit and the demons come out of the pit with him, we see a 200 million man army. Hence, I said there needs to be at least 200 million demons. 200 million man army that takes place, that fights at Armageddon. What we see is when the ancient texts say that the birds will eat the flesh of the mighty, the horses, and the chariots. That's a metaphor. The chariots are a metaphor. The giants will not ride, the demons will not ride chariots of wood and iron to the Battle of Armageddon. Mm-hmm. The chariots are us. The demons will possess 200 million men to fight at Armageddon. And there at Armageddon, the giants, the humans possessed by demons, will be slain and the birds will eat their flesh. Just as the angel in Revelation 19 who stood in the sun, he says, gather birds to the supper of the great God and feast on the flesh of the mighty men. So this is a fascinating concept. Again, that's kind of the apex of the realm of the dead that we have plenty more to talk about, of the demons who were the children of Shemyaza, the giants of ancient times, who are now in hell, which we see in scripture, and come out of hell for the Battle of Armageddon, and the birds feast on their flesh. So that raises the question. If you know about Shemyaza, the 200 watchers who rebelled in Genesis 6, they came because women are good looking and they wanted women. That's what we've always been told and kind of the studies lead to. In fact, I think it's 1 Corinthians. Paul says women should cover their heads in the church because of angels. I'm not preaching that. I'm just saying that's what the Bible says.
1: Right.
2: Paul says women should cover their hair because of the angels. In other words, don't let the angels see your beauty. But this theory, I believe this is quite biblically based. I think this is more than a theory about the demons coming back at Armageddon to possess humans. Shemyaza didn't just come because he liked the look of human women. The Watchers rebelled because they had an intention to breed an end times army of demons for the Battle of Armageddon. That puts it in a whole new light and a very fascinating study. Again, there's more to talk about, but that is the giants in hell.
1: If you've just joined us, or you've gotten kind of lost in all this fascinating lore about the underworld and the things of the last days and the last battles, we are talking today with Micah Van Hus, who is a wonderful author of All Things Mysterious, Our Marginal Mysteries, author and director. And we are talking today about his DVD, Realm of the Dead, All Things Underworld Today. If you want to obtain that DVD and or any of Micah's writings or DVDs about marginal mysteries, please join us at swrc.com or call us at 1-800-652-1144. And we would love to talk with you and help you obtain some of Micah's fascinating resources. I'm curious and a little perturbed in my spirit about so many evil beings. We might talk, as I mentioned before, about Satan being after us or the evil one, but there are so many evil ones, apparently, that we're not recognizing, we can't see in our realm. What do you think about that? Should we be frightened? What should we be aware of?
2: It is a fascinating thought, and one I hadn't really entertained until I started writing Angels Eternal, the concept of different enemies in the spiritual realm, the idea that Satan is free to roam the earth while Shemyaza is chained up in the abyss, the king of the abyss. You know, sounds like he's a pretty bad guy. And mm-hmm. So, you know, is Satan the most powerful? Now, Satan is definitely the most powerful on the earth right now. Scripture's clear that Satan is the prince of this world. Without getting into the other main topic of Angels Eternal, which is the princes of the nations, right. Let me say it real quick. Deuteronomy 32, right after the Tower of Babel, God divides the world. This is Deuteronomy 32, 7, 8, and 9, and he chooses Israel. But he does something with the other 69 to 71 nations. He gives them over to fallen angels to rule over as a punishment. And God prophesies in the Old Testament multiple times that he will bring the kingdoms back to himself. So he doesn't just curse the other kingdoms other than Israel without saying that there is a promise. Just like he promised a savior by crushing the serpent's head after death, God promises that there will be a savior who brings the nations back. We do have 70 princes of the nations that rule the nations, in my opinion, physically for a time after the Tower of Babel. But then they became spiritual, the princes of the powers of the air. Satan is the prince of this world. That's not just metaphorical. He is the prince of those 70 princes. Now, there's more than 70 fallen angels, but there's 70 chief ones. We see the prince of Persia in Daniel 10, the prince of Greece in Daniel 10, We see them in Psalm 82, the princes of this world. Mm-hmm. So we have these princes. Satan is the prince of the princes. And that's why when he takes Jesus on top of the temple and says, in a moment of time, he can see all the kingdoms of the world. And Satan says to Jesus, bow down to me and I will give you all these kingdoms. Well, first of all, Jesus was the promised Messiah, not only to reverse the curse of death, but also to bring all nations back to God. That was one of his three goals, salvation of mankind's sin and to bring the nations back to God, prophesied in the Old Testament, Psalm 82:8. Jesus could have inherited all the kingdoms if he had bowed to Satan, but he knew it wasn't on Satan's terms. It was on God's terms. Satan was offering Jesus the fulfillment of that prophecy without the pain of the cross. But Jesus did it on God's terms. He did not bow to Satan. Satan is the prince of this world, and he is the most powerful entity against which we war on the earth. Now, in the earth is Shemyaza and the other fallen angels. So it brings up the question of a hierarchy of demonic forces, of fallen angels warring against God. And again, this is more my speculation, unless I wouldn't say that this is strictly biblically based anywhere. But I would guess that the fallen powers, maybe not necessarily are all of the same army, but they're all united in their hatred of God and their war against God. So I don't know that Satan falls under Shemyaza or Shemyaza falls under Satan, as in they're just both very powerful fallen angels who are doing their own things and hate God. Which is the most powerful? I don't know. But Satan is definitely the most powerful on earth right now that we contend with. Scripture's clear.
1: At the end of time, they're all going to come together along with their lower level demons and do battle. And
2: that's a weird thought. Why did God allow the serpent into the garden? And again, I think the serpent is not guaranteed to be Satan. Satan is a serpent. Satan is an Akash type of angel. Mm-hmm. But just because Satan is an Akash doesn't mean that the serpent in the garden was Satan. It could have been. Other texts name it as Gadriel, and even Azazel is called the serpent in the garden in the Apocalypse of Abraham. Again, but as far as inspired text goes, the 66 books we have, Revelation calls Satan that old serpent the devil. But it doesn't say that old serpent in the garden. If you understand that Nakash is a type of angel, just like cherubim is a type of angel that has eagle heads, lion heads, ox heads, human heads, Nakash is a type of angel that's a reptilian type of angel. That comes from Genesis 3 Nakash. It's also heavily
1: in scales, right?
2: Yes. Also heavily in the Mesopotamian mythology of the serpent angels. So Satan is not guaranteed to be the serpent in the garden, though it could have been, no problem. Regardless of what the fallen angels, what kind of hierarchy there is, there's a bunch of bad ones in the earth and on the earth in history. That's chapter 3 of the angels' eternal book, The Multitude of Stars. We go into all the different types of angels. And so if you want to get a deeper study, it's not necessarily the Realm of the Dead DVD we're specifically talking about, but it is the angels' eternal book. Let's finish up by talking about Jesus as the conqueror of all of this chaos that we're seeing. As I said a little bit ago, Jesus came to the earth to reverse three curses. Most Christians don't understand that. Most Christians know that Jesus came to reverse the curse of death in the garden, Adam's sin, and Jesus died on the cross for our sins. I'm very thankful for, and it is the thing I'm most thankful for.
1: And death was conquered.
2: Death was conquered. The serpent in the garden was conquered. Jesus also came for two other reasons. He came to reverse the curse of the watchers on Mount Hermon, and he also came to reverse the curse of Babel, the princes of the nations, and the language separation. For instance, God divides the world into 70 nations after Babel. What does Jesus do? He sends how many disciples out into the world? 70. And when those disciples speak, everyone hears in their own language, regardless of what the disciples are saying. So this is a direct reverse of the curse of Babel. Now also, as part of the curse of Babel, not just the language, but also the 70 princes, Psalm 22 is written 1,000 years before Christ's crucifixion, and it is prophesying the crucifixion. It's attributed to King David. I don't think we know that for sure, but it's attributed to King David wrote Psalm 22. And it talks about the bulls of Bashan surrounding Jesus at the cross. His bones were showing. They gnashed as a roaring lion around him, and they cast lots for his vestments. This was written 1,000 years before the crucifixion, but it's prophesying. So who are these bulls of Bashan at the cross? Again, in the Old Testament, we have, anytime you see bulls or Bashan, you got to pay attention because these are gods. We're talking about lowercase
1: They're
2: gods.
1: They're not really animals.
2: Right. They're symbolic of the princes, the 70 princes of the nations. For instance, Numbers 29, Jewish Feast of Tabernacles. The secondary reason for that feast is to say that God is the God of all nations, not just Israel, but the God of all nations. And what do they do at the Feast of Tabernacles? On the first day, they sacrifice 13 bulls. Second day, they sacrificed 12. Third day, 11, 10, 9, 8, 7. They sacrificed 70 bulls at the Feast of Tabernacles, symbolic of the 70 princes of the nations being defeated. So what do we get at the cross? Psalm 22 prophesies. We get not only Satan in the spiritual realm at the cross, we get the 70 princes of the nations surrounding Jesus at the cross. They're watching the crucifixion, and Jesus defeats them in his resurrection. 1 Corinthians 2:7, we speak a mystery. The princes of this world would not have crucified Jesus had they known that crucifixion was the catalyst of salvation. Again, when Satan tells Jesus to cast himself off the temple, 1,000 angels will catch you. Satan didn't know how Jesus was going to save mankind. Satan probably thought, right, just like the Jews, that Jesus was going to be a physical king conquering the Romans. So Satan was fishing for information to see if Jesus' death was part of the plan. But Satan didn't get that because Jesus didn't give it to him. The princes of this world and Satan crucified Jesus, and they were surrounding him at the cross. Let's talk about Jesus going into hell to wrap up the realm of the dead. We already talked about Isaiah 24 that prophesies Jesus would visit the spirits in prison. 1 Peter chapter 3, verses 18, 19, and 20. The first thing that Jesus does when his body's in the grave and his spirit's on the earth is he goes down and he proclaims his victory over the spirits that made trouble in the days of Noah. Let's talk about hell and the gates of hell. The gates of hell is a physical location in the Grotto of Pan in northern Israel. I was there 3 years ago. It is at the base of Mount Hermon.
1: And Jesus showed it to his apostles.
2: Yes, and that is Matthew chapter 16, which we're getting ready to get to. The Greeks called this the gates of hell, and it's called the gates of Hades, excuse me, and the gates of hell is what we call it in the Grotto of Pan. I've been there. It's a gaping mouth cave, black hole. A lot of people have been there. It's a tourist site in northern Israel. So in Matthew 16, Jesus says, "Who do you say that I am?" to his disciples. And Peter says, "Thou art the Christ, the Son of the living God." And Jesus says, "On this rock I will build my church."
1: Yes.
2: Well, that statement has been a schism in Christianity ever since.
1: Absolutely.
2: Catholics believe that Jesus was looking at Peter and pointing to Peter and saying, "On this rock I will build my church." That Peter was the first pope, and so the church is built on the papacy. And I don't agree with that, but that's what Catholics say Jesus was talking about. On this rock I will build my church.
1: Mm-hmm. Protestants, and he was just a pebble.
2: Right, right. Way to say it. Most Protestants will say, "On this rock," Jesus was referring to what Peter said, that "Thou art the Christ, the Son of the living God." And Jesus responds and says, "On this rock, I will build my church." That's a great statement, and I agree with it, but I don't think that either interpretation is correct. Because Jesus is standing, looking at the gates of hell, the gaping cave where all kinds of devil worship and goat sacrifice took place. And he's pointing at the rock, and he says, "On this rock, I will build my church." So what does he mean? Well, what happened on Mount Hermon? Mount Hermon is where the 200 watchers descended, rebelled. The angels rebelled in the days of Jared and caused God to cleanse the earth with the flood. And so Jesus, not only reversing the curse of death by defeating the serpent, reversing the curse of Babel by defeating the princes, he reverses the curse of the watchers on Mount Hermon by proclaiming his victory and building his church on that rock. So when Jesus goes to the grave for 3 days, his body's there, he goes down. What does he do? We know in Sheol, the unrighteous dead are in Abaddon, and the great gulf separates Abaddon from Abraham's bosom, where the pre-Christ righteous dead were, Samuel, Moses, others.
1: Right.
2: Moses could have been in heaven because he has special, he's seen at the transfiguration, whatever. Forget Moses and Elisha, they're in their own category.
1: They're special.
2: But Jesus, Revelation 1:8 says Jesus has the keys of Hades and Thanatos, the keys of death and hell. When Jesus is in the spiritual form, he goes down into Sheol and he grabs the righteous dead, pre-Christ righteous dead, he says to the thief on the cross next to him, "Today you will be with me in paradise." Paradise is Abraham's bosom.
1: Right.
2: He goes down and he gets them. And he ascends up through the mouth, the gates of hell, onto Mount Hermon. And he takes the saints to heaven from Mount Hermon, symbolically defeating the watchers. In fact, it's Ephesians that said Jesus first descended into the lower parts of the earth and led captivity captive. That's exactly right. What it's talking about. So Jesus has conquered the watchers, the princes, the serpent, all at once through his death on the cross and his resurrection. Most importantly, we serve a living God. That is the realm of the dead. And why is this stuff important? Because, and we're talking about angelology with my book, Angels Eternal, and the study of the realm of the dead, because it shows that Jesus Christ, that these are very powerful entities doing some very messed up stuff. Jesus Christ is more powerful than all of them, and Jesus Christ conquers all of them through his sacrifice, not becoming an earthly king and conquering the physical enemies of the Jews, but the spiritual ones. This study on angelology, hell, the underworld, it magnifies who Jesus Christ is. And again, love studying it. The other DVD that we did, not just Realm of the Dead, we also did War of the Princes, which goes really in depth into the Bulls of Bashan, the Princes of the Nations, the Divine Council, and the other things that we talked about in Angels Eternal. But Jesus Christ is supreme, and this shows it.
1: Amen. 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We hope that you will go there and look through his library of materials. They can also be found at marginalmysteries.com. And if you prefer to talk to someone on the telephone, you can call 1-800-652-1144. We've been talking about the realm of the dead and the underworld with Micah Van Hus today and yesterday. And we thank you so much, Micah, for opening our eyes to so many new things.
2: Elise, thank you so much. And folks, for listening to my ramblings.
1: Well, I love listening to your ramblings, and we look forward to having you on Watchmen on the Wall again very soon. God bless you.
2: God bless you.
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1: John Osteen is next. John Osteen was a great preacher. Diana and I always enjoyed being able to hear Brother Osteen. He has been gone now since 1999, but thanks to recordings, we're able to continue to hear great messages from this great pastor, John Osteen. Here's a portion of one of those messages right now.
3: And we went down to pay part of our bill one day, and that woman standing there was a white woman that lived in Johannesburg. That was her home place, you know, and she was about 55 years old. And as I started to pay the bill, the Holy Ghost said to me, "Tell her what the Lord has done for you." You know, that's a good message from the Lord. He didn't ask me to preach a sermon. He asked me to do what everybody else in this audience can do. Anybody can do. He said, "Just tell her what I've done for you." That's what he said down in my spirit, Brother Ken. "Tell her what I've done for you." Well, I didn't know whether she is religious or irreligious or anything. And I said to her, in all the humility that I could muster, I said, "Would you be still just a moment and let me share with you what the Lord Jesus Christ has done for me?" I said, one day I was coming home from a nightclub in South Fort Worth, Texas. I said, I was lost. I was without God. I said, I was hungry in my heart for more, but I thought the world was what I needed. And I participated in all the things of the world, and I was out to the wee hours of the morning. But I said, in spite of all that I found in the world, I said, my heart, as I went across the narrow street of that city, was hungry and was burdened because there was something that didn't satisfy me. I said, suddenly I began to think about God. I said, the Holy Ghost of God descended upon my heart and made me realize that I was lost and on my way to hell. I said, I began to think about God and about eternity. I said, I went home and I looked for a Bible early in the morning hours while my family slept. They didn't know that I was searching out to try to find the old family Bible, but I found it finally and dusted the dust off it. I said to this woman, I said, I tried to understand it, but I said, I read and I read and I skipped over. I didn't know Genesis from Matthew. I said, I read and I read. I didn't understand what I read.

She said, I don't want to die lost. Think about that. She said, I don't want to be lost. I don't want to perish. She said, would you come, you and your friend, into my apartment here and tell me more about how I too can find eternal life? Oh, hallelujah. Oh, we went into her apartment there and opened the Word of God and began to share the good things of God. And I saw her pass out of darkness into everlasting life. Put up your hands and praise the Lord. Oh, blessed be the name of the Lord. Blessed be the name of the Lord. Blessed be the name of the Lord. Hallelujah. My friends, there are thousands of people in the Pensacola area who would be glad to hear how God has saved your soul. Oh, they're not interested in being swallowed up in some church denomination or some special doctrine, but their hearts are hungry. They get it. Somebody has got to share the great grace of the Lord Jesus Christ. Why do we hide the things of God in our hearts? I remember the story over here in 1 Kings. You don't need to turn about it and turn to it, but in chapter 7 of 2 Kings, it tells the story about how there were lepers on the outside, four leprous men. There was famine in the land. You well know that. I've preached this many, many times. No doubt you've heard many messages on it. On it there, the Assyrians had come against the city of Samaria. They had blocked it in. Nobody could go out or come in. There was famine in the land. They had gotten to the place where they were killing their own babies and eating their own babies. They were starving to death inside those city walls. And the Syrians waited out there for them just to die of starvation or to give up. But the Bible says in 2 Kings chapter 7, there were four leprous men at the entering into the gate. And they said, why sit we here till we die? Why do we just sit in this awful hour until we die? Why don't we rise up and do something about it? Oh, my friends, they rose up and started toward the Syrian army. They said, if we go into the city, we'll die. If we sit here, we'll die. Let's march toward the Syrians. They can but kill us. And the Bible says that the Syrians, that God made the Syrians to hear the tramping of a mighty army. I tell you, 8 feet of four desperate men seeking something from God, the marching of their feet in their desperateness somehow sounded like a mighty army when God began to work. And they marched toward the Syrians, and the Syrians were visited by the supernatural power of God. And they were made to hear this army, and they rose in fear, and they ran out of their camp, leaving their clothing, leaving their food, leaving everything. And those leprous men came in, and they stealthily went in, and went into one tent and found nobody there. And they found nobody here, nobody there, nobody here, nobody there. Suddenly, they realized the camp was deserted, and they sat down. And their starving bodies, they satisfied themselves. Oh, it's good to be satisfied when you're hungry. Some of you young people didn't live in the depression of the 30s, but I lived then, and I know what it is to be hungry. It's wonderful to be filled when you're hungry. Wonderful to have food when you're hungry. Wonderful to be satisfied. And those men, just so feeble, and no doubt their stomachs distended from hunger. Oh, they said, look here, and look here, look here. Look at all this food. Isn't this wonderful? And they satisfied themselves. Oh, brother, I tell you, I'm satisfied with the Holy Ghost. Somebody said, I don't want that Holy Ghost. I'll take your share. Bless God. I'll take your share. Oh, thank God for the Holy Ghost. I tell you, my brother, my sister, I thank God there is a satisfaction in the baptism in the Holy Ghost. And these lepers, men, they satisfied themselves. And they had gold and silver and food and raiment and all of that there. And the Bible says, and then they begin to hide it in the rocks in the caves of that area. I see them lugging that food around, you know, and they put some here. And they come sweating up the hill and hide some there. And they come up with another armload and all this precious food putting in there. And what are they doing? They're hiding the evidence of God's supernatural power. They have all of this provision because of God's supernatural power. Because the God of heaven looked in mercy and worked by his supernatural

0: says, hiding, hiding, hiding. Oh, yes, they're satisfied, but they're going to hide it so nobody else can get satisfied. You see what I'm talking about? Oh, then one of them sat down and wiped the perspiration off of his face, and they thought about that starving city up there. They thought about those little babies with distended bodies and mothers even eating their babies, and fathers and mothers crying out in horror of certain death. And one of them says, brethren, we do not well. We're not doing the right thing. Why the king's household is starving to death. They're behind the walls up there. They don't know that the enemy has been defeated. They don't know that the enemy has been routed. They don't know that provision has been made. And we've got the evidence, and we're hiding it in the rocks and in the caves. We do not well. That's what I'm talking about. They said, let us arise and go to the king's household. I want you to know, brother, the king's household, most of them are locked behind the denominational walls of our day. They don't know what Jesus has really done. They don't know that he purchased not only by his blood our salvation, but the blessed baptism in the Holy Ghost. They don't know that Christ died that we might be filled with all the fullness of God. They've got their denominational program. They're starving to death. They are lean in their diet. What shall I do? Shall I hide my spirit in the holes of the rock? Shall I hide the miracles of God? I will not. I will talk of all his wondrous works. I will shout it from the housetop, and I'll tell it on the mountains and in the valleys. I'll tell it everywhere. Make known his deeds. Don't hide it down in your heart. Don't hide it down in your soul. Make known his deeds among the people. You see what I'm talking about? But how long has it been since you really told somebody how you got saved? How long has it been since you really undividedly gave your testimony of some miracle of God? Oh, my, my, my. How we hide it. I heard an old man, Brother Ken, you might have been there that morning, that old man over here in Melton, Florida, that gave that marvelous testimony. I never heard anything like that in my life. I think now I can give it like he did, but let me tell you. He said, he told about being lost and how his relatives knew he was lost. And some of them had been praying for him, you know it. And he told about, I'll try to make it short. He said, I went to a place and he told how he found the Lord as his Savior. Evidently, it was a Pentecostal meeting. But he found out how to be saved, and he came back and he told his relatives, his brothers and sisters and all, you know, how he had been saved. And they rejoiced with him. They were glad that he had been saved. And so evidently they told him how to praise God, and he didn't know anything about the Bible, didn't know anything about anything concerning salvation. And he told about how he'd come home and he'd go back to that meeting, he'd be happy, and he'd say, and he'd praise the Lord. And he said one day he had gone out to that meeting and he walked through a creek. He had to walk through a little creek, just a shallow, and said he is going through that creek saying, praise the Lord, hallelujah, I love you, Jesus, I'm glad I'm saved. And then he said, hey, Sabathan, hallelujah, Lord. And he said, I walked on across that creek, and he said, I looked back, I said, what in the world did I say going across that creek? He said, I said something I couldn't understand. He didn't know anything about the baptism of the Holy Ghost. He said, what? He said, I stopped and looked back there and said, what is that I said? What was that I said? What was I talking back there? And he said, that amazed him. Well, he went on, and finally, they taught him about it all over there, and he got the fullness of the baptism in the Holy Ghost and began to speak fluently in tongues, and he went home and told everybody about it. And you know, they didn't get happy. They didn't get glad. They got mad. Isn't that strange?
1: 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We have messages or portions of messages from Brother Osteen Monday through Friday. The first one is heard early in the morning at 3:15 a.m. And we repeat the portion of preaching from Brother Osteen that we brought early in the morning, later in the afternoon at 4:30 p.m. This is a unique ministry here at Kingdom Keys Network. 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
4: It's my pleasure to welcome to Faith and Freedom my good and longtime friend, Tim Gagline. He is the Vice President for External and Government Affairs for Focus on the Family. And Tim, you have just written a brand new book called What Really Matters. And Holly Mead and I are very excited to talk about the content of why you wrote this book.
5: Well, it's great to be with you.
6: Thanks for joining us. Just give us a little, in a nutshell, what is your motivation for wanting to restore a legacy of faith, freedom, and family? Why is this important to you, and why should it be important to us?
5: Well, I love that question because as one of the vice presidents at Focus on the Family, I travel almost every week or every other week. And I spend a lot of the academic year on a variety of college campuses, Harvard, Princeton, Yale, Cornell, Hillsdale, the Concordias, Liberty University. I mean, the entire gamut.
6: You see your share of wokeism on there, right? Yeah.
5: Yes. And I'll tell you, that picks up exactly, Holly, on what I have found, because, you know, I've been very motivated by this remarkable observation by George Orwell, that the first duty of an intelligent person is to restate the obvious. And when you spend time with the rising generation of young Americans, you find very quickly that their idea of marriage, their idea of family, their idea of parenting, their idea, you know, of American history, it's very discordant. And I thought in writing What Really Matters, it was important to go tell a new generation the beauty of marriage, the beauty of family, the beauty of babies, the beauty of faith and religion. It's a wonderful way to build your life.
4: Let's talk about the very first one, restoring marriage.
5: Yeah, you know, Matt, this is particularly sobering. Fewer than half of U.S. households are now comprised of married couples. And this is a very significant shift from just 50 years ago, when that number was almost two-thirds. I mean, what a dramatic change in less than a half century.
6: So in your perspective, how do you think we got here?
5: I think the way we got here is because of the moral and the social revolution of the 1960s and 70s. And that turmoil ran headlong into all the most important institutions. The moral and social revolution of the 60s crashed into marriage. It crashed into the natural nuclear family. It crashed into the idea of objective definitions of masculinity and femininity. And all these years later, in the 21st century, we are dealing with the need, as I do in What Really Matters, to restore the marriage, restore the family. But in one sense, we have to reintroduce what these great institutions are, because we have come to a very discordant moment in our country, culture, and civilization.
4: All four of your chapters here, you got six of them, but the four of them really build on each other. And then your fifth one is restoring faith, and your sixth one is restoring the importance of history. But you've got marriage, family, American male, and restoring a well-ordered society. Take those together, because it seems like they all build upon one another, and it really begins with restoring marriage.
5: It absolutely does. And in fact, I think this is important to say, Holly and Matt, in this part of American history, we have the lowest marriage rates ever. We have the lowest fertility rates ever, as I write about in What Really Matters. And I think this is particularly sobering, that for the first time in 2025, there were more babies born to women in their 30s than in their 20s. I mean, that is really eye-popping. You mentioned the chapter Restoring the American Male. I mean, it's important to say men now account for 3 out of every 4 suicides or drug overdoses, and approximately 15% say they have no friends. You know, this idea of marriage, family, parenting, you know, masculinity, femininity, the goodness of children, it all goes together. And in What Really Matters, and I say this as a Christian and as a conservative, it's important that with all the issues today, you know, whether it's taxes, borders, etc., they're all important. But what really matters is a national conversation about the future of marriage, family, parenting, and what that means directly to the next 250 years of the United States of America.
4: And then that builds on chapter 4, because when you have restored marriage, family, and the American male, you have a well-ordered society. And your chapter 4 is about restoring a well-ordered society.
5: Absolutely. And Matt, I'm honored you would ask me. I was speaking just before the end of the academic year at one of the most prestigious New England colleges in the United States of America. And I asserted that marriage and family was a beautiful way to build a life. And it was remarkable to me that I had a large percentage of young people who didn't say yes or no, but they essentially said, "What exactly do you mean? What do you mean by family? What do you mean by marriage?" I had one young man say to me, "You use the phrase the goodness of children. What do you mean by that? And how do these concepts actually, you know, fit into the idea of a good life?" And I thought to myself, once again, we are honor bound to go tell a new generation. We can no longer assume that even on the basic institutions that the American people have a firm sense of what exactly we're speaking about.
6: Well, I think, you know, on all these subjects you're talking about, the bottom line is we're not acknowledging our Creator and how He created us, and the very biblical principles upon which we are founded. So as we're pushing these other agendas in our society, we're losing the grasp on how He created us and the things like marriage and family. And this upcoming generation has no clue.
4: And that leads right into your 5th chapter, which is Restoring Faith.
6: Mm-hmm.
5: You know what? May I say, as you have so beautifully outlined, these are the bookends. They absolutely go together. And I know that we at Focus on the Family love Liberty Council, and I know who I'm speaking to today. This is pretty remarkable. Only 25% of adults in America are aware that the First Amendment guarantees freedom of religion, and just 30% know it guarantees freedom of speech. And the larger historical question is, what are we going to do about that? How are we going to address that? It can't just be that we're whistling in the wind, you know, or expressing frustration. And What Really Matters is designed not just to set out both the sobering and the hopeful news in these areas, but it is also designed in my newest book to actually say, what can we do about that? And I think that's very important. You know, faith and action, they go together here in Washington, D.C., and all across this remarkable country.
4: And your last chapter, chapter 6, actually moves into that direction, restoring the importance of history.
5: It absolutely does, Matt. And I think it's important to say that only 15%, and I'll say this again, only 15% of American 8th graders are deemed proficient in basic American history, which is a fancy way of saying that well under only 20% can actually say that the American Revolution came first, then the Civil War, then 2 World Wars, and all the things after that. So it seems to me that our friends at Hillsdale College, who have designed the 1776 Project, which is the best single curriculum and comprehensive and accurate history curriculum for K through 12 students that I'm aware of, I'm eager for people, parents, grandparents, to know this. In other words, there's a lot of sobering news, but there's good and hopeful news as well. There are practical ways that we can step into this kind of cultural and historic amnesia and actually successfully address it. And I think it's worth saying, to take one step, forward, that we have to recognize something. And what is that? What is the golden thread of the restoration of marriage and family, restoring the American male, the idea of the importance of history? Ultimately, it comes back to marriage and family, founded on the Judaic Christian foundation of this remarkable country. And I think we have to say from the rooftops, and it's why I hope everybody reads What Really Matters, that it is not money, but the family that is the foundation of American public life. And as family has become weaker, it seems to me that every structure upon that foundation has become weaker. So it seems to me the corollary must be true as well, that if we are truly seeking an American restoration and an American renewal and regeneration, it is about renewing the first principles of marriage, I would say, even without equal, the centrality of restoring faith, then freedom, and family. It all goes together, and I think it's a very important national project in this part of 21st century America.
4: Tim Gagline has been our guest. And the book is What Really Matters, Restoring a Legacy of Faith, Freedom, and Family. Thank you, Tim, for joining us on Faith and Freedom.
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7: This is Chuck Harding with A Moment for America. Another biblical principle in which the U.S. Constitution is based upon is that mankind is endowed by God with certain unalienable rights. Genesis 2:7, and the Lord God formed man of the dust of the ground and breathed into his nostrils the breath of life, and man became a living soul, life unalienable. 2 Corinthians 3:17. Now the Lord is that Spirit, and where the Spirit of the Lord is, there is liberty. Liberty, unalienable. And then Ecclesiastes 3:13. And also that every man should eat and drink and enjoy the good of all his labor. It is the gift of God. That is the pursuit of happiness, unalienable. William Blackstone, the great English jurist, said this: those rights, then, which God and nature have established and are therefore called natural rights, such as life and liberty, need not the aid of human laws to be more effectually invested in every man than they are. Neither do they receive any additional strength when declared by the municipal or state laws to be inviolable. On the contrary, no human legislation has power to abridge or destroy them unless the owner of that right shall himself commit some act that amounts to forfeiture. We as God's people need to understand each and every one of these divine principles that are found in our Constitution. Learn them, live them. That is how we will bring America back to its moorings. This is Chuck Harding. Think about it, America. For more on this subject and other issues, go to missiontoamerica.us.
1: If you died tonight, do you know where you would be in the morning? If you say, heaven, I hope, that's not going to get you there. Jesus said you must be born again. Without being born again, you will not enter the kingdom of God. Joining a church is not being born again. Getting baptized in water is not being born again. Taking communion bread is not being born again. Doing good deeds is not being born again. Keeping the Ten Commandments is not the way to be born again. To be born again, you must receive Jesus as your Lord and Savior and repent. Jesus said, except you repent, you shall all perish. Call us here at Kingdom Keys Ministries for prayer and help on how to be born again.
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1: 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Let's take a look at the weather for the Amarillo area tonight. Overnight low, mid to upper 50s. Tomorrow, sunny skies, high temperature upper 90s, southeast wind 10 to 15 miles per hour. Thursday, high temperature about 100 degrees, southwest winds gusting to 30 miles an hour. Friday, sunny skies, high temperature upper 90s.

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1: You also need now anointed ministry. That's why God gave gifts to men. Apostles, prophets, evangelists, pastors, teachers. You need those. That's why, of course, we minister to you, Phyllis and I, and Dave and all the other guys, and while we bring in other folks and host other meetings, you hear other gifts. Hallelujah. Well, if you missed that service, your faith missed a big booster shot, didn't it? The Lord, you know, raised up that man or woman and has trained them and put into them all these years and decades and sustained them and brought them here for you. Is that right? And gave utterance and ministered to you. It's supposed to edify and build up and strengthen our faith, so that you might have come in dragging a little bit, but you leave with expectation. You leave with this confidence. It's going to be all right. It's going to be better than that. Hallelujah. You might have come in with some confusion, but you leave with clarity. And it's not because of a man or woman. It's because of the Spirit of God. It's because of the Word of God. It has fed your spirit. It has fed your faith. And you can't get your faith too much good faith food. That's one good thing about God's Word. You can't overdose on it. There are no evil side effects. None. You can't get too much faith. Have you ever met somebody who was just too encouraged? Just too encouraged, too positive, too encouraged, too much hope, too much joy, too much peace. You never met anybody like that.
2: No.
1: Because it just keeps going up and up, and more is better.
3: Yeah.
1: You can't get too much.
2: That's right.
1: That's like saying you could get too much of God.
2: That's right.
1: And you can't. But he said to these people, the saints at Thessalonica, your faith is growing exceedingly. Your faith is showing remarkable growth. And that's what I have in my spirit about your faith. And the faith of everybody watching us online all over the country and other countries, that your faith is growing, but it's going to really grow some more. We are going to experience remarkable growth of faith. I'm talking about you. I'm talking about you. So don't play with me on this. Don't be messing around. Come to church. Read your chapter. Remember this past Sunday afternoon.
4: Yes.
1: I'm talking about every week. And let your faith rise. Because nawashi efele bazo onjna aragax niichi. For there are many things I've wanted to talk to you about, but you were not able to hear it. Angalis ne ishnafayaashi. Because your faith was weak and your vision was small. And for me to begin to share it with you would have only seemed too overwhelming, too big. But asgnach efin minileso owe owe amanye. As the time goes, in the next weeks and months, your faith will come up and up and stronger. And then I can speak to you about it. Then I can bring up to you what I've had planned for you long ago. And you'll be able to see it, and you'll be able to hear it, and you'll be able to receive it. And like Abraham staring into the depths of space, you'll say, I believe you, Lord. I believe it can be. Like Mary, you'll say, be it unto me according to thy word, oh God. Hallelujah. Praise God. Lift your hands. Lord, we thank you. Lord, we give you glory. Lord, we give you honor. Oh my. Oh my. You're so good to us. You have such good plans for us. So many good and great things. Oh, hallelujah. Hallelujah. Hallelujah. Wow. That's a good word. That's a good report. Hallelujah. Thank you, Lord. Looking back, you know, God had a plan for Phyllis in my life and a call to the ministry, but there was a time when I did not know this. I did not plan to be a preacher. The Lord dealt with us. Phyllis and I got married really young, and I had one of the best jobs in our little tiny little community, and I had a beautiful, wonderful wife, and I had a fast motorcycle and a hot rod and a dog that caught my frisbee, and for a country boy, I was doing all right. And man, I got to where, back up. Phyllis was working for a doctor, and he had some tapes by preachers. We had never heard of such a thing. Kenneth Copeland tapes.
3: Yep. Amen.
1: And so he just kept trying to get her to take some home. And she said, well, thank you, but no, I guess we don't need any, you know. But after a while, he's her boss. And he keeps saying, why don't you take some of these home? So she did. And we listened to one.
4: Wow.
1: And we listened to another one.
4: Yeah.
1: And another one.
4: Yeah.
1: And another one. And that became our lifestyle. After work, we'd come home to our little trailer and sit down on our plastic couch with our red shag carpet and play our battery-operated tape player and listen to the word.
4: Yep.
1: Changed our life.
4: Amen.
1: And looking back now, I didn't realize it, but within just a couple of years, he dealt with us to go out to, well, after a while, I ran out of Brother Copeland tapes and that he had. And, of course, we listened to them more than once, some of them. But he said, why don't you take some of these Kenneth Hagin tapes? And Phyllis told me, and I said, well, I don't know. I know Brother Copeland. I like his stuff, but I don't know. It's funny, ain't it? And she said, well, no, I think he said some of the things he got from Brother Hagin. Really? So I listened to him. The rest is history. But anyway, at the end of about 2 years, the Lord dealt with us to go out to the camp meeting in Tulsa, Oklahoma, which was like going to another country for us.
4: Yeah.
1: And while we were out there, we took a tour of the school. It was free. And while we're going through the buildings, the Lord dealt with both of us. You're supposed to come here and go to school. And looking back now, he couldn't have even brought that up to us.
3: Amen.
1: If he hadn't have been putting faith in us.
4: Yes.
1: For the previous 2 years. Come on, are y'all listening? Because actually, about a year before that, since I'd gotten acquainted with Brother Hagin's ministry, and we had sent him a little offering, and they sent us their publication, the Word of Faith publication, and on the front of one of them was the graduating class of Rhema, and they were all in red. And I got that, and I was going to work one day, and it was laying on the little coffee table, and I saw that, and just for a split second, the thought crossed my mind, wouldn't that be something to be a part of that?
4: Yes.
1: And I mean, briefer than a half a second, and immediately I thought, no, and I was gone.
4: Wow.
1: Now see, looking back, the Lord was, why'd that come up to me?
4: Yeah, right. Yeah, right. Yep. Right.
1: He was trying to talk to me about that then.
4: Yeah, that's right.
1: But I couldn't hear it.
4: Right. Right. So true.
1: I wouldn't even pay it any attention.
4: Right.
1: Because my faith wasn't there.
4: Right.
3: Right.
1: What do you mean? Just couldn't see it happening.
4: Yeah.
5: Right.
1: Couldn't see how.
4: Yeah.
1: We're little country folks, don't have any money. How you going to move across the country and pay for all that? You know, it went away.
4: Right.
1: But after another year, Amen. Getting fed on the Word of God.
3: Yes.
1: The anointed Word of God.
3: Yeah.
1: Hallelujah.
3: Glory.
1: Every day, every day, every day.
3: Yeah.
1: When He dealt with us to come, we didn't blow it off.
2: Amen.
3: Yeah, that's right.
1: We didn't just blow it off. We thought,
2: Thank you, Lord.
1: Really? Glory to God.
3: Glory to God.
1: And we talked about it on the ride back home. And within a few months, we were there.
2: Wow. Thank you, Lord.
1: Believing God for the money for tuition.
3: Yeah.
1: I mean registration.
3: Yeah.
1: We didn't know if we'd be able to even register or not.
2: Glory to God.
1: But at the last, just days before it happened, we had enough to register.
3: Glory to God.
1: And so we started.
3: Thank you, Lord.
1: And then, you know, when it came time for the next semester, they had just enough, and then just enough, and we thought we'd go 1 year, go home.
3: Yeah.
2: Yeah.
1: 20 years later, we were still there. Can you see what the Spirit of God was saying?
3: Yes,
1: there's some things I wanted to talk to you about,
3: yes. But
1: I hadn't been able to bring it up to you.
3: Because
1: it does no good for Him to bring up something for you to do, and you won't even consider it.
2: That's true.
1: Now you're responsible for something He told you to do.
3: Yes. Right.
1: And you're in disobedience.
2: Right.
1: And so what's the key? Yeah, but time's going on. If you don't get your faith built up, your window of opportunity
3: is
1: passing.
2: Yeah. Right.
1: Come on, can you see this? How many would agree we do not have any time to waste?
2: No time.
3: That's right.
2: That's right.
1: Oh, the enemy is such a liar.
3: Yes, sir.
1: He will try to get you to be lazy and goof off, and a week turns into a month, turns into a year that you'll never get back.
3: Yes, sir.
2: That's right.
1: Come on, y'all, listen to me now.
3: Yes,
1: we have no time to waste. We are exhorted to redeem the time.
4: Yes. Yes.
1: Hallelujah. Somebody say, my faith,
5: is growing.
1: My faith is increasing.
5: My faith
1: will grow exceedingly. Hallelujah.
3: Hallelujah.
1: Hallelujah. And then after that 20 years of our faith being fed, He dealt with us about starting a church here in Branson with no people. Or no money. And then thing after thing after thing. Don't have any of it. Don't know how to get it. But if He tells you to believe for it, faith comes by hearing.
0: And that concludes today's message by Brother Keith Moore. If you would like a free copy of today's teaching from the series Exceeding Growing Faith, you may call More Life Ministries at 417-334-9233. That's 417-334-9233. Just mention that you heard this message on the radio. 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
1: Next, I'm going to share with you teaching from the late Kenneth Hagin. Many believers fail to understand the importance of confession. I'm talking about the confession of your mouth. This subject is one of the most important and life-changing subjects that I ever got a hold of. For years, I didn't understand the power of words and the importance of confession. There is more to confession than just confessing your sins. That's a very important part of confession. But there's much more than that to confession. The Bible says so much about the power of the tongue. Death and life are in the power of your tongue. The Bible tells us, in fact, it was Jesus that said it, that you will give account for every idle word that you speak. He said, by your words you'll be justified. By your words you'll be condemned. There is a 4-CD teaching series by Kenneth Hagin teaching explicitly on this subject of confession. He explains the blessings and benefits that come when believers make Bible-based confessions a vital part of their lifestyle. Everybody confesses something. What are you confessing today? We're going to learn some important things as we continue sharing this series. Now, you can purchase these 4 CDs from us for $33. I'll tell you at the end of our teaching segment today how to get these 4 CDs on confession. It could change your life forever, like it did mine. Here now is Kenneth Hagin.
2: It's like one fellow said, what you're not up on, you're down on. And you see, they're not up on that subject. They need to come to the Bible and study what the Bible said. But instead of people studying what the Bible said, too much of the time they take traditional teaching. Or maybe what their church said, or what some church says, or some preacher says. And I tell people all the time, you know, don't accept what any preacher says, even me, if it's not proven by the Word of God. And then if it's the Word of God, well, then we're under obligation to accept it and follow it. Now then, right on the other hand, you see, and you can just take any Bible subject. This is a subject I'm going to speak on, but you can take the subject of water baptism. Same thing, too. You got folks in the ditch on this side and some folks in the ditch on that side. I remember after I was born again, healed by the power of God, a fellow came to me and told me I wasn't saved because I wasn't baptized his way in water and belonged to his group. And I remember other friends got disturbed about it, said, reckon we're not saved? Well, I said, I want to ask you a question. What if somebody was to come and say you're not married because you didn't get married in our state? Do you know whether you're married or not? Oh, yeah, yeah. Well, I'm just as sure of my salvation as I am my marriage. Amen. I mean, I laughed about it. See, some folks, but when you're established on the Word, then you're not going to get messed up with a bunch of junk, you see. Amen. Now, you know, the same thing's true on the subject of the baptism of the Holy Ghost. Baptism of the Holy Ghost is right. Yet there are folks over here on one side, they said you're not even saved unless you're baptized in the Holy Ghost, speaking tongues. Well, they're in the ditch on this side. Then there are folks on the other side said you're not going to make the rapture, go to heaven unless you're baptized in the Holy Ghost. And all kinds of ideas. And so, let's just get into the Word and see what the Word says. Now, as I said, you have those folks on one side, in the ditch on one side of the road. I don't believe in that confession business. It's all wrong. And you know, they're always making confessions themselves. They may be negative, but they're still making them. Amen, aren't they? Constantly. They do believe in it, just don't know it. But then, right on the other hand, you've got folks on the other side of the road that have gone to the excess, to the extreme. I think some folks, you know, said in our services, they hear Fred Price or hear me or hear somebody else, and then they just, don't hear everything is said and run off on a little portion of it and then make shipwrecked. Now, just recently, just in the last few months, in a certain ministry, and I'll not name them, but you would know them if I did, there was a young couple that worked in the offices there, and I don't know, there's quite a bit of grounds in connection with the offices and so on and so forth in church. So they brought their little child between 2 and 3. They called it a 2-year-old child. And one of the caretakers brought him into the office and said, "You better watch that child." He said, "He's going to fall in that swimming pool and drown." "Oh, that's your confession. That's not ours. God's going to take care of him. We put the angels to work over him." The next day, the child drowned. See, you can't make confessions of faith and violate safety laws. Are you listening to me? Now, folks need to realize that. And then when a lot of these things happen, folks then accuse God. I know I was preaching down in East Texas several years ago. Well, to be more exact about it, it was the month of January 1953. And East Texas oil field, was still booming in those days. They've pumped about all that oil out of there since then. But the 2 men were injured there in the oil field. They were burned severely. Now, at the time that I was there, one of them was a member of this church and alive. The other one died as a result of the burns. Actually, when they got burned, when the explosion happened, they were neither one of them saved. But one of their cousins belonged to this church, and this pastor went to visit and got both of them saved. And one of them lived about 6-7 months and died, and the other one was well, and they're in the church. So we were discussing, the pastor and I were discussing these things, said, actually, this cousin that belonged to his church, after one of them died, said, "Well, that's just the will of God. God took one of them. God spared the other one." Well, I never have believed, we're always laying things off on God, that God's responsible for everything that happens, and that he's responsible for everything that people accuse him of. And so this pastor said, I said to this cousin, these oil companies are constantly having these safety meetings. In fact, they had a safety meeting just the day before. And these 2 men in that safety meeting were told not to do what they did. They handled gasoline around an open flame. They were told not to do that. That violates safety rules, you see. They were violating what they were taught. And so here is the explosion. And this pastor said, "I've noticed this. I've pastored here for years in East Texas. I notice when people go according to the safety rules that God don't take near so many of them." You see, God took them, he said. Amen. I don't even like to use that expression when someone dies that God took them. Now, I know if they're Christian, they went to be with the Lord. Why don't we use what the Bible said? Paul said, "I'm in a strait betwixt two, having desire, waiting for God to take me." No, that's not what he said, is it? Having the desire to depart and be with the Lord. Hallelujah. Amen. And so we know for whatever reason or cause, Christian people have gone to be with the Lord. Praise God for that. But then you see, just to say God did it. But now, one of my uncles, one of my daddy's sister's husbands, he was only, 43 years old? And he worked in a power plant there in my hometown, McKinney, Texas. And he was on what we call the graveyard shift. That is, he worked from midnight or 11 o'clock at night till 7 the next morning. And on this particular shift, there's only 2 men on, just the substation, you see. And it's a 2-story building. One man's up in the top story, and he's on this bottom story. And, they got much to do except just to be sure that everything's running and certain times throw certain switches. And so just there by himself, and way up there in the morning sometime, about 4 o'clock in the morning, he stepped outside to get a little fresh air. walked the ground, there's dew, you know, in the wet grass, and got his feet all wet, you know, and shoes, and came back in, it's time for him to throw a certain switch. And he didn't even look, and though there's a sign up there painted on the side of the wall that told him not to throw that switch unless he's standing on this rubber mat, unless his rubber mat's in place. Well, he didn't even look. The rubber mat wasn't there. He grabbed a hold of the switch, and the electricity grabbed a hold of him. And the fellow upstairs heard him hollering. He rushed down there, you see, and you better get a hold of him, took a stick or something or a pole and knocked him loose, you see. So many thousand volts of electricity went through him. They called an ambulance. And the man that was with him said that that while the ambulance was coming, you know, well, he started singing, "Amazing Grace, how sweet the sound that saved a wretch like me. I once was lost, but now I'm found, was blind, but now I see." When they put him in an ambulance, he started singing, because he loved to sing, started to sing in "Rock of Ages, cleft for me," and went home to be with the Lord. Well, I don't believe, I know he went home to be with the Lord, but I don't believe God took him. You see what I'm talking about? If he would have looked, as he's instructed to, followed instructions, he'd probably still been here. Well, I don't know, he'd been pretty old now, but anyway, he might have still been here. Just a possibility. At least he'd lived his life out. Amen. So you see, right on the other hand, though, now you can confess all you want to, like this young couple, bless their heart. Well, now that's your confession, that's not mine. Lord's going to take care of that child. We put the angels over, watching over it. The angels are watching over it. Well, I thought after that happened, God or the angels didn't do too good a job. They let him drown. The very next day, the child drowned. No, you see, you have your responsibility. And you cannot violate rules of safety and expect faith and confession to work for you. Can you say amen?
3: Amen.
2: Well, if you can't, say oh me, because it's all so anyhow. Amen. Praise the Lord. Hallelujah. And you know, we could give illustration after illustration along that line, but sometimes it's cost people their lives, good people, saved people, spirit-filled people, wonderful people, marvelous people. And then again, it's created, you know, if it didn't cost them their lives, it's created a lot of problems in people's lives. Why don't we, though, instead of getting in the ditch on one side or getting in the ditch on the other side, why don't we just go down the middle of the road, get into the Bible, and see what the Bible said on the subject?
1: All right, we're about to run out of time for our allotted segment of teaching here. Sharing with you teaching from Kenneth Hagin. He knew a lot about faith and confession of your mouth. That's a part of faith, confessing with your mouth the Word of God. Your confession should be in agreement with the Word of God. Well, anyway, this series includes four CDs of this teaching on confession by Kenneth Hagin. Before you criticize the confession teaching, you ought to look into it and see what the Bible says about it. Since the Bible says that we will give account for every word that was spoken, and since the Bible says that we set in motion the cycle of life by a confession that has its roots in hell, then we ought to learn something. James said if we could control the tongue, we could control the whole body. So it's pretty important what you say with your mouth. So again, before you get too involved in criticizing the confession teaching, you ought to check into it to see what it really is all about. Yeah. So this four CD set is available for $33. Now that includes $5 for packaging and postage, so you could save that if you drop by the studio in person at 5754 Canyon Drive, but that's not practical for a lot of you, so it's well worth the $33 to get this teaching. Send a check or a money order in the amount of $33 to Kingdom Keys Network, P.O. Box 8082. That's P.O. 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Amarillo, Texas, 79114. 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

is Farrell Griffin with a few longer moments where we're going to share around God's Word for the next 15 minutes. Thank you for tuning in to Place of Inspiration Information, the Kingdom Keys Network. And thanks to the Kingdom Keys Network for sponsoring this airtime as we focus on that which matters most, the kingdom of God, how we are to chase His truth, how we are to follow His values, how we are to use His moral compass within our heart and within our lives. When we seek Him first and lay aside all other competing voices, all other distractions, then we, my friend, can trust in Him to keep the first things first. Remember, it is the enemy who wants to keep us busy so that we can be too distracted to focus and fix our faith on the Lord, the King of Kings and Lord of Lords. We want to put Him first above all, but that takes focus. That takes immense dedication and commitment to focus on that which matters most. Recently, I've been talking to you about the importance of stirring the fire of God in your heart to keep certain that when you are passionate for the things of God, that the fire does not go out. And then when you're passionate for the things of God, the lions cannot feed on you, because it is the devil who roams about as a roaring lion, seeking whom he may devour. And Don Norman has written a book comparing his time in Africa with how lions feed. And he references the times when people lose the fire of God in their lives, and how the devil, like in the spiritual example, can come in like a lion and feed because people have lost their fervor and their passion. They have not been putting first things first. When we keep a fire in our hearts, lit for the Lord, being consumed by Him, putting first things first, then the enemy, though he roams about like a roaring lion, he can't come in. He can't ransack. There's many stories that Don Norman shares in his book about lions coming in and prowling the camp. And some run up a tree, some people looking for help. And then there are others who are taken captive by the lions and they're killed. And that is the enemy's end game. Remember, he is playing the long game with you, spiritually speaking. He's looking for any way in which he can gain a foothold, any way by which he can see you compromise your Christian walk, any way by which he can just kind of slither through and find an area, the weakest link, an area by which he can come in. Once he takes an inch, he will go after the mile. He will try to take it all. And talking of the fire that we are to keep for the Lord, there is another reference to wood and fire, and this parallels strife. And it's worth noting in Proverbs 26, where there is no wood, the fire goes out, and where there is no talebearer, strife ceases. As charcoal is to burning coals and wood to fire, so is a contentious man to kindle strife. The words of a talebearer are like tasty trifles, and they go down into the inmost body. Fervent lips with a wicked heart are like earthenware covered with silver dross. So they're not, they look good, but they don't last. He who hates disguises it with his lips and lays up deceit within himself. When he speaks kindly, do not believe him, for there

8 that is just chock full of wisdom. But if we go back to verse 20 of Proverbs 26, where there is no wood, the fire goes out, and where there is no talebearer, strife ceases. So if you can stop the gossip from moving forward, strife will cease. Absolute truth. As charcoal is to burning coals and wood to fire, so is a contentious man to kindle strife. The TPT, or Passion Translation of Proverbs 26, verse 20 says, it takes fuel to have a fire. A fire dies down when you run out of fuel. So quarrels disappear when the gossip ends. Add fuel to the fire and the blaze goes on. So add an argumentative man to the mix and you'll keep strife alive. Strife will always continue when someone's wanting to argue and gossip. The Good News Translation of Proverbs 26 says, without wood, a fire goes out. Without gossip, quarreling stops. Charcoal keeps the embers glowing, wood keeps the fire burning, and troublemakers keep arguments alive. So like embers that glow and wood that keeps the fire burning, so are troublemakers that keep the argument, the conversation going, that keep it alive. Yikes. We don't want to be found in that camp. The New Living Translation reads of Proverbs 26, verses 20 and 21, fire goes out without wood, and quarrels disappear when gossip stops. Quarrels disappear when gossip stops. A quarrelsome person starts fights as easily as hot embers light charcoal or fire lights wood. Verse 22 in the NLT, rumors are dainty morsels that sink deep into one's heart. Smooth words may hide a wicked heart, just as a pretty glaze covers a clay pot. People may cover their hatred with pleasant words, but they're deceiving you. They pretend to be kind, but don't believe them. Their hearts are full of many evils. While their hatred may be concealed by trickery, their wrongdoing will be exposed in public. If you set a trap for others, you will get caught in it yourself. If you roll a boulder down on others, it will crush you instead. A lying tongue hates its victims, and flattering words cause ruin. Isn't that the truth? I think it's very important that you and I heed the words of Proverbs. Jeremiah 17:9, the heart is deceitful above all things and desperately sick or desperately wicked. Who can understand? The fallen human nature's heart is prone to self-deception, sin, and hidden motives. That's why Satan is waiting on you and hoping to play the long game with you. But remember, from the beginning of Genesis, we reap what we sow. There's time for seed and sowing, and there's a time for harvest. And we would be amiss as modern day Christians to have all this knowledge of God's word ever ready for us to tap into, ever present for us to exercise and read and watch his word and put it to work in our lives. We would be amiss to think it doesn't matter how we live, how we act, what we meditate on. No, it is the heart that's deceitful above all. That's why we must put our heart's focus on the King of Kings and Lord of Lords. That's why we've got to focus our hearts on the truth so that we can be consumed with him above all and first of all. Because people will try to cover their hatred. They'll try to cover the gossip. They'll try to cover it all up and give a real pretty picture on the outside. But inwardly, it always comes about. We always see what's going
on

0: the inside by it being expressed on the outside. Just give it a little time. Everything's temporary if you just give it long enough. It's the spirit of a man that will sustain him. The integrity of a man will preserve him. And if they don't have a strong spirit, if they don't have integrity, they won't be preserved. They won't be sustained. Judge their fruit. You can see. You as a Christian should be able to inspect fruit. Judge the fruit that one is producing. And don't be deceived. God's not deceived. He's not mocked. He can see that someone will reap what they sow. It's a universal law. He put it in place from the beginning of Genesis. That's why we need to also inspect fruit. We also need to judge. We need to recognize people are reaping what they've sown. And if their harvest doesn't look very good, then we can realize they haven't been consumed with God's word. They haven't taken heed to Proverbs 26 and watched what they're speaking, watched how they're living. They haven't upheld God's word with character and integrity, because talent will only take you so far, and it's the character that will keep you there. Skill can only take you so far, and it's character that keeps you there. If you don't have the integrity and the character to keep you there, then what you received by skill and talent, you, my friend, will not be able to maintain. One will not be able to maintain the success that they were given because of the skill and the talent they had. It's character and integrity that helps you preserve that success, helps you maintain that success. Integrity and character do that. But if one is not concerned with God's word, with keeping the fire of God's word alive in their heart, with shutting out gossip, shutting out the talebearer. See, kick out the talebearer and the strife will cease. Keep the talebearer around and you'll wonder why you're having to deal with strife time and time and time again. The Holy Spirit will reveal it to you, especially if you're spending time in His Word, especially if you're praying for results. The purpose of prayer is to get results, but if you don't put Him first, if you're not living out His way, if you're not spending time in the presence of the Most High, the secret place, then don't guarantee to see results. Prayers get results. Those who are led by the Spirit of God have an awareness because they're in communication with the divine force of the universe, and they get the answers and they get revelation. Leaders of ministries that are truly led by the Spirit of God have revelation early. They're never surprised. They're rarely caught off guard. They see it coming. That's what the Holy Spirit does for you. When you as an individual are prepared and you're prayed up, how vital it is that you and I focus on the Lord, His Word, and fellowshipping with the Holy Spirit. As we fellowship with Him, He gives more grace to the humble, and He helps us. He shows us how to walk it out, how to live it out. Just like Paul the Apostle had great revelation, we can have revelation of the Word of God. We can have revelation in a situation, and we don't have to be surprised, all because we're communing with the great Holy Spirit, the Creator of the universe, the divine force of the universe. We should know what's coming before it comes. We should know what's up ahead before we ever get there, because we're prepared by the Holy Spirit. We're not taken back by surprise. He's our comforter, our standby, right there with us always. Let's seek the Lord first and His great Holy Spirit. Let's entertain the Holy Spirit and let's hear what He has to say to us in these days ahead.
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2: It's time for Bible reading and commentary. I'm going to read to you today the last chapter of the book of 1 Samuel. In this chapter, we will see the end of Saul. would appear that, or at least let's say it this way, perhaps the same day that David was triumphing over the Amalekites, the Philistines were triumphing over Saul. If that's the case, that's a very interesting situation. Think about it. One is set over against the other, that men may see what comes of trusting in God and what comes of forsaking him. The last time we saw Saul, he was ready to engage the Philistines. He had been to a witch. He had become afraid from what he heard. And so with a shaking hand and an aching heart, he is engaging in the battle, having had his doom read from hell, which had a greater impact on him than when it was read from heaven. Let's begin now at verse 1 of this chapter. Now the Philistines fought against Israel, and the men of Israel fled from before the Philistines and fell down slain in Mount Gilboa. And the Philistines followed hard upon Saul and upon his sons. And the Philistines slew Jonathan and Abinadab and Malchishua, Saul's sons. And the battle went sore against Saul, and the archers hit him, and he was sore wounded of the archers. Note, the archers hit him so that he could neither fight nor fly, and therefore would inevitably fall into their hands. His three sons, Jonathan, Abinadab, and Malchishua, were also slain. Verse 4, then said Saul unto his armor bearer, draw thy sword and thrust me through therewith, lest these uncircumcised come and thrust me through and abuse me. But his armor bearer would not, for he was sore afraid. Therefore Saul took a sword and fell upon it. Note, Saul was wounded. He was desirous, however, to die by the hand of his own servant rather than by the hand of the Philistines, lest they should abuse him as they did Samson. As he lived, so he died, proud and jealous, and a terror to himself and those about him. He wanted his armor bearer, whom the Jews say was none other than Doeg, to finish killing him so that he wouldn't fall into the hands of the Philistines. But this young man, whoever it was afraid. So Saul committed suicide. Verse 5, and when his armor bearer saw that Saul was dead, he fell likewise upon his sword and died with him. Note, that was a foolish thing to do, but it was considered an honor by some men in those days to die with their master. Verse 6, so Saul died, and his three sons, and his armor bearer, and all his men that same day together. Note, all his men here means all that were his personal bodyguards. Much of the army had fled at the beginning of this battle, and many escaped. Among them was Abner. Verse 7, and when the men of Israel that were on the other side of the valley, and they that were on the other side Jordan, saw that the men of Israel fled, and that Saul and his sons were dead, they forsook the cities and fled, and the Philistines came and dwelt in them. Note, how many cities were forsaken is not stated, but it appears that all of them on the west of Jordan in this particular battle section became Philistine cities for a time. When David became king over all Israel, these cities were retaken, and the kingdom of Israel for the first time became truly great and extended to the river of Egypt and the Gulf of Aqaba and north to the Euphrates, taking in all of Philistia, Amalek, Edom, Moab, Syria, and other countries. Verse 8, "And it came to pass on the morrow, when the Philistines came to strip the slain, that they found Saul and his three sons fallen in Mount Gilboa. And they cut off his head and stripped off his armor and sent into the land of the Philistines round about to publish it in the house of their idols and among the people. And they put his armor in the house of Ashtaroth, and they fastened his body to the wall of Bethshan." Note to these Philistines, what a find. According to pagan customs in those days, they made captured armor of kings an object of worship in their idol temples. So they were delighted to find the bodies of Saul and his three sons. It does not say here that his head was sent to Philistia with his armor. In 1 Chronicles 10, it says they sent his head and armor into the land of the Philistines round about to publish their great victory, and that then they put his armor in the house of their gods, in the house of Ashtaroth, it says here, and they fastened his head in the temple of Dagon. Thus, the armor and head of Saul were divided among the idol gods of Philistia. Verse 11, "And when the inhabitants of Jabesh-Gilead heard of that which the Philistines had done to Saul, all the valiant men arose and went all night and took the body of Saul and the bodies of his sons from the wall of Bethshan and came to Jabesh and burnt them there." No, these people were the first to be helped by Saul in the beginning of his reign. So they had a debt of gratitude to pay here. And when they heard about the body of Saul and his sons being there, they went to remove them. Ordinarily, Hebrews did not burn bodies of their dead, but in this case, it was the convenient thing to do in the midst of their enemies. They did it at night, then they buried the bones under a tree at Jabesh. Cremation is not something that the Bible endorses or condones or encourages in any way for the people of God. Verse 13, "And they took their bones and buried them under a tree at Jabesh and fasted 7 days. Now that's the end of the book of 1 Samuel. This book began with the birth of Samuel, one of the greatest figures among the prophets that we find in the Bible. Two books named after this man. But this book, which began with the birth of Samuel, ends with the death and burial of Saul. Isn't that something? That could teach us how important it is to prefer the honor that comes from God before the honors which the world pretends to have disposal of. Now, I mentioned at the beginning of the book of 1 Samuel in our Bible reading that originally 1 and 2 Samuel were one book, and 2 Samuel is a continuation of the story. Let me give you a little review of the summary of 1 Samuel, and then tomorrow we'll be ready to begin our reading in 2 Samuel. The records which make up 1 and 2 Samuel were believed to have been written by Samuel, David, Nathan, and Gad. They were probably made one book from all of these writers by Isaiah the prophet. He seems to have been the author of more than Isaiah, perhaps Judges, Ruth, and 1 and 2 Samuel, 1 and 2 Kings, and 1 and 2 Chronicles in their final form were compiled by Isaiah. 1 Samuel presents the life history of Samuel, the last days of the judges, the moral failure of the priesthood under Eli, the moral failure of the judges under Samuel, the beginning and failure of the monarchy under Saul, We found in this book the anointing of David and his trying experiences. We saw 21 attempts of Saul to kill David in this book. This is the book that contains that story that everybody enjoys so much about David and Goliath, the story that we begin teaching our children from their earliest days of capability of listening to us tell Bible stories. The purpose of the book, to record the history of Israel under the judges, to show the change in the government of Israel from a system of judges to kings, and to record the background of the people through whom the Messiah would come. I've enjoyed this book. I've enjoyed reading in such detail about Samuel and Saul and David. I appreciate the things that we learn from David's life. I appreciate being able to learn from the wrong examples too, so that we don't have to make the same mistakes that those who turned away from God did. We can take those things as encouragement to us to stay on target, to keep our relationship with the Lord up to date. We read the book of Genesis. We spent several days talking about evolution when we were in the book of Genesis. The book of Exodus was never more interesting than it was when we spent the time we did on the radio in such detail about the tabernacle. The book of Leviticus also took on fresh and new meaning when we read it in such detail. The book of Numbers and the second law, which is what Deuteronomy means. We read the book of Joshua, the book of Judges, the book of Ruth, and now the book of 1 Samuel. We've had people comment about the Bible reading and comments, particularly when we began in the book of Genesis. There were a number of people that told us they enjoyed it and they appreciated it. We assume that you're still being blessed by it. We'd like to know. Sometimes when you have something on the station that continues for a long time, the calls are not quite as frequent as time progresses because people have already called. But we would like to hear from you periodically. Let us know if this is a blessing to you, and let us know what other programming on the station is a blessing to. Well, that's all the time we have for this allotment today for our Bible reading and commentary. We will continue reading about Israel and David as we begin the book of 2 Samuel next time. I hope you'll join me.
3: John Quincy Adams, our sixth president, realized the importance of moral guidance in strengthening not only the nation, but also his children. These are his words. "So great is my veneration for the Bible that the earlier my children begin to read it, the more confident will be my hope that they will prove useful citizens to their country. The Bible, our strength then and now. Read the Bible today."
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5: Today is Tuesday, May 12th. Let's take a look at the weather for the Amarillo area. Tonight, the overnight low mid to upper 50s. Tomorrow, sunny skies, high temperature upper 90s, southeast wind 10 to 15 miles per hour. Thursday, high temperature about 100 degrees, southwest winds gusting to 30.

to let people call in who know someone or who just cares about someone that is incarcerated, and let them talk on the air. Those that are listening in prison with their radio can hear it. Serves as an encouraging word for them. So that's what this program's all about. People can call in during this half hour, and we'll let you have 2.5 minutes to talk to prisoners. 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So if you'd like to call in and talk to the incarcerated folks, especially if it's somebody you know, call us at 806-359-8855, enter extension 0, and we will then transfer your call to be on the air after we get just a little information about you and from you. That number again is 806, that's the area code, 359-8855. I'm Ricky File, sitting in for Luke Whaley tonight. He's not available. Don't forget to enter extension 0 when you...

You're his child and he cares for you. Now you are his child if you have surrendered your life to him. And wherever you are, whatever you've done, he cares for you. So, that number again to call if you want to call and talk to incarcerated people. It's 806-359-8855 and enter extension 0. Okay? I'm going to share a song with you here from Luke Whaley. Sung by Luke, written by Luke, and the accompanying instruments in the plural are all Luke Whaley. And he's written a lot of great songs. Here's one about Calvary's Hill. We can be saved today and have all of our sins forgiven and have a home reserved for us in heaven because of Calvary's Hill. Listen to this message and this song.

Yeah, me too. Bought on Calvary's Hill. All right, you can call in to talk to people that are incarcerated by calling 806-359-8855, enter extension 0. When you call, you could text. If you wanted to send a text, there's a texting number. It's 806-898-8803. Just use your smartphone and send it like you're going to send a text, because that's what you're going to do. But instead of putting a person's name, you put 806-898-8803 to whom you are texting, and then put the message on there and hit the send button, and we'll get it right here on this phone right here. I've got in my hand. So that's 806-898-8803. And we're waiting on you. But time is ticking by. We're 10 minutes into the program. It only lasts 30 minutes. So let's get that call coming in and let those that are listening in prison know that there really is someone who cares. Of course, Jesus cares, but we do too. There's another song by Luke's that I like quite a bit. It says, "Not an orphan." I'm thankful I am not an orphan.

0: That's Luke Whaley. He's the singer, the musician, the songwriter of the song, and he's usually the host of this program. His wife, Jan, answers the phone for us during this broadcast, but nobody has called in yet. But I've asked her to come in here into the studio. How you doing, Jan?
1: I'm good, thank you.
0: It looks like you're a warrior.
1: Yes, I am.
0: That's what it says on that shirt you're wearing, warrior.
1: New shirts.
0: You're involved in the Christian school at Accelerate Church. It's called Accelerate Christian School.
1: Yes.
0: It's a very, very busy week at school.
1: Yes, very. Last week.
0: Yeah. Last week, Thursday and Friday nights are going to be big nights. Two of the biggest nights of the entire year.
1: Yes, it takes a while to hand out awards for all those students.
0: Mm-hmm.
1: A lot of them, a lot of awards.
0: Yeah. What does drew your interest and Luke's interest to the prisoner program? You've been doing this for a good while now.
1: Well, I don't know. I guess just a way to serve. And of course, he's been involved with Kairos for quite a while, mm-hmm. and he's gotten to where he actually knows, you know, a lot of those prisoners that are out there that have come through the Kairos,
0: yeah.
1: and then it's not just a one-and-done thing because they go out there on a regular basis and mm-hmm. disciple and teach and they have worship and
0: cookies.
1: Cookies. Yeah. Yes, a lot of times they even take cookies during that time, too. So,
0: yeah.
1: So you know, he continues to go out there, mm-hmm. and so he's gotten to where he knows.
0: It gets
1: kind of sort of knows some of those guys out there. And
0: oh, yeah, yeah.
1: So he sees them just as regular people. Who
0: it gets in you, doesn't it?
1: Yes, yeah. So he's very involved with that.
0: Yeah.
1: Outside of the church. Yeah,
0: yeah. This kind of connects with that, this program. You heard me announce, I guess, at the beginning when it began, it was 1996. This is 2026. So that was 30 years ago.
1: Yes.
0: This past February.
1: Yeah. It's been going a while.
0: Still doing it on Tuesdays.
1: Yep. And I believe it's doing some good because, I mean, there's mm-hmm. the last Kairos that they did, they had more response during the time at Kairos
0: yeah.
1: than I think they've ever had before, according to the ones that have been there
0: good.
1: For a while.
0: Yeah.
1: So it's a good thing. They're reaching people. And I believe we're at a point where we're about to see a big harvest
0: yeah.
1: in the world and even in the prisons.
0: Well, you know, radio has not seen its day. It's not a thing of the past. It reaches a lot of people.
1: Yes.
0: I was asked to officiate at a funeral today of a man I did not know. And that invitation to be the officiating minister came because of the radio.
1: Wow.
0: Because this man, who was 85, his son, listens to the radio with great regularity. Maybe listening right now. And so when he went in the hospital and it was pretty obvious he was not going to come out of there alive, he contacted me to ask if we would do the service. And so we were glad to do that for him. So I'm sitting there today at the chapel where we're doing the service at Boxwell Funeral Home. And he pulls out his phone and he says, "I'm going to play a song in tribute to my mother who died 9 years ago, and now his dad had died." And he said, "To honor, I'm going to play the song I heard on the radio this morning." And he played the same song I played this morning on the radio.
1: Wow!
0: About being a covenant woman.
1: Yes.
0: At that funeral, I thought, wow, if I hadn't played that on the radio, that wouldn't have been included in that service this morning as a tribute.
1: He was listening.
0: Yeah.
1: Yeah. Yep.
0: So that's what really stuck out to me. See, he's listening.
1: Yeah.
0: Out there, and it's affecting him, and it affected, in one sense, the whole group of people. There's probably 200 people or more there at that
1: yeah.
0: funeral. And so this radio in some way has touched that many people today, you know.
1: That's right. You know, I have noticed that just driving around, when I'm driving and I have the radio on, it might be for 10 or 15 minutes driving across town or whatever, but even if it's just a few minutes like that, I can pick up a lot in that time. It doesn't matter what time of the day it is, whatever is on, I can get a lot out of just a few minutes. Well, I don't have to listen all day to get something.
0: I know what you mean, because when it came time for me to go to that funeral service, I have a drive to get from here to there, so I've got the radio on, Kingdom Keys, and same thing is happening. I'm hearing things without any kind of interruption.
1: Yes.
0: Like you might get here. And that little short period of time I was listening, I'm thinking, wow, I'm glad I'm listening right now. I'm hearing some stuff that's good stuff.
1: Yes. Now, I especially like the little mini messages that come in those 15-minute spans at different times of the day. Mm-hmm. But even if it's in the morning and you're listening to programs that have to do with what's going on politically or in the world, you're getting a different point of view than what you normally do from a lot of other places.
0: Yeah, not
1: you're
0: only
1: hearing that, stuff that you don't hear everywhere.
0: Not only a different, but the right point of view.
1: That's right. That's right. So it makes a difference, and you know, it makes the difference of what you hear. I mean, our pastors taught us that. You know, it makes a difference what you hear and how you hear.
0: Yeah.
1: And if you don't hear truth, you're not going to know truth.
0: Yeah.
1: Now, we know, we've been taught that the Word is truth, and we need to read the Word for truth. But there's a lot of stuff going on out there in the world that is lies. It's a whole, we don't even really know a lot of times what is the truth. But if you don't even hear any other point of view, you don't even know what's going on. You're only getting what somebody wants you to hear.
0: Yeah.
1: And usually that's not the truth.
0: That's right. Well, Jan, thank you for chatting with me. I thought it'd be a good thing to have you come in here and just visit a little bit. And what brought you and Luke over to our church?
1: It was back in, I believe it was 2016. And I had read a book by Jonathan Cahn. And I realized after reading that, when I read that book, I realized that we were in the last days. And I thought, well, I knew just enough about what the Bible said about last days to know that it was going to get rough. And I thought, well, is there a church around that's preparing us for this time? Because where I was, nothing was said about it.
0: Nothing said.
1: Nothing was said. Wow. And I had been meeting for a year or more with a couple of my friends. Once a week, we'd get together at my house, and we were praying for our country. And we all went to different churches. And I asked them, I said, are your churches teaching anything about end times, about preparing you for the days ahead? And they all said no. And I thought, well, maybe there's nothing. And I thought, I don't understand this. I thought, if we're in the end, why aren't pastors preparing their people for it? So I didn't know. I just figured there was nobody teaching it. So I just started praying, Lord, prepare us for whatever's coming. That's all I needed to do to pray. Prepare us for what's coming. And I had been praying that for a couple of months. And it just so happened that a friend of mine who lived on the same block as me sent me a video of what's his name that does the end times?
0: Oh,
1: I can't can't remember his name right now, but he does updates every week on what's going on as far as end times.
0: Yeah.
1: And she sent me this video of this guy, and he's going through and he's talking about all the end time stuff that's happening in the world right now.
0: Yeah.
1: And then he said, if you're in the Amarillo area, we're going to be at Accelerate Church this coming Sunday.
0: Really?
1: And I thought, well, we're going to go hear him.
0: Yeah.
1: So when we finished the service where we normally went to church, we came over to the second service. That's back when it was actually, I've been told, was the first service that they had two services of a morning.
0: Is that right?
1: Uh-huh.
0: Well, that goes.
1: And so we went over there to hear him.
0: Uh-huh.
1: And it was amazing what we heard. And we heard just little bitty snippets of what Pastor Jeremy was saying. And we said, let's go back when he's not there. We went back that Sunday night to hear that guest speaker again.
0: Yeah.
1: And we went back the next Sunday to hear Pastor Jeremy. And it's like, we never missed a service after that.
0: We've been coming ever since.
1: Huh? Yeah, we've been coming ever since.
0: That's great.
1: Because he's an end times teacher. And yes. And he's a pastor who prepares you for what's coming.
0: Yeah.
1: So it's like, oh, there is somebody in town that's teaching this. I found it.
0: Praise
1: and I
0: God.
1: Believe I wouldn't have unless I had been praying that.
0: Yeah.
1: But I believe because of my prayer, the Lord answered it and took me to where he wanted me to be.
0: Wow. Well, I listened to Luke Connie here he shares a lot of his own testimony on this program.
1: Mm-hmm.
0: And I've heard him say things that make me think, man, his life was a mess before he surrendered fully to Jesus.
1: It was a mess. Yes. Yes.
0: Wow.
1: We got to Accelerate Church just in time, honestly.
0: Yeah.
1: Yeah, we needed Accelerate Church.
0: Wow.
1: Yeah.
0: Everybody needs to be a part of a church like that, one that's what Mark Farley calls a remnant church, you know,
1: yes.
0: Because it's a church that has their focus on these closing hours of the last days and preparing people. And
1: teaching the truth.
0: Teaching the truth. Getting the children grounded. And we have a lot of children in
1: yes.
0: the church.
1: Yes.
0: A whole lot.
1: Yeah.
0: I like it. Little kids, there's a bunch of them. Teenagers, there's a bunch of them. And then some that are a little older like us.
1: Yeah, yeah.
0: Of course, you and Luke are a good bit younger than I am, but anyway, it's something that fits all ages.
1: It does, and we're getting more of the young people who have graduated out of our school, and it's thrilling to me when I go to early morning prayer and I see those young people there in early morning prayer. And they're serving in things in the church.
0: Yeah.
1: And, you know, you've seen them from however long they were there.
0: Yeah.
1: As teenagers or even children, some of them, come up and graduate. And then you see them living the Christian life.
0: Yeah.
1: After they've graduated and they're young adults.
0: Yeah.
1: And that's what it's all about.
0: Wow.
1: They didn't just do that while they were in church, get out on their own and go do their own thing.
0: Right.
1: They're living the life.
0: Yes, they are. Yes, they are. I'd like to talk more about that, but our time's gone.
1: Yes, it
0: just
1: is.
0: Just about all gone. So
1: yep.
0: Thank you for coming on in here. And
1: sure.
0: You were here to answer the phone, but nobody called. But we got some benefit from your presence here.
1: Well, anyway, I enjoyed it.
0: And you talked to a lot more people than you would have if somebody would have called.
1: That's true.
0: So,
1: that is true.
0: As Gloria says, when she gets through interviewing somebody, I'll see you at church.
1: Yes, and that will be tomorrow night.
0: Yes, you've heard her say that, haven't
1: yes,
0: you?
1: Yes, see you at church, yes.
0: So that's where I'll look for you next, to church tomorrow night.
1: Okay.
0: All right,
1: Thank you.
0: Bless you.
1: Thank you.
0: Thank you very much. All right, Luke normally brings a sermon of his own in this last half of this hour. And since he's not here, we're going to substitute with something different. we're going to hear a sermon, but it's not Luke Quayle. It's from somebody that you might have heard of in the past. His name is Adrian Rogers. He's been in heaven now a good number of years, but thanks to recordings, we have the opportunity of hearing some mighty fine preaching from a pastor that obviously had a deep pastor's heart and a deep knowledge of the Word of God. And so this is a program called Love Worth Finding that airs regularly Monday through Friday here at 4:30 in the morning. So now we're going to hear it at 6:30 this evening.
2: The book of Hebrews reminds us of Captain Noah's unsinkable faith.
3: Think of all of the heartache and the pain and the difficulty Noah went through. Think of what it cost Noah. Maybe when Noah put that last nail in the ark, that was all he had. And he went into the ark a pauper. When he came out, he owned the earth. When Noah went into the ark, he went in a minority. When he came out, he was the majority. We're on the winning side, but you have to see this by faith.
2: Welcome to Love Worth Finding, featuring profound truth simply stated by pastor, teacher, and author Adrian Rogers. The Bible emphasizes the importance of household salvation. Now, what does that mean? One of the greatest examples of this is Noah, whose faith in God saved his family from the great flood. In part one of today's message, we learned about Noah's fear of God in a shameless society and how his faith led him to a tremendous act of obedience. If you have your Bible, turn now to Hebrews chapter 11, beginning in verse 7, as Adrian Rogers shares part two of this prophetic message, Captain Noah and his unsinkable faith.
3: There are four things I want to lay on your heart about Noah's faith, and I pray, God, that they will buoy your faith, keep your faith afloat, help you to have an unsinkable faith in treacherous days, because that's exactly what Noah had, and it made him a champion of faith. Now, the first thing I want you to notice is what I'm going to call the warning his faith believed. The warning his faith believed. Look in verse 7. By faith, Noah, being warned of God of things not seen as yet. Now, God warned Noah of the flood, but he'd never seen a flood. Do you know what? Noah had never even seen rain. Before the flood, it did not rain. The idea of rain was foreign to Noah's mind, much less any kind of a flood. God watered the earth by springs and by rivers and by evaporation and condensation and dew. And some Bible scholars believe that there was a great canopy over the earth that maintained a constant temperature, like a giant greenhouse. And so Noah is warned of God of something he has never, ever seen before. It was a warning from the Word. He had the Word of God. Now, again, I want to remind you of a verse that we will mention many times in our study on faith here in Hebrews chapter 11, and it is Romans chapter 10, verse 17, which says, faith comes by hearing, and hearing by the Word of God. Without a word from God, you cannot have faith. Faith is not a leap in the dark. It is a step into God's light. You must hear from God. That brings us back to Hebrews chapter 11 and verse 1, which describes faith. Now, faith is the substance of things hoped for and the evidence of things not seen. I want to remind you one more time that the word hope here does not mean maybe, perhaps, or I wish, but hope means bedrock assurance. The Bible calls hope an anchor of the soul. Now, you don't put an anchor in a cloud bank. You think of it. A hope is an anchor of the soul. It is solid. And the word substance here, substance, something beneath us that we can stand upon. Where do you get this assurance, this bedrock assurance called hope? From the Word of God. God speaks. The truth of the Bible is where faith comes from. And when God takes the truth of the Bible and makes that truth to you, when you get a personal word from the Word that applies to you in a situation, God is speaking to you, then you're going to find faith engendered in your heart. Did you know that God speaks today? God has His written word once and for all settled, but then God speaks to your own personal heart. And when God speaks to your heart personally, you have a rhema from God, that's when you find faith growing in your heart and in your life. Big, plain, and straight, you have to hear from God in order to have faith. Now, let me say this about this faith now that Noah had, the faith that he received. It resulted in fear. Look at it. In verse 7, by faith, Noah, being warned of God of things not seen as yet, he'd never seen it rain, moved with fear, prepared an ark. Do you see that? He was moved with fear. Now, some people say, I don't believe in a religion based on fear. Bible religion is based on fear. Fear is the foundation of faith. When Noah believed God, he feared God. Listen, fear and faith are inseparably linked together. Fear sees God's power and God's holiness and God's justice. Faith sees God's loving kindness, God's grace, and God's mercy. Therefore, the fear of God is not a cringing dread of God. It is love on its knees. God gave Noah a word of warning. But now here's the second thing I want you to see. Not only the warning that his faith believed, but I want you to see the work that his faith achieved. Having heard from God, he got busy. Now look again in Hebrews 11 and verse 7. By faith, Noah, being warned of God of things not seen as yet, moved with fear, prepared an ark. He went to work. Now, the Bible teaches that faith without works is dead. James 2, verse 20. But wilt thou not know, O vain man, that faith without works is dead? God told Noah to build an ark, and Noah obeyed. The word believe comes from an old English word, bylive. What we really believe, we live by. Now, don't tell me that you have faith if you do not obey. And you have to obey even when you don't understand. Noah had not seen a flood, but he had a word, and he obeyed. Noah was a man of faith, and therefore he prepared an ark. And he prepared an ark to the saving of his family. Some of you are going to lose your children because your faith is a mere intellectual faith, a mere doctrinal faith. It is not a practical living faith that is obeying God, and your children see the difference. Now, friend, listen to me. The religion that does not begin at home does not begin. Have you ever heard anybody say, well, you know, my loved ones are the hardest ones to witness to? You're not telling on them, you're telling on you. You know why they're the hardest ones to witness to? Because they know you. They know you. Many of us need to go and say, would you forgive me for the life that I've lived in front of you? And don't even witness to them. Just say, would you have forgive me? Just forgive me. I'm a Christian, but I've been a poor example. They'll be watching you for a while. They say, yeah, sure, I forgive you. Then later on, you come back and say, would you forgive me for something else? Well, now what do you want me to forgive you for? I have shared with you the most important thing on earth to me. Would you forgive me for not sharing Jesus with you? I'd just give you an open door to share the Lord Jesus Christ with your loved ones. Noah had faith, and that faith was there for the saving of his household. Put this verse down. There was a man filled with demons. Jesus healed him, and the man wanted to follow Jesus. But notice what Jesus said in Mark chapter 5, verse 19. Howbeit Jesus suffered him not, but saith unto him, go home to thy friends, and tell them how great things the Lord hath done for thee, and hath had compassion on thee. Now, here's the third thing I want you to see. I want you to see the wickedness that his faith perceived. By faith, Noah, being warned of God of things not seen as yet, moved with fear, prepared an ark to the saving of his house. Now, watch this. By the which he condemned the world. He was a man that lived in a wicked society. Now, don't tell me that you cannot have faith today because of the societal problems that we have today. Think of the ungodly world that Noah lived in. It was a day of secular philosophy. Genesis chapter 6, verses 5 and 6 tells us that the imaginations of the thoughts of man's heart were evil continually. And the word imaginations there doesn't mean daydreams. It means philosophies. There was a secular philosophy like is on the campuses of today's schools and in the editorial pages of today's newspapers. The days of Noah were days of secular philosophy. The days of Noah were days of scientific progress. Now, don't think they were plying with sticks. How would you like to build a boat, a ship, about the proportion of an ocean liner that could withstand the most ferocious storm the world has ever known? They were building great cities in this day. Genesis chapter 4, verse 17 says, "And Cain knew his wife, and she conceived and bare Enoch, and he built a city." Built a city. I mean, not the people had houses. Here's a man like Donald Trump. He built a city. We live in a day of scientific progress. I'm amazed at what we're doing today. Genetic engineering, the vileness of the internet. The internet is a great tool, but it's a dangerous thing. Pornographers are now talking about virtual reality on the internet and virtual adultery. What all that means is ominous. They were days of social plagues. Notice in Genesis chapter 6, verses 11 through 13, the earth was filled with violence. All flesh had corrupted its way upon the earth. Think of the social plagues today. Think of the terrorism. Think of the violence. Think of the kidnappings. Think of the needless murders that stalk the streets. And yet, Noah was a man of faith. He believed God in all of that. Think of the violence today against the unborn. Let me tell you something that ought to break your heart. Peter Singer has been installed as the first full-time professor of bioethics at the University Center of Human Values of Princeton University. May I tell you that Princeton University was founded for the preaching of the gospel of Jesus Christ? Now, here's Peter Singer. Let me tell you what Peter Singer, now this professor of bioethics, said. Killing a disabled infant is not morally equivalent to killing a person. Not the same. To kill an afflicted baby is not the same as killing a person. He goes on to say the life of such a newborn baby is of less value than the life of a pig, a dog, or a chimpanzee. He says, and he's the world's best known advocate of infanticide, he thinks that parents should be allowed 28 days after the birth of a severely disabled baby to decide whether to kill it or not. He's the founder of the animal rights movement. He has taught the idea that human life is sacred is, here's a new word for you, speciesism. Like racism, if you think a human being superior to a dog or cat or an antelope or a chimpanzee, you're a speciesist. Well, you say, that's some Looney Tune. Friend, that is a professor at Princeton. Days of social plagues. Days of sexual perversion. Genesis 6, verse 5, "And God saw that the wickedness of man was great on the earth, and that every imagination of the thoughts of his heart were only evil continually." Jesus linked the days of Noah with the days of Lot. Luke 17, verses 26 through 30. "And as it was in the days of Noah, so shall it be also in the days of the Son of Man. They did eat, they drank, they married wives, they were given in marriage until the day that Noah entered into the ark, and the flood came and destroyed them all. Likewise also, as it was in the days of Lot. They did eat, they drank, they bought, they sold, they planted, they built it, But the same day that Lot went out of Sodom, it rained fire and brimstone from heaven and destroyed them all. Even thus shall it be in the day when the Son of Man is revealed. Jesus said, when I come again, the days of Noah and the days of Lot are going to be replicated. For further information, consult any newspaper or listen to any newscast. Are you listening? Do you know what Noah faced? Do you see the wickedness that Noah perceived? And yet in all of this, Noah lived and he preached. Now people didn't listen to him. But he preached. You don't measure preaching success by numbers. I wonder sometimes what the measurement of preaching is. I was preaching a revival crusade in a South Louisiana town. I preached my heart out. I fasted. I prayed. I wept. I searched my heart. I searched my scriptures. I did everything I knew to do, but nothing was happening. And I finally giving the invitation one night and holding up my hands and begging people to come to Christ. Nothing happened. I said, Pastor, you take the invitation. I just need to sit over here. You just go ahead. And I just took my Bible. During the invitation, I went and I sat down. I opened it. I said, God, I don't know what's wrong. I've got to have a word, God. And I opened my Bible and just put my finger on a verse randomly, but I believe led of the Spirit. And God said in Ezekiel chapter 3 and verse 7, the house of Israel will not hearken unto thee, for they will not hearken unto me. And I thought, oh God, thank you for showing me this. He said, the house of Israel will not hearken unto thee, for they will not hearken unto me. And God showed me in an instant, Adrian, they haven't rejected you. They rejected me. You're my servant. The only reason they won't hear you is they won't hear me. I said, Lord, that's such a good verse. Give me another one. And again, I put my finger down by random. And I tell you, almost came unglued when I read what it was. It was Ezekiel 2, verse 5. And they, whether they will hear or whether they will forbear, yet shall they know there hath been a prophet among them. You think of that. God said, will they hear or not? They will know there hath been a prophet among them. That's what it means when it says, and Noah, when he preached, condemned them. One of these days they're going to have to give an account for that. Our generation also has been warned. Now here's the final thing I want you to see. I want you to see the wealth that his faith received. The wealth that his faith received. Look at it again. By faith, Noah, being warned of God of things not seen as yet, moved with fear, prepared an ark to the saving of his house, by the which he condemned the world and became the heir of righteousness, of the righteousness which is by faith. What was his legacy? What was the wealth that his faith received? It was righteousness. He was made righteous in the sight of the Lord by faith. Remember chapter 10, Hebrews chapter 10, the just shall live by faith. We receive spiritual life when we receive Christ. How was Noah saved? Not by works, but by grace. Genesis chapter 6 and verse 8, but Noah found grace in the eyes of the Lord. That's the first time grace is used in the Bible. Think of all of the heartache and the pain and the difficulty Noah went through. Think of what it cost Noah to build that ark. I don't know where he got his resources, but I have an idea that he put everything into the ark. Maybe when Noah put that last nail in the ark, that was all he had. And he went into the ark a pauper. When he came out, he owned the earth. Remember what Jesus said? Blessed are the meek, for they shall inherit the earth. When Noah went into the ark, he went in a minority. When he came out, he was the majority. Friend, we're on the winning side. But you have to see this by faith. You see, the ark is also an illustration of salvation. It's a picture of the Lord Jesus Christ. A gigantic object lesson, Peter tells us in the New Testament. The ark is finished. Storm clouds begin to roil. The earth trembles. Great fissures open. Water belches out. Rain comes down. But just before that, God says, Noah, Genesis 7:1, Noah, come thou into the ark. God didn't say, Noah, go into the ark. He said, come into the ark. That means God was in there. God said, Noah, come into the ark. And then the Bible says that God shut the door. There was a window on top, a door on the side. Noah was in charge of the window, God in charge of the door. You see, I daily can look into the face of God, but I have been shut in to the Lord Jesus Christ. The ark was sealed on the inside and the outside with a gooey substance called pitch. It's the same word translated atonement in the Old Testament. God put atonement on the outside and God put atonement on the inside. And not one drop of water could come through. Noah, come into the ark. When you come into Jesus, God shuts the door. You're sealed with the Holy Spirit of promise. Not one drop of judgment can come to the child of God who's safe in Jesus. We have a wonderful salvation. We have a wonderful Savior. May I ask you a question? Are you in the ark? I don't say, do you believe the ark? Are you in the ark? Are you safe in Christ? Do you know, absolutely know that you're saved? If you should die this moment, you'd go straight to heaven. May I guide you in this decision and help you to receive Christ? The door is open, and God is saying to you, come, come thou into the ark. Would you pray this prayer, dear God? I need to be saved, and I want to be saved. Jesus, you shed your blood on the cross to pay for my sin. I believe it. I receive it. Come into my life. Take control of my life. And begin now to make me the person you want me to be. And I will live for you, Lord Jesus. Not in order to be saved, that's a gift. I will live for you because I am saved. Because you've saved me by your grace. Begin now to make me the person you want me to be. In your holy name I pray. Amen.
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6: Hello, everybody. I'm Ricky File, and these are Principles for Abundant Living. I've had people say to me, every time you pray for me, or every time you pray, pray for me. I've had people say things like, oh, pray real hard for me. Pray real hard for me today. You see, a lot of people don't realize what they're saying when they talk like that. A lot of people think that we can, if we do something real hard, that maybe we can bombard the gates of heaven long enough till we can persuade God or talk Him in the notion of doing something for us. And if you would learn a simple key, you could avoid a lot of the struggles that you go through trying to get victory. You see, a lot of people, they want you to pray real hard, but all through the day, all of their waking hours, nearly their any time just about that they're talking, they're saying things that contradict the Word of God. You can't do that and have victory. The Bible says, how can two walk together except they be agreed? You cannot talk contrary to what the Word says and have the promises of the Word. It just won't work. One of the most important principles to abundant living is to learn how powerful the positive confession of God's Word is. So when somebody prays for you, be sure, first of all, you got somebody praying for you that believes in miracles. And then say, praise God, I believe I'm healed. I believe I received, according to the Word of God, by His stripes I'm healed. According to the Word of God, they shall lay hands on the sick and they shall recover. According to the Word of God, the prayer of faith shall save the sick and the Lord shall raise him up. And I confess my healing. I believe I receive. I praise you for it. If you talk like that, sickness can't stay. Have you ever been guilty of saying, well, I want you to just keep on praying for me. Just keep on praying. Now, sometimes people come for prayer to be healed and they say, well, y'all be sure and keep on praying for me. What for? Do you believe that you received what we just prayed for? You see, prayer's not going to help those type of people because they have denied the Word of God. They the same as said, well, you prayed once, but I don't believe it worked. So keep on and keep on and keep on. The Word says they'll lay hands on the sick and they shall recover. So what should you do? What should you do if you're still hurting after you prayed for? If you believe what the Bible says, then you go around praising God anyway. In spite of the pain, you start saying, well, praise God, the Bible says this, and they laid hands on me. And because the Bible says they lay hands on the sick, they shall recover. I'm in the process of recovering. You know, if a surgeon did an operation on you, the first hour or two, first day or two after your operation, and sometime maybe first week or two, you'd still be hurting. Oh, you'd really be hurting then, right after the surgery. But if the doctor said, you're fine, everything went great, everything's okay, you're on the mend, you know what you'd tell people? No matter how much you're hurting, you'd confess what the doctor said. You'd say, oh, the doctor said everything went so good. Doctor said, I'm just fine. Doctor said, I'll be okay in no time. Well, that's what you need to do with the Word of God. If you want to have victorious results, take what the Word says. You say, boy, I tell you what, I may be hurting right now, but the Word says I'm recovering. The Word says the prayer of faith shall save the sick. Amen. The Word says I'm getting well. Amen. I feel a healing coming on. Glory to God. If you'll talk like that, healings will come on you. If you'll talk like that, you'll get well. If you'll talk like that, sickness and disease can't stay with you. But you see, what a lot of people do, somebody will pray, actually pray the prayer of faith, and then the person they prayed for turn right around and deny it. Their negative, doubt-filled confession annuls the prayer of faith, a real, genuine prayer of faith, and destroys the effect of it. My friend, let me tell you something. If you want victorious results, if you want to live the abundant life, and you can, it's God's plan for you, then you must learn to line up the confession of your lips to where it absolutely agrees with the Word of God. Hold fast to it. Don't budge away from it. Don't let anything keep you from speaking in line with the Word of God. It is so easy to destroy the effect of your prayers by a negative confession. I'll tell you, it takes some discipline to make the positive confession of faith. It takes absolutely no discipline at all, no discipline at all, to say the negative, to speak the doubts, to talk contrary to the Word of God. So you're going to have to learn to line up your mouth with the Word of God if you want to see victorious results. Now, I'm telling you, it'll work. It'll absolutely work. Put it into practice and you'll see. 5 minutes is gone, and I'll be back tomorrow, Lord willing. I hope you'll be listening when I share with you more principles for abundant living.
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0: Today is Tuesday, May 12th. Let's take a look at the weather for the Amarillo area. Tonight, overnight low mid to upper 50s. Tomorrow, sunny skies, high temperature upper 90s, southeast wind 10 to 15 miles per hour. Thursday, high temperature about 100 degrees, southwest winds gusting to 30 miles an hour. Friday, sunny skies, high temperature upper 90s. The following program features women who are teachers of good things. This program is coming to you because of Titus chapter 2. We see in that passage of scripture that women who have been in the church from early in life and who have demonstrated behavior of holiness, who have been discreet, chaste, keepers at home, and who are good, have an obligation to teach younger women. These women are not new converts. They are ladies that have faithfully served God for years, most of them since childhood. They have produced the fruit of righteous living consistently for a long time. So we're happy to present Teachers of Good Things. The host of the program is Diana File, who has been in the church all her life, who was born again as a very young child, baptized in the Holy Spirit at age 11, and has been in the ministry with me for more than half a century.
8: Hello, this is Diana File, and joining me for this program today is Sue Fowler.
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8: 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And also you, Sabrina Fitzgerald.
9: Hi there.
8: So glad that y'all are on with me. And we